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1: Session for the Seattle Seahawks from their 14. It's first and 10. Here's a handoff to Price, the rookie running back, over the right tackle, the 15, the 20, the near side, the 25, and knocked out of bounds after a first down run over the right tackle to the Seattle 26. He picks up 12. Boy, is he running well. The number 32 overall pick from South Bend.
2: Well, we've seen the power, and there you see the speed. Great job by the offensive line to grab the edge. He presses the hole and then bounces to the outside to turn the corner for the first down.
1: He stays in the game. Drew Locke is under center with the injured Darnold in the locker room. 26 of Seattle. Under center, Locke looks at a five-man front, gets the snap, the pitch out. Over the right tackle again goes Price. He's on the numbers. He gets out to the 28. He picks up two. And so that will now make it second down and eight to go. And a scoreless first quarter with a half minute to go.
2: Pretty incredible when you think about two backs from Notre Dame.
1: Unbelievable.
2: Going in the first round and becoming starting running backs as rookies. Going to be fun to watch them go back and forth. I'm sure there's a little bit of an internal battle as much as they're cheering for each other. Is, hey, who can win the battle of the season and have the more yards?
1: Emmanuel Wilson is in now, the former Packer from the 28 of Seattle. Locke under center, second, eight, the snap, the spin, handoff goes to Wilson right over the center, hit the hash at the 30, up the middle, and maybe carved another yard to the 31 of the Seahawks. Zeros on the clock. First quarter has come to a close. Sam Darnold injured on the first series. More to come on that. There is no score. Let's go to the second quarter. 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
1: 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Kevin Harlan, Kurt Warner, Jamie Erdahl, and Coach Doug Peterson with you as the Seattle Seahawks begin defense of their Super Bowl crown, and they've lost their starting quarterback on the first series with a hip injury. More coming on that. When we get it, you'll get it. Third and five. We start the second quarter. Seahawks in all blue now moving right to left at their own

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2: Now you don't very often get away from big number 99. And Drake May does a nice job of getting slippery right at the end. Feels the pressure, breaks to his right, and just flips that ball out of bounds.
3: Stevens in the back. Dobbs, the receiver, is back there too in the gun. Second and 10. Draw play. Stevenson over the center of the 40. Between the hash marks, the 45. To the logo and on the hash mark. And out to the New England 47. Chiseling away. Gain of 6 right there. Third down and 4 for the Patriots.
2: So conservative with the play calling here for the Patriots. We've seen this a couple times. Second and long, third and short, handing the football off, not taking any chances. You got the lead. Your defense is playing great. Let's just be smart.
3: Stevens in the back, May in the gun. It's third down and 4 from the New England 48. Right on the logo. Pointing out his protections as the quarterback, Drake May. Five-man rush, shotgun snap, quick throw, and a dive, and incomplete at the 45. And looking for A.J. Brown, and he is down, holding on to his ankle. And the coverage on the play by Nehemiah Pritchett. It's fourth and 4. Down goes A.J. Brown, still sitting down, holding on to maybe his hamstring or his knee, and I can't tell which, and his ankle got crushed on that play.
2: Yeah, ball back behind
3: ankle.
2: A.J. Brown, and you mentioned it. Pritchard does a nice job breaking up the football, but then his right knee comes down right on the ankle of A.J. Brown, twists it up underneath him. Didn't look horrible, but A.J. still on the turf.
3: There's an injury timeout. We're a minute and a half into the third quarter, and the Patriots lead on a short touchdown pass, 7-0 over the champion Seahawks. This is Westwood One's coverage of the National Football League.
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3: Mitch Wishnowsky's going to punt. 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Flag is thrown.

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0: It's NFL Kickoff, presented by YouTube TV on Westwood One Sports. Here's Linnell Willingham.
1: Westwood One Sports tonight. Whitney Young is in charge. Linnell Willingham rocking out until 3 a.m. Eastern time, recapping Seahawks and Patriots, the start to the 2026 NFL season. The top stories coming out of this one: Sam Darnold left this game in the first quarter. Just two pass attempts. We did not see him for the remainder of the contest. He is scheduled to undergo an MRI tomorrow to find out the full extent of his injury. But the CAT scan came back, showing some good news. He looks like he has avoided a hip fracture, which would have potentially cost him the entirety of the season. Despite not having Sam Darnold, the

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1: Final hour of power here on a Wednesday night edition of Westwood One Sports Night. Opening night of the NFL season. What a treat we got, man. Seahawks, Patriots from Seattle. Banner ceremony happening pregame. Richard Sherman getting the crowd hype. They had Camp Chancellor come down on the field and speak to the fans. I mean, they created and curated a tremendous vibe and environment there. And the play on the field from Seattle lived up to the environment that they created, man. 13-10 winners over the New England Patriots. Here is the big story coming out of this one from Seattle's vantage point. Yes, you're happy that you won. Sam Darnold left this game in the first quarter. He threw just two passes before exiting. Sacked once. And he's going to get an MRI tomorrow, so make sure you keep it locked. Or get an MRI later on today, so make sure you keep it locked here on Westwood One Sports to get the latest on Sam Darnold and his injury status moving forward. When that injury first happened, initially, right, it's the natural reaction to go, damn, it's the season opener. And

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0: It's NFL Kickoff, presented by YouTube TV on Westwood One Sports. Here's Linnell Willingham.
1: I know it's getting hot in Drake May's house. What a stinker. 13-10, Seahawks victorious over the Patriots in the NFL season opener. We break it all down for you here on Westwood One Sports Night. I'm the youngest in charge, Linnell Willingham, getting you up to 3 a.m. Eastern time. Number to hit us up on the talking text line, 310-840-4910. You can get at us on the YouTube as well. A bunch of comments coming through in the chat. Justin Winnesass, 8330 says, Drake is not elite, sick of hearing it. Look, man, I never told you he was elite. You didn't hear that from this guy. But I will say this, for his performance tonight, for this performance to come on the heels of the way that he played in the postseason, it is not a good look. Our guy Dennis Castro says, this game is why the NFL needs 4 preseason games. It's why teams need to play their guys in the preseason as well, chat. This is what you got to play. I say it all the time if you've been listening here on Westwood One Sports. I say it all the time. The only way you get ready to play football, America, is by playing football. Joint practices don't cut it. They don't. 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

0: It's NFL Kickoff, presented by YouTube TV on Westwood One Sports. Here's Linnell Willingham.
1: Westwood One Sports tonight. Whitney Young is in charge. Linnell Willingham rocking out until 3 a.m. Eastern time, recapping Seahawks and Patriots, the start to the 2026 NFL season. The top stories coming out of this one: Sam Darnold left this game in the first quarter. Just two pass attempts. We did not see him for the remainder of the contest. He is scheduled to undergo an MRI tomorrow to find out the full extent of his injury. But the CAT scan came back, showing some good news. He looks like he has avoided a hip fracture, which would have potentially cost him the entirety of the season. Despite not having Sam Darnold, the Seattle Seahawks were still functioning pretty well offensively, all things considered. Yes, they scored 13 points. I get that. But the big story in this one to me was the play of their backup, Drew Lock, missed the stay ready to keep from getting ready. 16 to 22, a buck 87 and a touchdown. His success, though, to me, predicated off of Seattle's ability to run the football. I told you last night, if you were looking to sprinkle a little bit of cash on somebody, Jadarian Price, the over on his rushing, whatever rushing props out there that existed for him, I thought it was a strong play, man. He only got 10 carries, but he made the most of it, tallying up 52 yards. Their ability all night, talking about the Seahawks, to get on the perimeter with their zone run scheme and allow Drew Lock easy reads off of play action. It's why they won the football game tonight. That's not the biggest story, though. I mean, I've made my mind on it. My line is drawn in the sand. The biggest story tonight is the fact that Drake May is regressing. The biggest story tonight is that Drake May single-handedly cost the New England Patriots this football game. There's really no other way to chalk it up. You can blame the Romeo Doubs drop all you want, but we all can count. One mistake, less than three mistakes. Drake May.

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1: The wait is finally over. Tonight, the NFL regular season officially kicks off under the lights at Lumen Field as the defending Super Bowl champion Seattle Seahawks host the New England Patriots on the NFL kickoff presented by YouTube TV. Months of offseason drama, it's contract stalemates, and roster shuffling are over.
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4: Hey, so make sure you keep it locked here on Westwood One Sports to get the latest on Sam Darnold and his injury status moving forward. When that injury first happened, initially, right, it's the natural reaction to go, damn, it's the season opener, and this team just had their starting quarterback get knocked out of the football game. They're doomed. But then I thought, wait, who are we talking about? We're talking about the Seattle Seahawks, guys. I said it all offseason long until I was blue in the face. Sam Darnold, no disrespect, no shade, right? Sam Darnold is a quarterback you win with, not a quarterback you win because of. And for that reason, the Seattle Seahawks, Seahawks fans, don't cry, don't whine. Your season is over, even if his season is. The Seahawks can overcome a Sam Darnold injury at the quarterback position simply because he's not the straw that stirs the drink for that group. He's not the end-all, be-all for that offense. As long, and we said this last night if you were tapped into the program, as long as they got that outside zone running game working, and they did tonight with Jadarian Price, the rookie for Seattle, getting on the edge whenever he wanted. As long as that's going for him and they can work off a play action, they're going to have success. You saw Drew Locke come in tonight. It was flawless damn near. 16 to 22, a buck 87 and a touchdown. Flawless. You combine, that's the funny part. You combine Drew Locke's numbers with Sam Darnold's numbers, and damn it, it looks like a regular quarterback night. Drew Locke was tremendous. Decision-making was really good. The only thing that he slipped up with is some of the pre-snap stuff. I don't know how much of it was on, you know, Drew Locke ultimately. Both teams super-duper sloppy in this one. Between both groups, a combined 17 penalties for 148 yards. So, hey, that is week one for you. And it's why teams should be playing their guys throughout the course of the preseason. I don't want to get on my soapbox with that because I want to recap the game. But it was sloppy, and I believe that was the case. You want to talk about situational football also not being good. Both teams, a combined 7 of 27 on third down. If that doesn't scream, hey, we need to play our guys in the preseason, I don't know what does. It is rare in the National Football League that a starting quarterback goes down in a game, doesn't return. We don't have info on his status moving forward. It's rare that that's not the biggest story coming out of a game. If that happens in a game, 9 times out of 10, that's the biggest story. Tonight it's not. The biggest story of tonight is the fact that Drake May has totally regressed. Drake May tonight single-handedly cost the New England Patriots this football game. There's really no other way to slice it. If you got the

0: chance to watch tonight, Drake May, without a shadow of a doubt, cost this group the game. And as we enter this final hour of power, my brain's really churning here now. It's not just Drake May. I think Josh McDaniels is to blame as well. His play calling tonight wasn't very good, but I want to stick to Drake May here for a second. Drake May tonight threw the football, or turned the football over, rather, on three separate occasions. All three of the interceptions, and this is the thing that if you're a Patriots fan, I'd be pissed. All three of the interceptions that Drake May threw, awful decisions. Awful decisions. Really nothing you can say to justify it, but Drake May did just that. He tried to justify his final interception in the postgame. Here is Drake May talking about the interception that he threw in the end zone that sealed the deal for the Seattle Seahawks.
1: It was something where we had a certain protection on, we were cutting, and was trying to get rid of it, and realized we were Mac was in back there in the back and didn't put enough on it to get it out, and it was just unacceptable. We got a chance to send it to overtime at the worst, and the only thing you could do was turn the ball over, and that's what I did.
0: I love the accountability from Drake May, but brother, you too old. You're a third-year quarterback. I get you're young. The decision-making tonight was just, there's no other way to describe it but piss poor. He got bored making the routine plays, and that is exactly what the Seattle Seahawks want you to do. Think about the way they looked in the first three quarters. He's taking check down after check down after check down. And people that don't know ball may have been looking at Drake May saying, oh, he's sorry. Why does he keep checking the football down? That's all that was open to him. The moment he began to start pressing, and forcing the football down the field, that's when he got bit in the carcass. All three of his interceptions, a byproduct of pressing, and then two, terrible-ass decision-making. The first interception, it's 2nd and 9. Why are you forcing the ball down the field in the double coverage? Live to see the next down, Drake May. That's all I ask. The second interception, which might be the worst of them all, it's 3rd and 14 from your own 22-yard line. The game is tied up at 10 apiece, and Seattle has done nothing offensively to this point, if we're being real. Yet, Drake May, instead of punting the football, flipping the field, he forces a ball into Pop Douglas. Julian Love does a great job breaking on the football. Then Seattle goes and kicks a field goal. The last interception that he threw, and I've gotten the chance to get a different angle of this. The last interception that he threw, there's no excuse for it either. You heard the explanation from him. They ran a quick game concept. It wasn't there. Hunter Henry is the closest receiver to Drake May, and he's next to the sideline. All you got to do is throw the football over his head and make it to the next damn down. The only thing you can't do there, Drake, is turn the football over, and what the hell did he do? I'm sorry. It's unacceptable. I don't care if he's a third-year quarterback. You finished 2nd in the MVP voting last year. Yet you're making bonehead decisions like you made tonight. This is the bigger picture convo that needs to be had, though, when it comes to Drake May. Is tonight just a one-off, or is he genuinely regressing in front of our face in real time? I have some concern about Drake May. Concern might be considered too strong of a word. He was the runner-up for the NFL MVP last regular season. Then in the postseason, we saw the largest statistical drop-off, regular season to postseason, that we've ever seen at the quarterback position by way of Drake May. You take his historically bad postseason run and add it up with tonight's performance against Seattle on national TV, gotta have it spot, America's watching. He folded like a damn cheap suit. Once again, Here's Drake May's numbers in his last five games. Last postseason and then tonight. 7 touchdowns, 11 total turnovers, 7 picks, 4 fumbles. And then this is the number two that's also maybe equally as alarming. 24 sacks taken. Get rid of it. He didn't make good decisions tonight. And it's the biggest reason to me that they ultimately lost. If you're looking for another reason why the Patriots lost, I thought they tried to undergo a transformation, an identity transformation in real time here, right? We saw this group tonight on a first down call 14 run plays. Those 14 run plays got them 2 yards a pop. On the 8 first downs that they called pass plays, 7 yards a pop. The proof is in the pudding. Last year, this was a finesse offense. Last year, this offense relied on the jug and finesse, Drake May being Superman. Clearly, Josh McDaniels went to the drawing board and said, hey, let's take something off of this kid's plate. They tried to do it with the run game tonight, and they couldn't. So much for bringing in Elijah Vera Tucker, paying him big money. How did that hold up for you tonight? All you kept hearing on the broadcast was this revamped Patriots offensive line and this and that. They got punched in the mouth tonight. The Seattle Seahawks deserve a ton of credit for what went down. They were the aggressor tonight. They threw the first punch. It's easy to put it all on Drake May, as I said. I just gave you the numbers. It's very easy to put all of the onus, all of the blame on Drake May. I blame Josh McDaniels as well, though, guys. It's easy to. Think about the Super Bowl and why New England ultimately lost the Super Bowl. I think they got outcoached. They had no answers versus Seattle's pressure packages. Drake May was 4 of 10 for 22 yards versus the blitz in the Super Bowl. Not very good. Mike McDonald, Seahawks head coach, Seahawks defensive play caller, came out tonight trying to replicate that game plan minus Nicky Minori, who was one of the best defensive rookies in the NFL last year. That game plan in the Super Bowl was blitzing either Emenwori or Witherspoon out of the secondary. And with those two playing on opposite sides of the formation, you never knew where it was coming from. No Nick Emenwori tonight. You knew if they're sending pressure out of the secondary, it's coming from the side the Spoon is on. Early in this football game, whenever Seattle blitzed, it was to the benefit of the Patriots. And this is where I give Baby Belichick, as I like to call him, Seahawks head coach Mike McDonald, this is where I give him all the credit in the world. It's very easy, right, as a defensive play caller, to have ego, to be cocky, to be arrogant, and to say, hey, the play works if you execute it. We're going to keep running it. The definition of insanity is doing the same thing over and over again, expecting different results. His willingness to change the game plan up defensively and live with that four-man rush is why they ultimately won the football game. They constantly drop 7 guys back into coverage. And not every team can do that in the NFL. When you got the front four that Seattle does, you can. Leonard Williams, Jaren Reed, Byron Murphy, wreaking havoc. Derek Hall, DeMarcus Lawrence, teeing off. Why were they able to do that, though? Because New England could not create any balance on the offensive side of the football. Ramondre Stevenson tonight, 18 carries, 51 yards. The only good thing that Drake May did tonight, outside of his very patient play early on, was the scrambling. Loved him using his legs. Loved him making plays off schedule. But at the end of the day with Drake May, he made 1 too many mistakes. 3 too many mistakes, if you ask me. The sad part of all of this is the decision-making. The decision-making got awful from Drake May tonight. No other way to slice it. He's to blame for what happened tonight. Their lack of rushing success to blame for what happened tonight. Their defense to blame for what happened tonight. Jadarian Price, if you listened to the show last night, I told you, literally exactly 24 hours ago, we were previewing this game, I told you, hey, Jadarian Price, man, he's the bell cow. He's going to be the guy that gets the lion's share of the work. In that Super Bowl, why did the Patriots lose? Why did Seattle do what they wanted to offensively? They ran the hell out of the football. Kenneth Walker went Kanye crazy in the Super Bowl. Tonight, it was the combination of George Halani and Jadarian Price consistently getting on the perimeter with this outside zone rushing attack. It allowed Drew Lock to ease his way into the football game, and he ultimately outplayed Drake May. That's the staggering part about all of this. Drew Lock outplayed Drake May. No other way to slice it. No other way to slice it. But that issue that plagued New England tonight, not being able to set the edge consistently in the run game, not being able to stop the run consistently, that is going to hurt them. That is going to hurt them if they do not figure it out. You're in a division with Buffalo that has James Cook. Miami's terrible. But damn it, I know Devon Achane going to get on the edge. If you can't stop the run, New England, you're not going to go anywhere this year. 310-840-4910. Let's go out to John in Tuscaloosa. Wanting to chime in. John, what's going on?
2: Terrific show. I had no question until the last two callers, but summing it all up, what do the Patriots do now to improve?
0: That's the big question here. What do they do now? I think they got to call a – Josh McDaniels has got to call a better game. They wasted too many snaps tonight trying to run the football into the teeth of that Seattle defense, and it ultimately kept them behind the sticks. I appreciate the call, John. In terms of what, like, New England's got to do, like, you got to get it going on both sides of the line of scrimmage, man. I say it all the time. The fantasy football, wagertainment, the quarterback played a high-scoring league that the NFL is. It's got us really to forget about what wins and loses in football, what's most important in football. I don't care if it's Pee Wee. I don't care if it's Pop Warner, Little League, high school, college, or the pros. Football games are won and lost along the offensive line and the defensive line. It is a damn 60-minute fight in a phone booth. Whoever wins it usually wins the football game. 310-840-4910 is the number. Mike is in Buffalo. What's up, Mike?
3: Hey, you know, if you remember me, I'm the guy that talked about Lamar and Josh playing rugby, but that's not today's moral of the story. Today's moral of the story is, honestly, one of the points of my story and your story, too, is that Seattle defense, their quarterback is a commodity because they were going to do what they wanted to do either way. It really didn't matter. And that Patriots team showed how depleted they were. And their coaching, you said something about Drake May. And I wouldn't put that all on the kid. I would put it on the coach, too. Because they had no game plan. They had no, like, they couldn't adapt to what happened. And it's just the same game as the Super Bowl. They had no chance. It didn't matter if it was Drew Lock, Pee Wee Herman playing a game. They were going to freaking lose either way because that defense was stuffed. And you can't take... And you don't really talk about defense wins championships anymore because offense is the thing, right? You know, we all know
0: for
3: that.
0: Sure.
3: But that
0: I think
3: defense
0: we're seeing a change in the guard, though, when it comes to that, man, with Houston's defense and Denver's defense and Seattle's
3: defense
0: that we saw tonight.
3: Unstoppable.
0: Yeah, it was, man. And to their credit, they were without –
3: And Vrabel put Drake in a bad situation. Do a bootleg, man. Run a freaking thing up the middle, and they just tried the same thing every time. And I just – it's coaching and player. And, you know, that regime, it's got to go from the water boy to the owner.
0: In New England? You're crazy, pal. I appreciate the call.
3: Vrabel ain't the man.
0: I'm not willing to go that far. I don't care what the hell happened. Now, there's no – I mean, Mike Vrabel is one of the best three or four coaches in the NFL, dog. I ain't letting go of Mike Vrabel, even with the scandal. I'm not. I'm just not. He the last call is tripping. If you're a Patriots fan, one final thought here before we get you a preview of Rams and Niners. If you're a Patriots fan, don't jump off the ledge. Don't hit the panic button. There are some concerns, though. It's just week one. You lost week one last year to the Raiders, remember? And then you were in the Super Bowl. So, like, if you're a Patriots fan, you don't have to panic. But the reality is, guys, you got manhandled up front along both sides of the line of scrimmage. A.J. Brown's ankle is something to monitor moving forward. Romeo Doubs was catchless. And Drake May played his worst game of his NFL career. That's the story of tonight. That's the story. What'll be the story later on tonight as the NFL makes its debut in Melbourne, Australia on Netflix? 49ers, Rams. I'll give you my keys to victory, plus shoot my shot and tell you who wins next here on Westwood One Sports Night.
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0: Jadarian Price making his NFL debut. 10 carries, 52 yards in Seattle. Got on the perimeter, it felt like, all night long. Jackson Smith and Jigba following up his Offensive Player of the Year performance with a 8-catch, 122-yard night. He had a 45-yard touchdown in this one as well, man. Jackson Smith and Jigba coming up big for New England. If you're just joining us here tonight, worst performance of Drake May's young career. Picked off three different times, including in the end zone. When New England had an opportunity to tie the game with a field goal, he decides to force the football, and it gets picked off. Their defense, not very strong tonight either. Both of these two teams going to have a 10-day layover before they play again. Seattle gets to travel to Arizona, so they'll get a bye week on top of their mini bye week. And then New England, coming up in 10 days, hosts the Pittsburgh Steelers. As far as tonight is concerned, this Wednesday night game that we got between Seattle and New England, the rematch of the Super Bowl, I'm almost willing to describe it as like a warm-up. You know what I'm saying? An appetizer. And by the way, I love appetizers. Applebee's and their half apps. Woo! After 9 p.m., baby, it gets frisky in the neighborhood. By the way, the best slogan ever, in the neighborhood. It makes you feel friendly at home. We love you, Applebee's. Sponsor us. Anyways, when it comes to the main event tonight, Rams, Niners, from Melbourne, Australia, I feel like I should do my game preview in this accent the entire time. I feel like as I say like real words that you use every day, by the way, in the accent loses steam. That's just real in-time, in-game analysis from your boy. But the main event tonight, Rams Niners excited for it. Remember what we learned last night. Aaron Donald did not make this trip with the LA Rams, so they're going to be without him tonight. As far as what determines this game, I look back at what both of these two teams were a season ago. The big Achilles heel for San Francisco and why they, you know, came up short in 2025. They couldn't consistently rush the quarterback. That was their big problem. They could not consistently get pressure. If you think you're going to have a shot tonight against the Rams, not pressuring Matthew Stafford, you got another thing coming. I don't know if it's by blitzing. I don't know if it's trusting your four-man rush. Do what you got to do. The reality is they've got to get after. They've got to get after Matthew Stafford. And if they don't, it is going to be a long, long, long night for this LA Rams secondary. They've got to get after Matthew Stafford tonight. They have to. They have to. I think, you know, these two teams, right, are obviously in different tiers, if we're being honest, right? Like, I don't view San Fran as a legit Super Bowl contender. We know how I feel about the LA Rams. Despite them not being in the same tier, I do think it's fascinating that their quarterbacks, both Brock Purdy and Matthew Stafford, are both at two opposite ends of the spectrum in terms of what they are, right? I say the phrase all the time. There are quarterbacks that you win with. There are quarterbacks that you win because of. Brock Purdy, a quarterback you win with. Matt Stafford, a quarterback you win because of. I want to double click on Brock Purdy for a second, because think about what last year was for him, right? There was a mass exodus last offseason in San Fran. Out went Dre Greenlaw. Out went Talanoa Hufanga. Out went Deebo Samuel, right? They shed a lot of fat off of this roster from a contractual standpoint, right? What did they do with that extra money? They made Brock Purdy one of the highest paid quarterbacks in the National Football League. How did he repay them? His worst year as a starter. Just 9 games played, 20 touchdowns, 10 picks. Here's the thing, though, about last year and why I say it was Brock Purdy's worst year as a pro. And that's a subjective statement, right? Some people can look at the year prior and say that was the worst year. Whatever. I look at last year as his worst year because he was asked to do something that he's going to have to do moving forward, and he did not live up to it. When you make the money that Brock Purdy makes, when you eat up that percentage of the cap the way that Brock Purdy does, you got to be able to succeed when the supporting cast around you isn't as good. And last year, what was the case? Deebo Samuel was gone. Ricky Pearsall was in and out of the lineup. Trent Williams was in and out at times. And Brock Purdy's play dropped off. There were a couple of games last year that I look at Brock Purdy and I go, damn, man. That game against the Seattle Seahawks. All three of the games, against the Seattle Seahawks last year. I thought Brock Purdy could have been a lot better, especially the two in January. The one at the end of the regular season, and then, you know, the division around where he was god-awful again. If you're going to be that sort of quarterback, if you're going to make that sort of money and eat up that much of the cap, you've got to be somebody that elevates the talent around you. This is going to be Brock's, what, fourth year as a starter in this league? 4 years into the NFL as a starter for Brock Purdy, and I don't think he's a guy that makes people around him better. Lucky for him, John Lynch and company did a good job improving the supporting cast this offseason. Going out and getting Mike Evans, I think, is going to, you know, pay dividends. They drafted Dejon Stribling in the second round. They brought back Deebo Samuel, right? So they're weapons here. The question for them is the health. I don't believe they're going to be able to stay healthy throughout the course of 17 weeks. I just don't. And if it's not the health, I think it's going to be their lack of a pass rush. Yes, right? Nick Bosa's back. I totally get that. Bosa, is he still a one-man wrecking crew at this point in his career? Last year, Joey Bosa played in 3 games and registered 2 sacks. The year prior, he played in 14 games and registered just 9 sacks. In 23, it was 17 games, just 10.5 sacks. He's a guy who's regressing. He's a guy who's taking a step back in terms of his play. And look, he's 28, about to turn 29 this year. He's had two different ACL reconstructions. Maybe he's lost a little bit of pop and juice off the edge. That's something that's the reality here. As far as this game goes tonight, though, between LA and San Francisco, I actually like the Rams tonight. Shocker, right? I like the Rams for the reasons that I was just listening to you. I don't believe that they're going to be able to get after Matthew Stafford, for one. And then two, I also go back and look at the run game for LA and how, you know, successful they were a season ago. Like, there's no reason to believe they're not going to replicate that success, man. No reason to believe it at all. This was the best offensive football last year. Talking about the LA Rams. They just were. So, I think as we go into tonight, everything for San Francisco starts with their pass rush. If they could generate a pass rush, if they could move Matthew Stafford off of his spot, they'll have a shot. If they can't, well, they're going to get curb stomped. Simple, astute analysis from the youngest in Charles and L. Willingham. In reality, though, one thing that L.A. really struggled with last year and why they ultimately got bounced by Seattle, the same thing. Couldn't rush the passer. Well, they added Myles Garrett. Seeing him versus Trent Williams, it is rare that you get to see two physical specimens like those two lock horns for 60 minutes. That's probably the matchup I'm most looking forward to tomorrow night. Myles Garrett versus Trent Williams. And then I'm also looking forward to Trent McDuffie making his debut with the LA Rams. We get to see Jalen Watson making his debut as well. There's a lot of new parts on the LA Rams. There are. And the bottom line is, for that group, it's Super Bowl or bust. And it all starts later on tonight. The only thing, to me at least, in between the Rams and a trip to the Super Bowl is health. That's it. That's all. We've talked about it all offseason. They get to go prove it coming up here tonight against the San Francisco 49ers. They get to prove it. All the speculating and how good they're going to be, all that's out the window. Our pals at the DraftKings Sportsbook have the LA Rams as 3.5-point favorites. The game total is set at 48.5. The game total for Patriots Seahawks was set at 44.5. They went way under that. My only rule, or my only advice for you, I would say, in terms of gambling this weekend when it comes to the NFL, I'm hammering unders all weekend, man. I'm wondering, and Denton, you know the books and those finessers better than I do, with what happened tonight between New England and Seattle, do you foresee lines changing across the NFL at various different sports books with Vegas going, hey, like, we went way over the point total in the first game of the season? Will that trend continue throughout the rest of week one? That's the big question here. I believe it will. I am going to hammer the over. I may make a over, or hammer the under, rather. I may hammer the under in every parlay that I put this weekend. I may do a unders-only parlay. $5 variety, of course, because I'm broke. 310-840-4910 if you want to wrap things up on the phones here on Westwood One Sports Night. I'll check the YouTube chat one more again. B. Sacco hits us up and says, agree. New England's offense was explosive. Maybe they're not that anymore because there's no booty rocking everywhere. That's a good one. That is a good one. Let's do this. We wrap up the show the same way each and every night. I got Denton Day puts the show to bed. Curious to see what he's got for us tonight. Denton, what you got, man?
1: Unfortunately, not a positive story to put the show to bed, but I'll share it with you next.
2: 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The stars are coming out to play. Matthew Stafford, Christian McCaffrey, Miles Garrett, Fred Warner. 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Hey, I wanna be a rock star. 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
14: 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Here's Linnell Willingham.
0: Yes, indeedy. Good morning to you. Westwood One Sports tonight, wrapping up with one final segment with the youngest in charge, Linnell Willingham. Before we hand things over to the Drake Toll Show, make sure you keep it locked on Westwood One Sports all day long. We will have wall-to-wall coverage of what happened last night between the Pats and the Seahawks. We'll get you full-scale previews all day long of Rams and Niners. And then we're awaiting the word on Sam Darnold's MRI. He left tonight's game in the first quarter. The CAT scan came back positive. We still await the MRI results. We'll get those tomorrow and find out just how long the reigning world champs are going to be without Sam Darnold. Denton Day closes out the show each and every night the same way by tucking us in and putting us to bed. Denton, what you got for us?
1: Yeah, sometimes I hate this part of the show where I have to bring negative news.
0: I'm just cheesing ear to ear. I'm sorry.
1: The airwaves. Yeah, I like being positive. I like being light, fun, off the rails. Unfortunately, this is not that, but we did lose a legend on Wednesday, Linnell. Barry Melrose, famously of ESPN, longtime NHL personality, coach, player. I mean, he was everything in the world of hockey, and for a very long time, he was quite literally everything in the world of hockey because he was the only hockey guy on television. So he passed away at 70 years old, and I don't know what you feel about Barry Melrose, but I think it's important to kind of point this out. You know, we don't talk a ton of hockey on the show. It's because our bosses would strangle us if we did. Well, it's just taboo in sports radio. Look, man, we didn't invent this. Don't blame us. Don't shoot the messenger. But we both are from a relatively decent hockey town.
0: Yeah.
1: And I grew up playing hockey. Not well. Not for very long. But I did grow up playing hockey. So, like, Barry Melrose was a big deal in the household because that was the only time they would ever talk hockey on SportsCenter and ESPN in really any capacity, him and John Buchegross. So this stinks, man. Like, thankfully, the industry has come a ways to where there is an entire NHL network, and ESPN puts a little bit more into hockey, mostly because they carry hockey now. But Barry was always, like, this face of the sport for really an entire generation, maybe two generations. So the fact that we lost a man stinks, really, really stinks. Didn't like that news.
0: I can understand why. Ton of personality. Felt like if he was an analyst for any other sport, he would have had success doing that as well. He just understood the business. And then everyone that's worked with him. And this always sucks. I say it all the time. We shouldn't wait till people die to give them their flowers. But it also speaks to the person that Barry Melrose was. Normally, whenever something like this happens, there's like two or three people that have come out of the woodworks and be like, oh, everyone's grieving this guy, but he was a terrible human. Everyone online right now singing the praises of Barry Melrose, former colleagues of his, talking about not just the impact he had in terms of his hockey analysis, but him as a person as well. Barry Melrose gone too soon, the longtime ESPN hockey analyst. And it almost was a period of time where, like, for me, it was him and Alex Ovechkin that was, like, synonymous with hockey. It's the only hockey people I knew.
1: those were the only hockey people. He was also, like, just from an industry standpoint, this is super inside baseball, or in this case, inside hockey. And my bad to those that don't care about this. But he was, like, the only dude on television until, like, maybe 2014 that had long hair. Like, it was such a, like, long hair and facial hair you just couldn't have on TV.
0: Were you looking at him going,
1: Well, I had a full head of hair at that point, so
0: I can make it on the big screen.
1: I was like, oh, this does work. Like, yeah, he has a goatee, and at that point in my life, I was in my beard phase because, look, man, you just sometimes you need it. And I was like, oh, I could make this work. And then I lost all my hair.
0: That's tough. Yeah, it sucks. I saw it. It's crazy. Like, I don't know any of the details of what happened, and I'll spare you all that.
1: He had Parkinson's.
0: Oh, yeah, Parkinson's. So he had been off for a while? I feel like I just saw him on the air.
1: Yeah, I don't know when the last time he was on television was. This really flies in the face of we don't talk a lot of hockey. But really, I don't watch the mothership that much. Like, unless there's a game that I want to watch, I don't. I watch games. I watch Van Pelt every now and then, although we kind of conflict with that now. But I'm just not, like, I'm not watching the mothership a ton. So I don't know when the last time he was on.
0: Yeah, it feels like they're sort of, like, ushering in PK Subban as, like, the new lead guy.
1: He's fine
0: as far as their hockey coverage.
1: He's personality. Like, I want my guys to have personality. Like, if you're gonna be new and do it, like, do a good job, but, like, have some flair, have some personality.
0: Remember when we were following the Stanley Cup Finals and we're seeing was it Gordie Howe on the damn broadcast? Like,
1: well, not Gordie Howe. Gordie Howe's very dead. Louise,
0: Wayne Gretzky, holy cow.
1: Honestly, for someone that's not, like, a huge hockey fan, Gordie Howe's a crazy pull.
0: It's a good pull. Well, I mean, I know the GOATs now. But, no, I remember watching R.I.P. Gordie Howe. I remember watching Wayne Gretzky on the damn broadcast, and I'm thinking, why can't Michael Jordan did NBC so dirty? By the way, he's not returning this year.
1: Yeah, shocker. The worst. What is a worse investment? NBC paying Michael Jordan that money or Michigan paying Bryce Underwood?
0: It's next on Westwood Sports Night. By the way, his comments. Oh, we didn't get to it tonight. I'm sure
1: NFL show.
0: Yeah, I'm sure you and Josh will maybe touch it at some point, or I'll get to it on the weekend. I mean, just anyone out, I'll retweet it out at NELL_BTP. Go listen to Bryce Underwood's response to Kyle Whittingham speaking on his job security to the media. What not to do at the podium 101. I can only, it feels like they don't like each other. It feels like Kyle Whittingham came in and tried to crack the whip to, like, say, hey, this is my program now. And Bryce Underwood just wasn't falling in line. And then he sucks on the field, too. So, like, that's not good.
1: I'm about to say, like, if you don't want to fall in line, you better play well.
0: Yeah.
1: like, if you want to say, hey, I don't want the discipline, I don't want to, you know, follow this new line of structure, like, I have my own thing going on, you better play well. And you can't play how he played.
0: No. You can make the argument he was maybe the worst major conference quarterback of the week one season, man.
1: It certainly is someone that is, A, getting paid a lot of money, and B, had a lot of expectations coming in. It's not like his expectations are sky high, but they were better than what he showed.
0: Yeah. You see any update today on the MAC and their fight against the Big Ten?
1: You have a better chance of walking in to Friday Night SmackDown and winning the World Heavyweight Championship than the MAC does of getting that win overturned. Mm.
0: Yeah, it's never happened before in the history of the NCAA. I don't see it happening this time around. I'm just still a little bit annoyed that, like, they waited so long to, like, go in the opposite direction. It's like they waited for the public outcry, waited for the sympathy and pity party to come, and then they said, well, now we'll act like we're the victim. That's going to do it, man. for a Wednesday night edition of Westwood One Sports Night. Back with you this weekend, 7 p.m. to 11 p.m. Eastern Time here on Westwood One Sports. 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
4: ABC News, I'm Sherry Preston. The Republicans holding what they say is a midterm convention in Dallas, although some prominent members of the GOP are not there. ABC's Rachel Scott is.
5: There are some Republicans that are running in very competitive races. Dan Sullivan in Alaska. Susan

0: jet that crashed in Miami Sunday had been interviewed by the NTSB. One of the pilots says he warned the other one before the crash that they were going way too fast. This is ABC News.
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0: Well, good morning, Fan Nation. Rise up. Let's get rolling here on the Bill and Rookie Experience. Another day, another 4 hours of mediocrity begin right now. We appreciate you hanging out with us here throughout the course of the morning here on the BRX. There's a lot going on today that we have to get to here on the Fan and the free Fan app. Can't do this mediocrity without my good buddy and partner in crime at Rabes 44.
1: Thank you very much for doing this.
2: You're welcome. Pleasure for you to have me here.
0: It's not
2: what you said yesterday, though.
0: What did I say yesterday?
2: You know, you're like, hey, whatever. I mean, you were gone. Yesterday.
0: No.
2: The day before was so smooth. And
0: I didn't say that
2: like
0: at all.
2: It's taken forever.
0: That's not at all. You're like the Fan listeners.
2: No, I'm telling you.
0: You
2: exactly
0: hear, but you don't
2: was.
0: Listen. What I said is if you wind the clock back to yesterday. I said, now this would be like speaking yesterday. I said, yesterday, the morning seemed to be going so much faster.
2: Mm-hmm.
0: Today, it seems to be dragging.
2: Mm-hmm.
0: That has nothing to do with you.
2: Okay.
0: That's just the day in general.
2: All right.
0: I didn't say anything about smoother or better or more fun.
2: Mm-hmm.
0: I just talked about how on Tuesday, the day went right on by.
2: All right.
0: And yesterday, they just was stuck in mud, that's all. Anyway, how is my good bud at Rabes 44?
2: Unbelievable.
0: That's good to know.
2: You kidding me?
0: So we have a lot on the docket today. NFL season kicked off last night. Seahawks rally for a win. Some injuries in that game. The kickoff to the season continues tonight with the Rams and the 49ers. Down under, good day, mate. Welcome to Australia. We'll put a little shrimp on the barbie, and we're going to have a good time. A tailgate, down under. It's my Australian accent, in case you missed it yesterday.
2: Yeah. That what that was?
0: A lot of people have me confused for Crocodile Dundee.
2: Mm-hmm.
0: So that, Packers-Vikings preview. Over the

0: was something else in my mind here that I was going to say. I can't remember what it is now. It doesn't really matter.
1: What?
0: What's that supposed to mean?
1: Nothing.
0: Brewers won last night, 8-6. 8-6. Game wasn't that close. But certainly got interesting in the top of the ninth inning when, oh, wait, hold on. Brewers just not walked another guy. Hey-o! Yeah, I mean, that was a disaster. It was an 8-1 ball game. And then Brandon Sproat, hey, we're going to call you up. We got an injury. We're going to give you another crack at the bigs. You know, this is a pretty good opportunity for you to showcase everything. Walk, walk, walk, walk, walk, walk, walk. And then Abner Uribe comes in, walk. Next thing you know, a base hit. Next thing you know, it's like 8-6. I'm like, is Trevor McGill going to have to come in and get a save?
1: Yeah.
0: But the Brewers won it, and they swept the Cubs.
1: It's like we always say, these games, anything can happen in these games.
0: Well, I thought this rally by the Cubs is going to top the rally that the Brewers had the previous night. I'm like, now I've seen it all. But luckily, the Brewers were able to hang on, hang on to the 8-1 lead in the ninth inning and win 8-6.
1: Wow.
0: And then Barry Melrose passed away from hockey. I got a text from a member of Fan Nation. Said, did you hear that Barry Melrose passed away? I said, I did not see that. Apparently, he had Parkinson's disease.
1: Yeah, that's what I saw this morning. He was diagnosed in 2023. I didn't realize that.
0: I don't know if that is that really what killed him, though? I mean, that's pretty speedy. I mean, like Michael J. Fox has lived with it for years.
1: Every case is different.
0: I suppose. By the way, did you see, you know, Brett Favre has Parkinson's?
1: Well, yeah.
0: And he was on X doing some sort of thing the other day talking, and you can really hear or see it's kind of starting to set in.
1: Big time. Well, he said that a couple years ago. He came out and said that.
0: That he had it, but I mean, I don't think you realize how much it's starting to affect his body right now.
1: Right.
0: But it is. All right, 608 Sports Radio, 107.5, 1400, Fan to Build Rookie Experience. So I had my, I know what we were going to say, power rankings today. Week one power rankings. So we're off and running with that. I had my fantasy football draft last night. I know a lot of people went to bed last night, eagerly anticipating my roster today, and I have it right here, Bill. A roster. That's the sheet that my fantasy football team is on. And I didn't know how we wanted to go about doing this. I was thinking, like, after we take a break and you do a fan sports flash, we could break down my quarterback. Next segment, in about a half hour, we could break down my running backs. In the 7 o'clock hour, break down my wide receivers. And then we have our daily trip around the NFL and power rankings. 8 o'clock hour, we could break down my tight end and kicker. And then in the last hour, break down my defense. What are you thinking?
1: I got an idea how we can handle it.
0: Okay.
1: Not.
0: Well, no. I mean, people want to know.
1: Do they?
0: And then they want to.
1: Do they?
0: Want to discuss. And I can tell you the.
1: That's what you think.
0: And I can tell you the reason. I can tell you the reason why I went this direction at that particular time in the draft.
2: See, nobody cares.
1: Nobody.
0: Oh, I think there's a lot of people that care.
1: Well, that's what you think.
0: Now, do you want me to read my roster in my Australian accent, or do you just want me to read my roster?
1: I don't want to hear it in any accent, English, Australian, or otherwise.
0: Well,
1: I do not care.
0: Well, you're going to hear it right now. So here's my Bill.
1: Thank you.
0: Bill.
1: Oh, I need this now. I'm tired.
0: Here's my fantasy football team. Remember, touchdowns only. Touchdowns, no yards, no receptions.
3: I'm not
0: no
3: fired up.
0: My quarterback is Dak Prescott. My running backs are DeAndre Swift, J.K. Dobbins, and Blake Corum. My wide receivers are Amon-Ra St. Brown, CeeDee Lamb, and T. Higgins. My tight end is Tuck Kraft. I'm going to talk to him in the locker room today. I think I'm going to go, hey, Tuck. You're on my fantasy football team. I drafted you in my fantasy football team. I'm going to need a couple TDs from you on Sunday against the Vikings. How do you think he'll respond to that?
1: Huh? What?
0: Tuck Kraft. My kicker, Jake Bates, and my defense, the Minnesota Vikings. Now, at first blush, you might go, well, your running backs aren't that great. It's true. But you got to remember, you can't have a Pro Bowl team. You can't have an All-Pro team. You got somewhere it's going to suffer. And I had the last pick in the first round, and then, of course, the first pick in the second round coming back. And the run on running backs was incredible in the opening round. Jahmyr Gibbs, Jonathan Taylor, Saquon Barkley, Bijan Robinson, Derrick Henry, James Cook, Kenneth Walker, Christian McCaffrey, Kyron Williams, and Omari Hampton, all drafted before I got picked, before I was on the clock. At that time, I'm looking for touchdowns. I'm looking for touchdowns, and I had to shift gears and go to wide receiver. And I picked running backs late, so suck on that one. All right, where are we here? It's 6:11 here on the
1: going
0: Bill.
1: Going nowhere fast.
0: Boy, is it just me? Or
1: oh,
0: is this,
1: my goodness.
0: Is it just me, or is this show flying right on by? I can't believe it's 6:11 already. Unbelievable.
1: No, for sure.
0: Unbelievable. All right, weather-wise, sunshine and upper 70s today. Sunshine and right around 80 on Friday, and partly sunny and 79 on Saturday. We're off and running. We'll break down Dak Prescott when we come back on the Bill and Rookie Experience.
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1: Good morning, Fan Nation. The Packers gearing up for the season opener Sunday in Minnesota. U.S. Bank Stadium is a notoriously tough place to play with the reputation as one of the loudest stadiums in the league. And on top of that, Packers will have to deal with a Vikings defense that is the strength of the team, led by defensive coordinator Brian Flores, who is known for some exotic schemes. Packers wide receiver Jaden Reed says they're doing all they can to be ready for whatever the Vikings throw at them.
15: Yeah, man, I've been doing as much study as I can, man, just watching hours of film, just trying to figure out, you know, any hidden techniques they give or giveaways that, you know, show what they're going to go to at the end of the coverage. So, yeah, he throw a lot of different stuff, man, a lot different than you ever see, but just preparation, man, preparation and getting the reps out in practice, I think it'll help out a lot in the game.
1: The Vikings were third in the NFL in yards allowed last year. The Packers and the Vikings kick off at 3:25 on Sunday. Meanwhile, the season got underway last night in Seattle as the Seahawks took down the Patriots 13-10 to open the regular season. Seattle picked off Drake May to secure the victory in a Super Bowl 60 rematch. Seahawks quarterback Sam Darnold left the game on their first possession with a hip injury, though the team doesn't think it's serious. Week one continues from Australia tonight when the Rams take on the 49ers, and we'll have that game for you right here on the Fan. Kickoff scheduled for 7:35. Not a baseball. The Brewers completed a three-game sweep of the Cubs with an 8-6 win in Milwaukee. Jackson Churio homered for a second straight game. He finished with three hits. William Contreras also went deep. Christian Yelich got him started with a three-run shot in the first. Logan Henderson retired the first nine batters he faced before Pete Crow Armstrong singled to open the fourth. Henderson gave up one unearned run on two hits, struck out six, walked one before exiting in the sixth. Michael Conforto drove in a pair of runs at Chicago, scored five runs in the ninth to make it closer than it was. Despite that, manager Pat Murphy says it was a good night.
16: Definitely pleased. Felt like we came to play. Our focus was good. We pitched great. We played good defense. Did a lot of great things. Pleased with that. I swing the bat. Churio today. Churio Contreras on both ends. Yelich's big swing. Again, this wasn't a great complete effort today, but there was a lot of good things in it.
1: The Brewers extended their lead in the NL Central to 10 games over the Cubs, who are now on a four-game skid. Brewers are off today. They'll stay at home to face the Reds in a weekend series starting tomorrow at AmFam. Elsewhere in the Central, Shea Whitcomb's RBI double capped a six-run rally with two outs in the eighth for the Giants as they beat the Cardinals 7-6 to complete the sweep over St. Louis. The Dodgers pummeled the Reds 14-1. Mookie Betts, Max Muncy, and Kike Hernandez each had a two-run homer. It's a season-high seven wins in a row for the Dodgers. And the Pirates double up the White Sox 4-2. Rookie Esmerlin Valdez hit a solo shot. Rookie Connor Griffin singled in two runs. Pittsburgh scored three in the seventh to secure the victory. And that is your latest Sports Flash. I'm Bill Rabior, Sports Radio 107.5 and 1400, The Fan.
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17: It is 6:21 on the Bill and Rookie Experience Thursday edition of the program. Clear sky right now. Off to a good morning. Cool, kind of cool. 55 is what my car said coming in.
1: What did it say, 55?
17: 55.
1: Wow.
17: And there was a motorcycle that was out in
1: 60.
17: Front. It said 60?
1: Yeah.
17: Well, I'm out in the country there, Bill. Maybe down in the city.
1: Yesterday it was like 75.
17: In the morning?
1: Yeah.
17: So 55 in the morning. And when I'm leaving the neighborhood and out in Suamico and getting ready to get on the highway and all that good stuff, I got behind a motorcycle. And then he got on the highway and all this. I'm like, it seems like a little chilly to be riding a motorcycle.
1: Yeah, I would think so.
17: But kind of reminded me when I had my Jeep Wrangler, I'd have the top off on days like this, and I'd be wearing a jacket and like sweatpants riding in, and then when you go home in the day and it's all sunny and warm,
1: yeah,
17: you know, you're in your shorts and your t-shirt or what have you. Off the talk and text line, 920-393-1075, Darren in Green Bay says, WWRD, that's what would Rookie do? He says, thank you for your draft update, T-Bone. We don't care that the Bears suck so much that they left Chicago and the Brewers swept your Cubs. And I personally don't care if you didn't notice. I haven't chimed in. I love the BRX bantering. There you go.
18: Who's that?
17: Darren in Green Bay.
18: Oh. Yeah, I didn't miss. I didn't notice you had anything.
17: Let's see. The 715 says Bill should get a fantasy team. Maybe then he could talk about more than the Packers instead of names always eluding them. This snoring thing was used up about 5 years ago when Jim used to call, who actually was pretty knowledgeable and I'm sure could name him a backup running back on another team, unlike Bill, who doesn't even know the starters. Wow, where's the violence coming out of that?
18: I don't know.
17: By the way, the snoring will never get old. That's actually Bill snoring.
18: And we never used that with Jim, okay?
17: That was the Vuvuzelas.
18: The Vuvuzelas.
17: Yep, exactly. Old-timey Packer fan says, I really enjoy hearing about your fantasy roster, rookie. Don't worry, we'll give you weekly updates as well as to how we're doing.
18: Well, we can't wait for that either. Holy cow.
17: All right, let's get to some serious topics here. Wait, what's this one? Ashwabanon Jeff sends us. Oh, this is it. Oh, that's a
19: Clay Matthews here.
17: Yeah, Clay Matthews doing a commercial that popped up.
18: For what?
17: I don't know. I'll have to look at it, but he's got a all big jawed out. It looks like a PED face. I don't know if you've seen that.
18: I don't know what a PED face is.
17: You know, a steroid face, I guess.
18: What does that mean?
17: All buffed up, jawed out. Look, like he had, or maybe like he had a lot of face work done.
18: Really?
17: You know how like Barry Bonds, when he did PEDs, his head got all distorted? I'm not sure what it's for. I don't have time to look at it right now and play it on the air. Roger in Oshkosh says it's 59 in Oshkosh right now. Awesome. Send in your temperatures. Mike in Cecil says, good morning, fellas. Who was the last Packers wide receiver to leave and find success elsewhere? Romeo looks like he's on the Greg Jennings trajectory after last night's performance. And I saw somebody also.
18: Did he do anything?
17: I don't know. I mean, I had my draft, and then I'm chopping it up with guys, and the game was on the background, and I was watching it loosely, but I didn't really pay attention. But somebody also posted that Romeo Doubs in midseason form. So did he have a couple of drops, perhaps something along those lines? Let's see what he did.
18: No catches, no yards.
17: Okay. How many targets? Three targets. Well, they didn't get a lot done, period. I mean, it was a 13-10 game. It was a little bit of a snoozer.
18: I didn't really see any of it.
17: Drake May threw three picks.
18: Three plays. I went to bed. I was in bed.
17: Sam Darnold got hurt.
18: Quarter to eight.
17: Drew Lock had to come in and rally the troops. A.J. Brown got hurt in a game for New England.
18: He did. Maybe you should have played during the preseason.
17: Yeah, there you go. Scott says
18: Darnold get hurt.
17: Pardon me?
18: I did see Darnold get hurt because, you know, it was only the fifth play of the game.
17: Yeah, it was opening series.
18: He didn't come back. But they don't think it's serious, according to what I saw this morning.
17: Scott says, great win last night for the crew. A sweep and 10-game lead over the Scrubs. However, Sproat needs to be DFA'd. He should not throw another pitch in the big leagues this season. Awful. It was terrible. I mean, he's had good moments this season, Brandon Sproat.
18: Yeah.
17: And then he's had awful moments. And that's kind of why he's been on, you know, back and forth between Milwaukee and Nashville. And I think he's been given every opportunity up here this season. But... And that might have been his last opportunity for the season. I don't know if we'll see Brandon Sproat again, but that ninth inning was awful.
18: Well, yeah, you can't put guys on base like that. If you can't throw strikes, you can't pitch. Not for a team that's trying to win a World Series. Sorry, there's no place on the roster for you.
17: Well, the eighth inning was fine. It was the ninth inning that just got out of whack.
18: Okay, well, there's nine innings in every game.
17: I understand that. So. I'm just saying, but it's amazing. You go out in the eighth inning is fine, and then you come back out in the ninth inning, and you can't find the strike zone.
18: Yeah, it's weird.
17: That's just kind of my whole point about that.
18: And you know, it happens in reverse sometimes, too. You know, guy has a rough start, and then all of a sudden he finds something, and and it's totally different. But
17: here's what Pat Murphy had to say about Brandon Sproat walking four batters in the ninth inning.
16: It's unacceptable. You got to throw the ball over to plate. He can't be a major league pitcher. I know he's nervous. He had a good first inning. Looked like, okay, hit by pitch on a curveball, but got the ground ball, won the ball good. No matter what, you can't let it snowball like that.
17: Yeah, he had what? He had four walks, a hit pitcher, a throwing error.
18: Oh.
17: And I can't remember if there was a wild pitch in there.
18: And he tripped on the stairs going back into the dugout.
17: And I don't remember if there was a wild pitch in there as well.
18: That's what I love about Murphy. He doesn't, you know, he doesn't sugarcoat it.
17: Yeah.
18: Like, look, you can't throw strikes. You can't pitch in the big leagues. That's all there is to it.
17: So that's kind of the storyline. So the line score on Brandon Sproat last night, 1 1/3 innings, no hits, 4 runs, 4 earned runs, 4 walks, a strikeout, a wild pitch, a hit batter, and a throwing error on a pickoff attempt. That's his line score last night.
18: Can we start over? Can I do this over?
17: Have you ever heard a line score like
18: that? No, I don't think so.
17: I mean, that's covering pretty much
18: everything.
17: End of the spectrum there. And I like you said, I love Murphy. Murphy's honest about it. And it's like it's unacceptable, and you can't pitch in the majors if you can't throw a strike. But again, eighth inning, okay. Ninth inning was cuckoo. And he may have thrown his last pitch for the Brewers this season.
18: He may have. Unless they need somebody to eat innings late in the year when they've clinched and, you know, doesn't matter anymore.
17: That might be Andrew Vaughn.
18: Andrew Vaughn? Why would you do that to him?
17: Well, because he pitched a couple of weeks ago for the Brewers.
18: How'd that go?
17: I was just saying, he could eat some innings, though. It didn't go well. It didn't go well. That's what I meant by that. All right, where's my TWIP music? I got to get you guys updated here on this. Where's my TWIP music? All right. So the Brewers win last night and open up a 10-game lead now over the Chicago Cubs. The Brewers are 91-56. 10-game lead over the Cubs, 17.5 for the Pirates, 19 over the Cardinals, 21.5 over the Cincinnati Reds. At 91-56, the Brewers are on pace to win 99.9 games, Bill.
18: 99.9,
17: which would be a new franchise record.
18: Yeah, by 2.9 games.
17: 100% chance to win the division. 100% chance to make the postseason. So, at 91-56, how many games have the Brewers played, Bill?
18: Well, that's 147.
17: 147. In their 147th game last season, in a record-setting year for the Brewers, they lost to the Texas Rangers by a score of 6-3. Freddie Peralta, by the way, took the loss in that game.
18: Okay.
17: That loss was their third loss in a row, dropped them to 89-58 on the season, but a 5.5 game lead in the division 1 year ago. So this season, now trending 2 games ahead, pacing 2 games ahead of last year's mark, and instead of being up 5.5 games like a year ago, up 10 games. 10 games with 15 to go, Billy.
18: Man.
17: But the LA Dodgers also won their 7th game in a row last night.
18: They did. That's their longest winning streak of the year.
17: 89-57, a game and a half behind the Brewers for that top spot in the National League. The Atlanta Braves are in a funk. They lost their 3rd in a row. So your top 2 seeds are going to be the Brewers and the Dodgers. The question is what order, who's going to have home field run through their joint. But that's a true story.
18: Yeah. Dodgers are coming.
17: So don't
18: They play without Shohei and Freeman last night. And they won like 14-1.
17: Yeah. So we'll see how that plays out down the stretch. All right. It
18: is. I'm trying to see their magic number. I think the Brewers' magic number is down to 5, I think.
17: Is it?
18: Clinch the division.
17: Okay. By the way, well-deserved day off after sweeping the Cubs. No baseball for the Brewers today. The Reds in town beginning tomorrow.
18: Mm-hmm.
17: It is 6:32 on the Bill and Rookie Experience.
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4: Good morning, Fan Nation. The Packers were back to work yesterday as they prepare for their season opener on the road at Minnesota on Sunday. Not only it is a season opener and an NFC North rival, but U.S. Bank Stadium is one of the toughest places to play in the NFL. Packers quarterback Jordan Love says it takes discipline to not be affected by all the noise in Minnesota.
5: On offense, obviously, we communicate a lot more with the cadence and just being in the huddle, so you just got to lock in. Everybody in the huddle has got to be on the same page, dialed in. For a quarterback, you got to be loud and just make sure everybody's able to hear you.
4: This will be the fourth time in the last 5 years that the Packers have opened the season against a division opponent and the third time in history that the Packers opened the season at Minnesota. Packers and the Vikings kick off at 3:25 Sunday afternoon. The Vikings also announced yesterday that J.J. McCarthy will be the third stringer, as Kevin O'Connell said that Carson Wentz will be the number two quarterback behind Kyler Murray. The week one got underway last night as the Seahawks edged the Patriots 13-10 to kick off the season. Drew Lock threw for almost 190 yards and a touchdown after Sam Darnold went down with a hip injury on the fifth snap of the game. Drake May tossed three interceptions, including a critical game-ending pick in the red zone for New England. Had a chance to send the Super Bowl 60 rematch to overtime with a field goal. Week one continues from the land down under tonight when the Rams and 49ers duel in Australia. And we'll have it for you right here on The Fan. Kickoff set for 7:35. Not a baseball. Christian Yelich hit a three-run homer. Logan Henderson threw five innings of two-hit ball. And the Brewers completed a sweep of the rival Cubs, holding on for an 8-6 win on Wednesday night to extend their NL Central lead to 10 games over the Cubs. Jackson Chourio and William Contreras also homered for the Major League leading Brewers, who are now 91-56. The Cubs scored five runs in the ninth, starting with four walks by Brandon Sproat. But Abner Uribe came on and settled things down, and the Brewers hold on for the win. Yelich staked the Brewers to a 3-0 lead in the first with his 11th home run and says it was great to finish off the sweep.
6: We knew it was going to be a big stretch, an important stretch of the season. You know, I think when you see this, the schedule come out at the beginning of the year, you kind of know that those games are going to matter and they're going to mean a lot. You know, even though we had a decent lead going into it, things can happen fast and you got to make sure you play well.
4: Brewers will enjoy the day off today. They're back at it tomorrow and they start a 3-game set with the Reds at AmFam. Elsewhere in the division, it was the Giants beating the Cardinals 7-6 to complete the 3-game sweep. They had a 6-run rally with two outs in the eighth. It was the Dodgers all over the Reds, 14-1, as Mookie Betts, Max Muncy, and Kike Hernandez all homered. The Dodgers broke out for six in the fourth, their 11th straight win at home over the Reds. And the Pirates double up the White Sox 4-2. The White Sox have now lost 7 of 10, but they still have a 2-game lead over Cleveland in the American League Central. That is your latest Sports Flash. I'm Bill Rabior, Sports Radio 107.5 and 1400, The Fan.
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7: It is 6:42 on the Bill and Rookie Experience off the talk and text line 920-393-1075. Brock in Sturgeon Bay says, it was really disappointing to see Sproat pitch so poorly. He just doesn't have it when it comes to the mental fortitude in the big leagues this year. On a positive note, bye-bye Scrubs. The division is officially won again by the Crew. How about Jackson Chourio? Now let's focus on trying to win that World Series. Yeah, I mean, like we talked earlier, Bill, Sproat's had some good moments, and he's had some bad moments, and last night was a disastrous moment for the Brewers.
4: His worst moments.
7: But, he wasn't going to factor into the... I don't think he was going to factor into the playoff picture anyways, to be honest with you, the roster or anything like right. that. I think he was just up here. The Brewers had an injury to, wasn't it Anderson? Grant Anderson.
4: Yeah.
7: And so they needed an arm, and he came up, and he wasn't going to factor in. They're going to be shuffling guys around for the playoff roster and whatnot, but he wasn't going to be a factor. It was just an opportunity for him to pitch some more in the bigs before the season ended, and he may have pitched his last time in the bigs for the season.
4: And, I mean, they couldn't put him in a better situation for him.
7: No.
4: You know what I mean? So it's really a bad situation for him.
7: 8-1. He goes in the eighth inning.
4: A seven-run lead, right. And he's like, oh, God. And then you got to take him out. Like, okay.
7: All you have to do is throw strikes at that point, right?
4: Get
7: 8-1.
4: Yeah.
7: Yep. 8-1. Make him put the ball in play.
4: That's it.
7: And he couldn't do it in the ninth inning. The eighth inning, you know, he had to hit batter in the eighth inning. But, I mean, he was, or that could have been in the ninth. I don't recall. I was had a lot going on. But you get the idea. The eighth inning was a fine inning, and then the ninth inning, it was disaster.
4: Yes. Not good. But, you know, what were their plans for him? Who knows?
7: Right.
4: Now, did that last night change anything? May have or may not have. Now, if he'd have gone out there and gone 1-2-3 in the eighth and ninth, they would have gone, okay, maybe this guy can be part of the playoff run. And
7: or at least he hangs around for more innings for the rest of the season, 15 games to go. No, I mean, he could still be hanging around. We're speculating that he gets a one-way ticket back to Nashville. Roger from Oshkosh says, after last night, Sproul will now not make the postseason roster or DFA'd entirely. They're not going to DFA him. He's young. They still like him. Steve from DePere says, I think Brandon Sprout was the only one who didn't get the memo that they weren't holding the runner on first. He threw the ball to nobody.
4: Is that what happened?
7: I didn't see it. I just know he did it. By the way,
4: you got to look. You got to check over your shoulder, right? With your head. You got to look. Okay. Check it out. Okay. Nobody there. Better not throw it.
7: Still good, though. A wild 8-6 win last night over the Cubs. Here's Pat Murphy again.
8: Definitely pleased. Definitely felt like we came to play. Our focus was good. We pitched great. We played good defense. Did a lot of great things. Pleased with that. I swing the bat. Churio today. Churio Contreras. Contreras on both ends. You know, controlling the game and then swinging the bat the way he did. Yeah, Yelich's big swing. Sal swung the bat great. He had two great at-bats. Ortiz had two great at-bats. Again, this wasn't a great complete effort today, but there was a lot of good things in it.
7: Might have been a great complete effort if they wouldn't have had to do what they had to do in the ninth inning.
4: Exactly.
7: Right?
4: Right.
7: Up through eight innings, it was
4: a complete effort.
7: It was really good, right? So Christian Yelich talking about how they won 10 games in the last 16, went 10-6 in the last 16-game stretch with the sweep of the Cubs. Christian Yelich.
6: We knew it was going to be a big stretch, an important stretch of the season. You know, I think when you see the schedule come out at the beginning of the year, you kind of know that those games are going to matter and they're going to mean a lot. You know, even though we had a decent lead going into it, things can happen fast and you got to make sure you play well. So, you know, proud of the guys for doing what had to be done and, you know, making sure that they're ready to play a couple hard-fought wins. You know, especially after we got blown out the first one, everybody kind of just flushed it and, you know, got back to business.
7: Mm-hmm. Well, it was the two series that we were talking about that were either going to get the Cubs back into the race or have the nail put in the coffin.
4: Well,
7: and it was the nail in the coffin.
4: It was the only way that the Cubs were going to catch them, is if they, you know, probably had to sweep them. You know, you never know what in early August when you're looking down the road, you don't know what the situation is going to be, but it was pretty clear that the Brewers were going to still have the lead and everything. And by you get to the time of this series, so the seven games over a 10-game stretch, that likely the Cubs would have to sweep them in order to get even close. And they certainly didn't do that. And now it's effectively over. It's not officially over, but effectively over.
7: I mean, it's a 10-game lead with 15 to go. It would have to be the colossal meltdown of all meltdowns for anything to happen.
4: It would, but mathematically still possible.
7: Right.
4: So you can't celebrate yet.
7: Oh, we're celebrating, Bill. We are celebrating.
4: Magic
7: we are celebrating
4: five.
7: We were celebrating after they split the series with the Cubs in Chicago at Wrigley's Field. One more. Let's hear from Greg Council, as they like to say around here, on being swept by the Milwaukee Brewers.
9: Yeah, we got to play good baseball. I mean, it's, you know, we're not playing good enough. There's enough things we're not doing on, in all areas. You know, did nothing against the starter today. We didn't score many runs until the ninth inning of this series. We had a defensive mistake that cost us a run today. Obviously, we had a couple bullpen issues. So, you know, we've got to do a little bit more collectively to win games.
7: Yeah. Other than that.
4: Exactly. Except for the fact that our bullpen stinks, we can't play defense, couldn't hit anything, didn't score until the ninth. Other than that, great game. Oh, my guys are battling out there. We're battling.
7: Stephen Beloit says it's 60 degrees in Beloit. Good to know.
4: Oh, really? Nice. Balmy.
7: Ken and Kimberly says 59 on the mower at High Cliff. Cut them tight there, Ken. Cut them tight. Craig from Freedom says, talking about cooler temperatures, it's getting closer to the game. How long do we last before turning the furnace on, LOL? We're not quite there yet. Quite. I mean, we shouldn't be. That's not a September game. That's a mid to late October game, I think. Into November.
4: I still got the AC on.
7: Yeah. I tried turning that off yesterday, and then it warmed up a little bit, even with a little humidity.
4: That's right.
7: That it had to turn it on. Tried to get away without the AC. That's the place I'd like to be right now. No AC, no furnace.
4: Exactly. That's the
7: put a few pennies back in the pocket.
4: Right.
7: I actually paid the utility bill this morning, the WPS bill.
4: Mine's coming up. Automatic withdrawal.
7: A couple of notes here.
4: Do it.
7: Real quick. shifting back to the game last night, Romeo Doubs. Penn's 87 fan says Doubs had a huge drop. Would have been a first down. The next play, an INT.
4: Oh.
7: Tim says Doubs dropped an easy short pass with no one around him.
4: Really?
7: I mean, okay, I get it. I mean, so.
4: Was he wearing a Guardian cap? I didn't see if he was.
7: I didn't either. I wasn't paying that close of attention. It was on in the background.
4: I couldn't tell. I didn't watch much.
7: But I like Romeo Doubs. I mean, a drop, bad drop, sure, it happens. It happens to everybody in the NFL. I wouldn't kick him to the curb after one drop in week one. I like Doubs.
4: Yeah, me too.
7: We'll see how it goes for him.
4: He'll be fine.
7: In New England. I would agree. I think he'll be fine as well. All right, it is 6:52, Sports Radio 107.5, 1400, the Vanderbilt Rookie Experience, brought to you in part by Pep's Draft House Pizza, the official frozen pizza of the Bill and Rookie Experience. They've come out with a couple of new thin crust pizzas, the Chicken Parmesan Roller, the Honey Sriracha Chicken Rocker, and the new and improved recipe for the Twisted Luau. And as we've mentioned before, you probably didn't know this, if you're a single person, you know, you don't have to have a split of pizza with anybody.
4: That's me.
7: Pep's Draft House has personal size pizzas. They got four of them. The cheese shuffle, the double down sausage and pepperoni, the pepperoni slide, and the sausage shaker.
4: Yeah, man. You know me, I don't like to share. So these are perfect for me.
7: Does that mean we're not going to share? So actually, we're going to cook a legit in the Wisco 421. It's part of the Pep's Draft House family.
4: Up. Yeah.
7: So they also have, you know, we talk about Pep's Draft House all the time. They have the Rising Crust, which they're calling the Rise House now. And they also have the Pep's Legit, which is a more tavern-style thin crust pizza. And I happen to have a, what do they call that? It's the, it's pepperoni and sausage, but what are they, do they have a fancy name on it?
4: No, I don't think so.
7: Just Pep's Legit.
4: Sausage and pepperoni.
7: That's it. There you go.
4: Yep.
7: And that's, let's get that Wisco 421 fired up. All right, it's 6:52 on the BRX next hour. It's all about the pigskin. Our first power rankings of the year.
4: Mm-hmm.
7: Where does everybody stack up in the NFC North? Who's number one? Where do the Packers come in? Where does everybody in the NFC North come in? Power rankings coming up in about 25 minutes. And then our daily trip around the NFL next hour as well. It's all football in hour number two of the Bill and Rookie Experience.
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4: Good morning, Fan Nation. The Packers gearing up for the season opener Sunday in Minnesota. U.S. Bank Stadium is a notoriously tough place to play, with the reputation as one of the loudest stadiums in the league. And on top of that, Packers will have to deal with a Vikings defense that is the strength of the team, led by defensive coordinator Brian Flores, who is known for some exotic schemes. Packers wide receiver Jaden Reed says they're doing all they can to be ready for whatever the Vikings throw at them.
0: Yeah, man, I've been doing as much study as I can, man, just watching hours of film, just trying to figure out, you know, any hidden techniques they give or giveaways that, you know, show what they're going to go to at the end of the coverage. So, yeah, he throw a lot of different stuff, man, a lot different than you'll ever see, but just preparation, man, preparation and getting the reps out in practice, I think it'll help out a lot in the game. The
4: Vikings were third in the NFL in yards allowed last year. The Packers and the Vikings kick off at 3:25 on Sunday. Meanwhile, the season got underway last night in Seattle as the Seahawks took down the Patriots 13-10 to open the regular season. Seattle picked off Drake May to secure the victory in a Super Bowl 60 rematch. Seahawks quarterback Sam Darnold left the game on their first possession with a hip injury, though the team doesn't think it's serious. Week one continues from Australia tonight when the Rams take on the 49ers, and we'll have that game for you right here on the Fan, kickoff scheduled for 7:35. Not a baseball. The Brewers completed a three-game sweep of the Cubs with an 8-6 win in Milwaukee. Jackson Churio homered for a second straight game. He finished with three hits. William Contreras also went deep. Christian Yelich got him started with a three-run shot in the first. Logan Henderson retired the first nine batters he faced before Pete Crow Armstrong singled to open the fourth. Henderson gave up one unearned run on two hits, struck out six, walked one before exiting in the sixth. Michael Conforto drove in a pair of runs at Chicago, scored five runs in the ninth to make it closer than it was. Despite that, manager Pat Murphy says it was a good night.
8: Definitely pleased. Felt like we came to play. Our focus was good. We pitched great. We played good defense. Did a lot of great things. Pleased with that. I swing the bat, Churio today, Churio Contreras on both ends. Yelich's big swing. Again, this wasn't a great complete effort today, but there was a lot of good things in it.
4: The Brewers extended their lead in the NL Central to 10 games over the Cubs, who are now on a four-game skid. Brewers are off today. They'll stay at home to face the Reds in a weekend series starting tomorrow at AmFam. Elsewhere in the Central, Shea Whitcomb's RBI double capped a six-run rally with two outs in the eighth for the Giants as they beat the Cardinals 7-6 to complete the sweep over St. Louis. The Dodgers pummeled the Reds 14-1. Mookie Betts, Max Muncy, and Kike Hernandez each had a two-run homer. It's a season-high seven wins in a row for the Dodgers. And the Pirates double up the White Sox 4-2. Rookie Esmerlin Valdez hit a solo shot. Rookie Connor Griffin singled in two runs. Pittsburgh scored three in the seventh to secure the victory. And that is your latest sports flash. I'm Bill Rabior, Sports Radio 107.5 and 1400, The Fan.
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7: 7 o'clock on the BRX. 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
20: ABC News, I'm Sherry Preston. At the first ever GOP midterm convention meant to spark interest before the elections in November, President Trump promised $5,000 checks for every American adult in the country if the Republicans win.
22: Trump also threatening more strikes against Iran after saying the U.S. has

0: $2 a barrel. Calls for Congress to do more on artificial intelligence after warnings from researchers that some AI programs may be growing out of control. One researcher says AI could kill all humans within the next decade. Dozens missing after a ferry fire in the Philippines. And in China, at least 20 are dead after a cargo ship docked for repairs in the port of Qingdao caught fire. This is ABC News.
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0: 703 on the Bill and Rookie Experience, watching highlights from the Patriots and Seahawks game last night. We saw the, we just saw the Romeo Doubs drop that everybody is talking about, right in the mitts.
1: It was.
0: And he dropped it. Turned upfield. Turned upfield to run with the football before he caught it. And he does have the Guardian cap on.
1: Maybe his helmet was too heavy.
0: But by the way,
1: swing.
0: Wow.
1: I'm just kidding.
0: You know, the,
1: everybody gave him so much business about that. Like, really? That's what you're going to.
0: But at least the Guardian caps. The Guardian caps look so much better than they did year ago.
1: Definitely.
0: They looked like a stretchy thing that you put over to your helmet, and they weren't really almost like in a bag moving around. Now they're pads that are fit on really, really good, so they look better. But he's still wearing the Guardian cap.
1: Well, I actually did a little bit of research on the Guardian cap after seeing them for the first time in the Packers training camp, because they're like, hey, those things look pretty good, right? So it's actually the same. It's the, they're calling it Guardian Cap 2.0. And it's the same protection. It's
0: same company, same protection?
1: Yeah, it's no better than the older one in terms of its protection, but it just looks better.
0: Yeah, it looks better.
1: The changes are completely aesthetic.
0: Sure. The first one looks horrible.
1: Yeah.
0: Second one looks okay. That looks okay. 66 degrees in Sterling Heights, Michigan, where it's 805. And that's from Rich. By the way, it's 705 here in the BR. 24 hours. We should have a ticker on the webpage. 24 hours, Bill.
1: Until
0: I sing G-Force to kick off the season tomorrow.
1: Oh, boy.
0: Going to be big. Big, big, big. Maybe I'll sing it once in regular rock and roll, gravelly rock and roll, and then we could sing it in the Australian accent, too, in honor of the game down under. Anywho. All right.
1: Maybe I'll sing it with you.
0: All right. I like the duet.
1: Just do a little background, and we'll do a little harmonizing.
0: Okay. All right. Huh? I think Fan Nation would love that.
1: Huh?
0: I think they'd dig that. I think they'd dig it. All right. Week one of the NFL season's underway. The Patriots squander a lead in the fourth quarter. The Seahawks minus their quarterback Sam Darnold rally behind Drew Lock and knock off the Patriots to send the fans home happy after the Super Bowl banner dropping or raising, unveiling.
1: Yeah, they did that. I didn't see it. I didn't see much of that game at all, unfortunately.
0: By the way.
1: Well, I mean, I guess I could have. I just didn't. I was watching the Brewers game.
0: Twitter or X is sometimes

0: great. A lot of times it's just a cesspool.
1: Yeah, most of the time, yeah.
0: But somebody, put, since they're playing the Patriots, somebody put together a video of the Seahawks unveiling their championship banner, and it's dropping of it's Mike Vrabel hugging Diana Rossini, and they're showing like a pregnant belly.
1: Oh my goodness!
0: Oh, you got to find that on X. It was, and then of course everybody's like, "Is this real?" Is, you know, at Grok, is this real? It's like, really, people? Yeah, that's what the Seahawks did to troll the Patriots before the game. But it was funny. Sometimes X is great. Most times it's just a cesspool, as I said.
1: Seahawks coach Mike McDonald said after the game that his team had gotten great news about Sam Darnold's outlook. Okay. As initial test on his hip ruled out a fracture. So maybe he won't miss that much time.
0: I thought the great news was he went down on the first series.
1: Wow. Wow, really?
0: And they got a real quarterback in there in Drew Locke. All right.
1: Okay.
0: Another game tonight, the Rams and the 49ers. By the way, they showed somebody from the Rams took a picture of a little video of the bus, the Airbus, the plane, but it's an Airbus, like a 380, whatever. It's like the most expensive private plane that you can rent or lease. Double decker, everybody had fold out beds, the whole thing, and nappy nap time on the way, and the whole nine yards. It was pretty incredible. Showed them taking off from LA, everything. Gonna land 24 hours before the game. Gonna do their thing, like we talked about yesterday. Play the game tonight, hop back on the jet, and be back in LA by the time Friday rolls around.
1: I don't think it's gonna work.
0: We'll find out. All right, Brewers win last night too, 8-6. It was 8-1 going into the ninth inning, and in total, the Brewers issued 5 walks in the ninth inning because Brandon Sproat walked 4. Then Abner Uribe came in, and I think he walked the first batter he faced before getting out of the jam and giving up a hit, too, I think, and before getting out of
1: the
0: jam.
1: That's no way to hold on to the lead.
0: No, but they did at 8-6, and they win it and sweep the Cubs. All right, let's give you a fan forecast here real quick. 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We're going to be sunny today, mid to upper 70s, mid 50s overnight Friday. It'll be sunny and right around 80. We'll worry about the weekend tomorrow. All right, week one NFL power rankings are coming up next on the BRX.
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1: Good morning, Fan Nation. The Packers were back to work yesterday as they prepare for their season opener on the road at Minnesota on Sunday. Not only it is a season opener and an NFC North rival, but U.S. Bank Stadium is one of the toughest places to play in the NFL. Packers quarterback Jordan Love says it takes discipline to not be affected by all the noise in Minnesota.
14: On offense, obviously, we communicate a lot more with the cadence and just being in the huddle, so you just got to lock in. Everybody in the huddle has got to be on the same page, dialed in. For a quarterback, you got to be loud and just make sure everybody's able to hear you.
1: This will be the fourth time in the last 5 years that the Packers have opened the season against a division opponent, and a third time in history that the Packers opened the season at Minnesota. Packers and the Vikings kick off at 3:25 Sunday afternoon. The Vikings also announced yesterday that J.J. McCarthy will be the third stringer, as Kevin O'Connell said that Carson Wentz will be the number two quarterback behind Kyler Murray. The week one got underway last night as the Seahawks edged the Patriots 13-10 to kick off the season. Drew Locke threw for almost 190 yards and a touchdown after Sam Darnold went down with a hip injury on the fifth snap of the game. Drake May tossed three interceptions, including a critical game-ending pick in the red zone for New England. Had a chance to send the Super Bowl 60 rematch to overtime with a field goal. Week one continues from the land down under tonight when the Rams and 49ers duel in Australia. And we'll have it for you right here on The Fan. Kickoff set for 7:35. Not a baseball. Christian Yelich hit a three-run homer. Logan Henderson threw five innings of two-hit ball. And the Brewers completed a sweep of the rival Cubs, holding on for an 8-6 win on Wednesday night to extend their NL Central lead to 10 games over the Cubs. Jackson Chourio and William Contreras also homered for the Major League leading Brewers. We're now 91-56. Cubs scored 5 runs in the 9th, starting with 4 walks by Brandon Sproat. But Abner Uribe came on and settled things down, and the Brewers hold on for the win. Yelich staked the Brewers to a 3-0 lead in the 1st with his 11th home run and says it was great to finish off the sweep.
15: We knew it was going to be a big stretch, an important stretch of the season. You know, I think when you see the schedule come out at the beginning of the year, you kind of know that those games are going to matter and they're going to mean a lot. You know, even though we had a decent lead going into it, things can happen fast and you got to make sure you play well.
1: Brewers will enjoy the day off today. They're back at it tomorrow and they start a 3-game set with the Reds at AmFam. Elsewhere in the division, it was the Giants beating the Cardinals 7-6 to complete the 3-game sweep. They had a 6-run rally with 2 outs in the 8th. It was the Dodgers all over the Reds, 14-1, as Mookie Betts, Max Muncy, and Kike Hernandez all homered. The Dodgers broke out for 6 in the 4th, their 11th straight win at home over the Reds. And the Pirates double up the White Sox 4-2. The White Sox have now lost 7 of 10, but they still have a 2-game lead over Cleveland in the American League Central. That is your latest Sports Flash. 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
0: It is 7:17 on the Bill and Rookie Experience. Good to have you along on Thursday, Bill.
1: Well, it's good to Thursday. Be along. It really is good to be here.
0: Fan and the free fan app. Darren in Green Bay back in says, let the countdown to begin to the singing. Tomorrow will also mark 5 years of mediocre radio experience with you both, from Darren in Green Bay. All right. I like it.
1: Really?
0: Nick in Utah says, T-Bone joining to sing G-Force. This is a big effing deal. Can't miss radio tomorrow morning.
16: This is a big effing deal.
1: Well, I didn't say I would. I said I might. Maybe.
0: Bill, let Rookie sing solo.
1: Okay.
0: Yeah, right? That's from Stephen Beloit. Yeah, okay. I get it. Man, Tiletown USA says, good morning, guys. I'm not sure what Bill's deal is with G-Force. To me, Rookie's rendition of G-Force is the absolute peak of mediocrity and thus needs to be part of the show. Bart's got me for 7 tomorrow morning on the BRX.
1: Well, I think I've...
0: Can't wait!
1: I've made it pretty clear what my problem with it is.
0: Well, did I just hear somebody crack a can in the background there? Yeah, baby, let's get it on like Donkey Kong. There's one for you, too.
1: Thank you. We have a little sip of that.
0: It's 5 o'clock Friday somewhere, maybe down under in Australia, where they're putting shrimp on the barbie. 5 o'clock down there on a Friday. Good day, mate. All right, let's keep her moving here on the BRX. Where'd it go? Allison, where are you?
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18: 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It's time to see who's on the rise and who's taking a tumble. It's the NFL Power Rankings on The Fan.
0: Wow, I did. She did. I don't remember that from last year. She did a great job on that.
1: Good.
0: On that intro. Little effects in there and everything. Good job.
1: Okay.
0: Allison. All right, before we get to the top 10 and where the Packers are and where the NFC North is, let's take a look at the bottom 5, Bill. Who do you think is in the bottom 5?
1: This is going to be tough.
0: 28 through 32. This really shouldn't be that tough.
1: All right, well, start with the Dolphins.
0: Well, yeah. Duh. The Dolphins are number 32.
1: All right, then we'll say the Jets.
0: The Jets are not in there. They're knocking on the door. They're number 27.
1: Okay, how about the Raiders?
0: The Raiders. Of course the Raiders are in there. Number 29.
1: How about the Browns?
0: Browns, of course, are in there. Number 31.
1: Okay, how about the Titans?
0: Titans are really? In there at number 28. Okay. And then one more.
1: One more, and it's not the Jets.
0: Nah, it shouldn't really be that hard if you think about it.
1: AFC or NFC?
0: NFC.
1: NFC East?
0: NFC West.
1: Oh, the Cardinals.
0: Yeah.
1: Gotcha. Okay.
0: Titans, Raiders, Cardinals, Browns, Dolphins, 28 through 32, the bottom five. Now, let's take a look and see where we find the NFC North. I'm telling you right now, I don't get this. Look, we do, Bill and I put the power rankings together. We crunch the numbers, put them in the computer. It spits them out, and the rankings are the rankings. No emotional involvement whatsoever. The first NFC North team to check into the power rankings is the Detroit Lions at number 19.
19: Detroit.
0: Are you kidding me?
1: Number 19.
0: Are you kidding me? The ninth? And according to the power rankings, they'd be last place in the division.
1: Wow.
0: There ain't any way in 18 double hockey sticks, in my humble opinion, the Lions are the 19th best team in the National Football League. But that's where our power rankings check them in at.
1: Okay.
0: At number 18, the Minnesota Vikings.
1: So the Vikings. Okay, all right.
0: All right. At number 15, the Hammond Butchers. At number 15. I gotta be honest. That seems low for at least a couple of the teams. I mean, I don't get it. Especially the Lions one. I don't get that at all. But whatever. That's what the computer says. All right.
1: It's a new computer, by the way.
0: It's only like 3 weeks old. It is a new computer. Maybe it takes adjusting. It's got to get adjusted.
1: Got to calibrate that thing
0: to the power rankings because it is only like 3 weeks old. Okay, so here's the top 10. At number 10, they play tonight, the San Francisco 49ers.

0: Dynamite!
1: Right. Number 9, the song nobody really understands, the Baltimore Ravens.

0: Right, yeah.
1: They can't understand that.
2: The last part, yeah. No. The first part, yeah. Well, the stuff in the middle, bunch of gobbledygook.
0: Number 8, Joe Burrow and the Cincinnati Bengals.
3: Cincinnati, Cincinnati, we got a team right here in town. It can never let.

0: gonna beat them Bengals.
1: That brings back memories when we the family went down to Cincinnati when the Packers were down there 5-6 years ago for the kid's birthday. Jackson was 13, 14 years old. He was singing that song with all the Bengals fans.
2: That brings back passing, kick and run.
1: Yeah.
2: I like it. I love it.
1: Number 7, the Green Bay Packers.
3: Go, Pack, go!
2: Number 7.
1: I mean, that these power rankings have the Packers like head and shoulders above everybody else in the NFC North. But if you listen to all the national pundits out there, this is going to be a kind of a logjam division in which anybody could win and anybody could finish in last place. But my 3-week-old computer says number 7.
2: Okay.
1: For our 6th-ranked team, we go to the Mile High City. That's Denver, Colorado, by the way, Bill, and the Broncos.

0: Okay.
1: They open up Monday night, big Monday night game against the Kansas City Chiefs, and Patrick Mahomes will be starting.
0: Yeah, where are the Chiefs rated?
1: KC.
0: We'll have to wait and see.
1: Just outside the top 10 at number 12.
0: Oh, my goodness.
1: Yeah.
0: Okay.
1: Let's get to the
0: computer.
1: Top five. Top five. Jerry Jones and company coming in at number five.
2: How about them Cowboys?
1: Yeah.
0: Come on now.
1: I think they're
0: going
1: to be good this year. I really do. I think they're going to score a lot of points, too. Hence my Dak Prescott's my quarterback, and CeeDee Lamb's my wide receiver in fantasy football.
0: Too, though.
1: At number four, they got a good defense. They did a lot on defense. I'm telling you, the Cowboys are going to be good. They're opening up their brand-new stadium this year. We go out to...

0: job.
1: So they've got the new stadium. They've got the new coach, remember, as well. They promoted their offensive coordinator. This one is surprising. I don't get this one at all. I got to be honest with you. This one's a head-scratcher. Maybe it's the fact that the computer's only 3 weeks old and it needs to be calibrated, as you said. The third-ranked team in the NFL, the Jacksonville Jaguars, really?

0: Were they even in the top 10 last year? I don't even remember.
1: At one point.
0: Were they at one point?
1: Yeah.
0: Okay. I mean, number 3 to begin the year?
1: Yeah, that's pretty crazy.
0: They're doing some remodeling on their stadium, too, right? They're working on that?
1: Yes. But they're still going to play there.
0: Yeah,
1: I
0: believe they are while they're working. They're down under for tonight's game against the 49ers in Melbourne. Mate, the LA Rams, number 2. Hey.

0: Yeah,
1: right. That song was made during the 80s, in case.
0: Oh, yeah, you think?
1: Yeah. A couple different reasons. And the number one team, they played last night. They didn't look like it for the entirety of the game, even though they rallied to win. The defending Super Bowl champion, Seattle Seahawks, your top-ranked team.

0: That 1-2 stands for the 12th man, Bill.
1: That's right.
0: Just to let you know.
1: That is correct, sir.
0: All right, so let's recap the top 10 week 1 power rankings. San Francisco at number 10. Baltimore at number 8. Baltimore at number 9.
1: Okay.
0: Cincinnati at number 8. Green Bay at 7. Denver at number 6. Top 5. Cowboys at 5. Bills at 4. Jags at 3. Rams at 2. And the Seahawks at 1.
1: Hmm.
0: It'll be interesting to see. We have a 2 versus 10 matchup tonight. So
1: yeah.
0: If the 49ers lose, they'll be out of the power rankings at top 10 next week, I would imagine. And if the Rams win, they may leapfrog Seattle because of the showing that the Seahawks put up last
1: night.
0: Right
1: about that.
0: Stay tuned. So there you go. The NFL Power Rankings Week 1 in the books. All right. 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
4: Good morning, Fan Nation. The Packers gearing up for the season opener Sunday in Minnesota. U.S. Bank Stadium is a notoriously tough place to play with the reputation as one of the loudest stadiums in the league. And on top of that, Packers will have to deal with a Vikings defense that is the strength of the team, led by defensive coordinator Brian Flores, who is known for some exotic schemes. Packers wide receiver Jaden Reed says they're doing all they can to be ready for whatever the Vikings throw at them.
5: Yeah, man, I've been doing as much study as I can, man, just watching hours of film, just trying to figure out, you know, any hidden techniques they give or giveaways that, you know, show what they're going to go to at the end of the coverage. So, yeah, he throw a lot of different stuff, man, a lot different than you ever see. But just preparation, man, preparation and getting the reps out in practice, I think it'll help out a lot in the game.
4: The Vikings were third in the NFL in yards allowed last year. The Packers and the Vikings kick off at 3:25 on Sunday. Meanwhile, the season got underway last night in Seattle as the Seahawks took down the Patriots 13-10 to open the regular season. Seattle picked off Drake May to secure the victory in a Super Bowl 60 rematch. Seahawks quarterback Sam Darnold left the game on their first possession with a hip injury, though the team doesn't think it's serious. Week one continues from Australia tonight when the Rams take on the 49ers, and we'll have that game for you right here on the Fan. Kickoff scheduled for 7:35. Out of baseball, the Brewers completed a three-game sweep of the Cubs with an 8-6 win in Milwaukee. Jackson Chourio homered for a second straight game. He finished with three hits. William Contreras also went deep. Christian Yelich got him started with a three-run shot in the first. Logan Henderson retired the first nine batters he faced before Pete Crow Armstrong singled to open the fourth. Henderson gave up one unearned run on two hits, struck out six, walked one before exiting in the sixth. Michael Conforto drove in a pair of runs as Chicago scored five runs in the ninth to make it closer than it was. Despite that, manager Pat Murphy says it was a good night.
6: Definitely pleased. Felt like we came to play. Our focus was good. We pitched great. We played good defense. Did a lot of great things. Pleased with that. I swing the bat, Chourio today, Chourio Contreras on both ends. Yelich's big swing. Again, this wasn't a great complete effort today, but there was a lot of good things in it.
4: The Brewers extended their lead in the NL Central to 10 games over the Cubs, who are now on a four-game skid. Brewers are off today. They'll stay at home to face the Reds in a weekend series starting tomorrow at AmFam. Elsewhere in the Central, Shea Whitcomb's RBI double capped a six-run rally with two outs in the eighth for the Giants as they beat the Cardinals 7-6 to complete the sweep over St. Louis. The Dodgers pummeled the Reds 14-1. Mookie Betts, Max Muncy, and Kike Hernandez each had a two-run homer. It's a season-high seven wins in a row for the Dodgers. And the Pirates double up the White Sox 4-2. Rookie Esmerlin Valdez hit a solo shot. Rookie Connor Griffin singled in two runs. Pittsburgh scored three in the seventh to secure the victory. And that is your latest Sports Flash. I'm Bill Rabior, Sports Radio 107.5 and 1400, The Fan.
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7: It is 7:38 on the Bill and Rookie Experience. Couple of quick notes off the talk and text line before we get into our daily trip around the NFL. Steve says, T-Bone will probably pull a no-show tomorrow because of the song. Are you really going to no-show tomorrow because I'm going to sing G-Force?
8: Well, if I told you now, then that would, yeah, and it takes the mystery out of it.
7: Well, did Bill just admit that his nickname is T-Bone? That comes in from the 920. I think so.
8: I did not.
7: Pat says, I will miss G-Force tomorrow. I'll be in the dentist chair. Less painful. You're lost.
8: You got that right.
7: You're lost, Pat. I hope take it without Novocaine. Be a man. Man up. Rub some dirt on it. No Novocaine. Mike and Cecil says, nice to see T-Bone acknowledging his name when saying he should sing G-Force. I'm with you. He knows.
8: What does that have to
7: say? I didn't say my name. All right. Now, where is my daily trip around
8: who's
7: the
8: that?
7: NFL?
8: Who said that?
7: That was Mike.
8: Oh, Mike. Okay.
7: All right. 7:39 on the BRX.
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7: And your daily trip brought to you by Pep's Draft House Pizza, the official frozen pizza of the BRX, Taproom Double, Sausage Chaser, Double Pepperoni Doppelbach, all good ones. We had a Pep's Legit Pizza this morning, pepperoni and sausage. Make your house a draft house. Well, this is an injury update and fantasy alert, because the Las Vegas Raiders will be without Brock Bowers for their season opener against Miami.
8: Oh, yeah, I saw that.
7: The Pro Bowl tight end is expected to miss 1 to 2 games after undergoing a meniscus trim in Dallas on Tuesday. The injury reportedly occurred in training camp, and surgery was scheduled shortly thereafter. In addition to Sunday's game against the Dolphins, Bowers may also miss the Raiders' Week 2 showdown against the L.A. Chargers on Sunday Night Football. His first game could possibly be the Raiders' Week 3 matchup with the Saints in New Orleans. So keep an eye on that for you Raider fans out there. And fantasy update. We may have to do that, a fantasy update that we can play so people know to really zoom in.
8: Not. Hey, refresh my memory. We just did the power rankings for week one.
7: That's a true story.
8: Top 10. Were the Houston Texans in the top 10?
7: They were not.
8: Okay. Well, they play the Bills in week one. And one of the Texans, Will Anderson, says that this is an AFC championship matchup, this game. Two really good teams. We have a ton of respect for them. Well, the Bills were definitely in the top 10. Texans have made the postseason each of the past 3 years under DeMeco Ryans. But they bowed out of the playoffs last year in the divisional round. Or they haven't. Each time they've made it, they've bowed out in the divisional round. The Bills, meanwhile, have made the playoffs 7 straight years, but have just 2 conference championship appearances in that span. Last year's divisional round loss cost Coach Sean McDermott his job. Sunday marks the 3rd straight year that the Texans will face the Bills in Houston. Ryan's club won both previous meetings. A last-second field goal victory in 2024. A 4-point win last year in a game which the Houston defense ravaged Josh Allen for 8 sacks.
7: Huh. Wow.
8: This week's game figures to be a tight matchup, too. The Texans were 12-5 last year. All 5 losses by 1 possession.
7: Yeah.
8: 4 of the Bills' 6 losses last year were by 1 score.
7: Okay.
8: So, it is close. An AFC Championship preview? Interesting.
7: It's interesting that Buffalo's going to Houston 3 years in a row, you said?
8: Yeah.
7: It reminds me back, probably in the 90s, I think it seemed like the Packers were always going to Dallas every year.
8: Right?
7: Dallas. Yeah. It seemed like weird how that happens every now and then. Another injury update for tonight's game. It's good news for the San Francisco 49ers. It was iffy. They thought they were going to be able to play. Now it's a lock. It is a lock. They're going to get 2 key guys back, the Niners are, for the matchup against the Rams tonight. Nick Bosa, defensive end, tight end George Kittle, had been trending well all week, but their expected returns became official last night when neither Bosa nor Kittle had a game designation on the team's final injury report of the week.
8: Okay, that's good.
7: So they weren't even on that. Bosa has been working his way back from a torn right anterior cruciate ligament. That's an ACL, by the way, Bill.
8: Yes.
7: And Kittle, who was recovering from a torn right Achilles tendon suffered in January, will have to be monitored a bit against the Rams, but should still play prominent roles in that game tonight. Okay.
8: All right. Let's go to Cleveland.
7: Niners and Rams, and you'll hear that ball game right here on The Fan.
8: That's right.
7: The Fan. I will say this, too, before you move on to your next story. I still can't believe they took that game and moved it to Australia, though. They did the Rams. The Rams are the home team, right?
8: I don't know, to be honest.
7: Well, whoever's the home team, I think it's the Rams. They did their fans dirty, even if the Rams don't have that many fans.
8: Well, I'm sure they slid them a little something under the table.
7: It's possible.
8: There you go. Speaking of under the table, Deshaun Watson, the quarterback of the Browns, cited for speeding, pleads not guilty ahead of the season opener. He was pulled over and cited for speeding last month, pleaded not guilty yesterday morning, just days before the opener. Watson, according to Cleveland.com, pulled over on Interstate 480 in Cleveland about 8:30 a.m. August 26th, the day before their final preseason game. He was spotted by police driving 86 in a 60. He was pulled over and cited, pleaded not guilty in Cleveland Municipal Court yesterday. He's due in court for a bench trial September 23rd, just days before the team's home opener against the Jaguars. Really? He's going to trial over a speeding ticket?
7: That's my quarterback. Where's Theo when you need him? That's my quarterback.
8: It's not like he couldn't afford to just pay it.
7: Good job, Browns. Good job, Cleveland.
8: 5-12 last year.
7: Another injury update here. New England Patriots wide receiver A.J. Brown left the game last night, the loss of Seattle, early in the third quarter because of a right ankle injury. He did not return. He remained down after a third down incompletion pass in which quarterback Drake May was throwing his direction with Seahawks cornerback Nehemiah Pritchett in tight coverage. Pritchett's right knee appeared to land on Brown's ankle with the force of his body weight. I've seen the replay for it, and then you see the ankle kind of buckle or what have you.
8: Yeah,
7: I saw
8: it too, yeah.
7: Brown grabbed for the back of his right leg as he sat up. Initially listed as questionable to return, he did not. And we'll see. Obviously, they'll go from here.
8: Well, I mean, that injury just illustrates, too. You know, we talk about not if you get hurt, but when you get hurt.
7: Yeah.
8: Neither player did anything wrong.
7: Right.
8: It just happened. He fell on his ankle weird, and that's bad.
7: Now, now the good news is the Patriots have a mini bye right out of the gate, right? They played last night. They won't play until next Sunday, a week from Sunday, which will be September 20th.
8: I guess you're right.
7: So he's got 10 days to get that around-the-clock treatment on it to see if he can come back, you know, and be available for week two.
8: Hey, remember Ron Jaworski?
7: Ron Jaworski. Do I remember Ron Jaworski? Let me see. If I'm not mistaken, Ron Jaworski, quarterback.
8: Quarterback.
7: Eagles?
8: Eagles, yeah.
7: And a commentator?
8: On ESPN for many years. Well, not anymore. He's stepping down. In fact, he'd been at ESPN for a long time. He's been doing analyst work for the Philadelphia, in the Philadelphia area in recent years. Jaworski, who played in the NFL from 73 to 89 for the Eagles.
7: Jaws.
8: He's been working as an analyst for NBC Sports Philadelphia for several years. However, ahead of the regular season this year, Jaws will be stepping down from his position as he cuts back on his broadcasting work. He announced the decision the other day. He said, I want to sincerely thank NBC Sports and NBC Sports Philly for an incredible 4 years of being part of the Eagles pregame and postgame coverage. I've decided it's time to cut back and made the decision not to return. He didn't say why. He just said, stepping down. Yes, sir. Rookie, your hand is in the air.
7: It is. He's 75.
8: 75?
7: I mean, you're talking about his career, right? Spanning 1973 to 1989.
8: Yeah.
7: And when we talk about Ron Jaworski, instantly Philadelphia Eagles, right?
8: Yeah.
7: Can you name the three other teams he played for?
8: I can't. I don't know.
7: Can you name any other team?
8: I can't think of him in any other uniform than the Philly.
7: I can't either. I only know him as an Eagle. He actually began his career in 1973. He was a second-round pick, 37th overall.
8: By who?
7: The Rams. L.A. Rams at the time.
8: Really? Okay.
7: He played with the L.A. Rams from 1973 to 1976. He played with the Eagles from 1977 to 1986. And then he was with the Dolphins, Miami Dolphins. I don't remember him with the Dolphins at all.
8: No.
7: From 87 to 88. And then he finished 1 year with the Chiefs in 1989. I don't remember that either.
8: Nope.
7: I only remember him as an Eagle.
8: Hold a clipboard.
7: Yeah, exactly. So,
8: I do know that you mentioned the Rams. That does that. I can picture him.
7: Does not ring the bell. Do you really?
8: Yeah, I can.
7: I can't picture him in a Rams jersey at all. I only can think of him as an Eagle. I mean, 73 to 76, I'm only 11 years old.
8: Yeah. I remember, though, when he in 77, that's one of my earliest football memories, when the Bears made the playoffs that year for the first time in a long time. And they played Philadelphia, and Jaworski was the quarterback, and they lost to the Eagles in the first round.
7: Well, he was the quarterback in the Eagles when they lost to the Raiders, right? In
8: oh, yeah,
7: 81,
8: probably.
7: 81, 80, 81.
8: Was, yeah, in the Super Bowl.
7: Yeah.
8: Yep.
7: All right, we'll leave it there. That is your daily trip around the NFL, brought to you by Pep's Draft House Pizza. Make your house a draft house.
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12: From a commanding lead to a brutal fourth quarter collapse, the Patriots let opening night slip right through their fingers at Lumen Field. Clinging to all hope, down by three and in field goal range in the final minute, New England watched their offense implode as Drake May tossed his third interception of the night. And it sealed a heartbreaking 13-10 defeat. I'm Drake Toll.
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4: Good morning, Fan Nation. The Packers were back to work yesterday as they prepare for their season opener on the road at Minnesota on Sunday. Not only it is a season opener and an NFC North rival, but U.S. Bank Stadium is one of the toughest places to play in the NFL. Packers quarterback Jordan Love says it takes discipline to not be affected by all the noise in Minnesota.
20: On offense, obviously, we communicate a lot more with the cadence and just being in the huddle, so you just got to lock in. Everybody in the huddle has got to be on the same page, dialed in. You know, for a quarterback, you got to be loud and just make sure everybody's able to hear you.
4: This will be the fourth time in the last 5 years that the Packers have opened the season against a division opponent and the third time in history that the Packers opened the season at Minnesota. Packers and the Vikings kick off at 3:25 Sunday afternoon. The Vikings also announced yesterday that J.J. McCarthy will be the third stringer, as Kevin O'Connell said that Carson Wentz will be the number two quarterback behind Kyler Murray. The week one got underway last night as the Seahawks edged the Patriots 13-10 to kick off the season. Drew Lock threw for almost 190 yards and a touchdown after Sam Darnold went down with a hip injury on the fifth snap of the game. Drake May tossed three interceptions, including a critical game-ending pick in the red zone for New England. Had a chance to send the Super Bowl 60 rematch to overtime with a field goal. Week one continues from the land down under tonight when the Rams and 49ers duel in Australia. And we'll have it for you right here on The Fan. Kickoff set for 7:35. Not a baseball. Christian Yelich hit a three-run homer. Logan Henderson threw five innings of two-hit ball. And the Brewers completed a sweep of the rival Cubs, holding on for an 8-6 win on Wednesday night to extend their NL Central lead to 10 games over the Cubs. Jackson Chourio and William Contreras also homered for the Major League leading Brewers, who are now 91-56. The Cubs scored five runs in the ninth, starting with four walks by Brandon Sproat. But Abner Uribe came on and settled things down, and the Brewers hold on for the win. Yelich staked the Brewers to a 3-0 lead in the first with his 11th home run and says it was great to finish off the sweep.
21: We knew it was going to be a big stretch, an important stretch of the season. You know, I think when you see the schedule come out at the beginning of the year, you kind of know that those games are going to matter and they're going to mean a lot. You know, even though we had a decent lead going into it, things can happen fast and you got to make sure you play well.
4: Brewers will enjoy the day off today. They're back at it tomorrow and they start a 3-game set with the Reds at AmFam. Elsewhere in the division, it was the Giants beating the Cardinals 7-6 to complete the 3-game sweep. They had a 6-run rally with two outs in the eighth. It was the Dodgers all over the Reds, 14-1, as Mookie Betts, Max Muncy, and Kike Hernandez all homered. The Dodgers broke out for six in the fourth, their 11th straight win at home over the Reds. And the Pirates double up the White Sox 4-2. The White Sox have now lost 7 of 10, but they still have a 2-game lead over Cleveland in the American League Central. That is your latest Sports Flash. I'm Bill Rabior, Sports Radio 107.5 and 1400, The Fan.
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7: We are coming up on 8 o'clock on the Bill and Rookie Experience. I say good morning to Bob Lemieux III. You might know him as BL3. Hi, BL3. How you doing?
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7: BL3, appreciate it. 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
22: Thank you very much.
7: Thank you. Bob Lemieux III, Lemieux Toyota, South Oneida Street, Green Bay. It's halftime on the BRX, 2 hours of mediocrity in the books, two more to go.
0: ABC News, I'm Sherry Preston. The Republicans holding their first ever midterm convention in Dallas. The president promising $5,000 checks for every American adult if the GOP keeps control of Congress in November. Even that, however, might not be enough. ABC's Mary Bruce with more from Dallas.
1: With the president's approval rating at a record low 33%, some Republican candidates in competitive races are opting to skip this convention entirely. Now, tonight on night two, Vice President J.D. Vance will be the headline address, but the president is also expected to speak again.
0: The European Union Central Bank has raised interest rates to cool inflation, being fueled by high oil prices triggered from the Iran war. Last night, a tribute to those killed in the 9/11 attacks.
5: 2,977 drones, one drone for every victim who lost their life on 9/11. The lights took to the skies and then recreated the outline of the Twin Towers.
0: ABC's Sam Champion. Tomorrow, of course, marks 25 years since the towers fell. This is ABC News.
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26: 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Need a boost in the morning? Bill and Rookie have you covered. Bill brings

0: 12 and 5. Here's my rationale. Number one, special teams. Cam Accord takes down Rich Bisaccia. Defense, Zaire Franklin, I rate over Quay Walker. And our new guy, Brandon Cisse, we should clone him.
1: Yes, that'd be nice.
0: And then on offense, I think Matthew Golden just showed us a bit of what he can do in the playoff game against the Bears. And I do think that this is going to be Jordan Love's time. So that's how I land at 12 and 5, pretty close to your 11 and 6.
1: I'm singing the same song, Brian. Appreciate you. And I definitely agree. 10 toes down on Jordan Love. Look, still as of now, it seems to be a bit of a polarizing opinion to say that Jordan Love is really good. Like, I think around here, still a lot of people compare him to Aaron Rodgers or Brett Favre.
2: Well, Marcus, he's always going to be compared to Aaron Rodgers. It's just the way it is.
1: Yeah, it also shouldn't be that hard to look around the league at quarterbacks currently in the NFL and compare Love to them. Watch other current quarterbacks and tell me Love is not really good. I think this year he takes his game to yet another level.
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0: don't talk a lot of gobbledygook.
1: We still have 2 hours to go, so grab a drink.
2: Go crack a couple cold ones. 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
1: Take a short breather and get back in there.
2: Okay, bring it in.
3: It's very complicated.
4: .804 on the BRX, second half of the program underway right now. A couple of emails coming in. Scott in Appleton says, I was on Team Bill for being against Rookie Singing G-Force, but now I'm all in on Rookie Singing G-Force as long as you bring it. I always bring it. I was on Team Bill for not reading your emails, but maybe I'll be on Team Rookie as long as you bring it in your emails. How about that?
5: Again, it's not the song that I have a problem with. It's the singer. That's all I'll say again. I mean, I like Rookie just as much as, the next guy, but homie can't sing, and I don't want to hear it. If he just played G-Force by itself, I'd be on board with that. But I don't need to hear you try to sing because you can't do it.
4: Let's see.
5: Or as the guy once said,
4: "You're starting to lose me here in your mean spirited attitude toward me. Starting to lose me here."
5: Oh, really? Well, yeah. It's not the first time I've said this. I've been saying this all along.
4: J Squared says, "My buddy from Melbourne tells me the Aussies are going to be cheering for the Rams because the Niners sort of snubbed the area. The Rams have been there for several days and are out in the city and are enjoying their first visit for most of them. The Niners apparently are only staying a couple of days and heading back to San Francisco." You got that all wrong.
5: Got that backwards.
4: You got that all wrong there, J Squared. The Niners have been there for a week. The San Francisco 49ers, I believe, either left or arrived on September 2nd. The Rams just arrived there last night or this morning. It's the Rams that have snubbed you, or them. Your friends got it backwards, or you got it backwards. You misheard them.
5: Oh, you know, things, wires can get crossed all the way from Australia here to the States.
4: Don't you know it, mate? Ashwabanon Jeff says, you guys remember Jaw's nickname, the Polish Rifle? Think he got the nickname in college. I honestly don't remember him being called the Polish Rifle. Do you?
5: No, not really.
4: I only remember him being called Jaws. From the 920 says, did you guys ever see the Euchre movie? It's available for free on Brewers.tv for 24 hours only. It's only available Thursday, 6 p.m. until Friday, 6 p.m. starting tonight. We don't have Brewers.tv, but they offer a free trial. I have not seen it yet. I wish we would have had more time to try to put that together when we were talking about that, trying to take it out to the Field of Scenes drive-in in Freedom. I think that would have been totally awesome. And there's nothing to say that we couldn't do that down the road next summer. I think that would be totally cool. But we thought about trying to do that too late. I have not seen it yet, but I will.

0: Maybe get it on the package.
1: I thought it was coming to Netflix. No, maybe not.
0: I don't know if it is or not. Brooke from Kimberly says, this game tonight featuring the Rams and the 49ers has so much more appeal than last night's game. I would really be looking forward to it if only I had the Netflix. Well, I hear you. It is. I didn't realize it was on the Netflix until Boss Man told me. I do have the Netflix, so I can watch it. Listen to the Fan. We'll have it on the Fan and the free Fan app for you tonight. You can listen to the game.
1: You can listen to it, and then you can watch it in your mind.
0: Yeah.
1: You see?
0: Radio broadcast way better
1: It'll
0: than a TV broadcast.
1: All yours. It'll be all yours.
0: But, yeah, it's on the Fan tonight. But there you go. That's the NFL. Nick in Utah says, T-Bone talking about the Bills versus Texans reminded me that the Bills now have Jim Leonard as defensive coordinator. I can't see them blowing leads now. Money on Bills? You can put your money wherever you want, man. Let's see. From Greg, so you totally use AI to make those songs? Also, did Romeo just ruin his confidence for the season last night? No and no. AI did not make
1: what
0: those
1: songs
0: fight,
1: song,
0: the fight
1: the fight songs.
0: No, those are original fight songs.
1: Yeah, I downloaded those off of YouTube or something. I just searched for them.
0: No on the AI for the fight songs. And no, Romeo Dobbs did not ruin his season with one drop.
1: No.
0: From the 920 says, I think you need to recalibrate that computer. I think it ranked teams on how much it liked the theme songs.
1: Maybe so.
0: Perhaps. Like I said, it's a brand new computer, right? Yeah, Bill brought that up. 3 weeks old. It needs to be calibrated.
1: Yeah,
0: it needs to be broken in a little
1: does.
0: Bit. I mean, let's be honest. The Lions, the 19th best team in the NFL. I'm not buying it.
1: Nah.
0: I'm not buying that.
1: Number three.
0: I'm not buying that.
1: I love Trevor Lawrence.
0: And we all know you do.
1: They're the best team in the league right now.
0: Yeah. I'm
1: going to chalk it up to first week.
0: Perhaps.
1: Unknowns.
0: Perhaps.
1: We'll see what happens next week.
0: Rick and Nina says, your Australian accent is off the charts, rookie. Isn't it, though?
1: I mean, yeah.
0: It is.
1: I thought I was in Melbourne.
0: I can see that.
1: For a second.
0: Matt says, it might be a sleepless night knowing that G-Force is coming tomorrow at 7. Can't wait. Oh, shoot. Can't wait. There you go. It's going to be big. I got to practice a couple times. I got to practice
1: wow,
0: today.
1: Wow, what a concept.
0: I haven't
1: really?
0: Sung it for obviously a bit, but I'll belt it out a couple of times, warm up the vocal cords. Tim in West Palm Beach says, while melting painfully from the brutal heat without air conditioning or drinks with ice, it was cool to see a guy in a Packer hat at the Roman Forum gave him a go pack go. Oh, what? Now you're just rubbing it in, Mr. Fancy Pants, that you're at the Roman Forum? You know, Bill's got a car with a sunroof, heated seats, heated steering wheel,
1: yeah,
0: and other fancy things as well. So you're not the only Fancy Pants Tim in West Palm Beach. Bill will go toe-to-toe with you any day of the week.
1: No, I won't. Not if he's in Rome.
0: Let's see. Your fan forecast, speaking of weather and heat, it's not going to be that hot, but it's going to be really nice today. Mid-70s for a high, lots of sunshine, mid-50s overnight, and more sunshine near 80 on Friday. There you go. We're off and running in hour number 3 of the Bill and Rookie Experience.
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4: Good morning, Fan Nation. The Packers gearing up for the season opener Sunday in Minnesota. U.S. Bank Stadium is a notoriously tough place to play with the reputation as one of the loudest stadiums in the league. And on top of that, Packers will have to deal with a Vikings defense that is the strength of the team, led by defensive coordinator Brian Flores, who is known for some exotic schemes. Packers wide receiver Jaden Reed says they're doing all they can to be ready for whatever the Vikings throw at them.
13: Yeah, man, I've been doing as much study as I can, man, just watching hours of film, just trying to figure out, you know, any hidden techniques they give or giveaways that, you know, show what they're going to go to at the end of the coverage. So, yeah, he throw a lot of different stuff, man, a lot different than you'll ever see. But just preparation, man, preparation and getting the reps out in practice, I think it'll help out a lot in the game. The
4: Vikings were third in the NFL in yards allowed last year. The Packers and the Vikings kick off at 3:25 on Sunday. Meanwhile, the season got underway last night in Seattle as the Seahawks took down the Patriots 13-10 to open the regular season. Seattle picked off Drake May to secure the victory in a Super Bowl 60 rematch. Seahawks quarterback Sam Darnold left the game on their first possession with a hip injury, though the team doesn't think it's serious. Week one continues from Australia tonight when the Rams take on the 49ers, and we'll have that game for you right here on the Fan, kickoff scheduled for 7:35. Now to baseball, the Brewers completed a three-game sweep of the Cubs with an 8-6 win in Milwaukee. Jackson Chourio homered for a second straight game. He finished with three hits. William Contreras also went deep. Christian Yelich got him started with a three-run shot in the first. Logan Henderson retired the first nine batters he faced before Pete Crow Armstrong singled to open the fourth. Henderson gave up one unearned run on two hits, struck out six, walked one before exiting in the sixth. Michael Conforto drove in a pair of runs at Chicago, scored five runs in the ninth to make it closer than it was. Despite that, manager Pat Murphy says it was a good night.
14: Definitely pleased. Felt like we came to play. Our focus was good. We pitched great. We played good defense. Did a lot of great things. Pleased with that. I swing the bat. Chourio today. Chourio Contreras on both ends. Yelich's big swing. Again, this wasn't a great complete effort today, but there was a lot of good things in it.
4: The Brewers extended their lead in the NL Central to 10 games over the Cubs, who are now on a four-game skid. Brewers are off today. They'll stay at home to face the Reds in a weekend series starting tomorrow at AmFam. Elsewhere in the Central, Shea Whitcomb's RBI double capped a six-run rally with two outs in the eight for the Giants as they beat the Cardinals 7-6 to complete the sweep over St. Louis. The Dodgers pummeled the Reds 14-1. Mookie Betts, Max Muncy, and Kike Hernandez each had a two-run homer. It's a season-high seven wins in a row for the Dodgers. And the Pirates double up the White Sox 4-2. Rookie as Merlin Valdez hit a solo shot. Rookie Connor Griffin singled in two runs. Pittsburgh scored three in the seventh to secure the victory. And that is your latest sports flash. I'm Bill Rabior, Sports Radio 107.5 and 1400, The Fan.
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15: 819 on the Bill and Rookie Experience. Let's go back to the talk and text line for just a moment. Z-Man says Dobbs will be a one-year and done cut. That's not true, because Dobbs's agent should get a raise. They can't afford to cut Romeo Dobbs after 1 year. He's at least 2 years with the Patriots. So he signed a four-year, $68 million contract with the Patriots this offseason, $15 million signing bonus, $39 million guaranteed.
16: Wow.
15: All right, so here in 2026, Romeo Dobbs has a cap hit of $8.6 million, a dead cap hit of $34.4 million. He ain't going to be one and done, even though his cap hit, listen to this, his cap hit, 18.6 next year, a dead cap hit of 25.9.
16: Wow. Yeah, he ain't going anywhere.
15: You're not doing that. And then 2028, a cap hit of 19.9, but a dead cap hit of 7.5. And in 2029, 20.9 cap hit, but a dead hit of 3.75. So Romeo Dobbs is hanging around for at least 2 years in New England. Matt in Green Bay says Dobbs choke artist and bad for team morale. Glad to have him out at Green Bay. Really? I will say this. Would people feel like this if he didn't go AWOL for a few days where he was disgruntled? He voiced his displeasure. He went AWOL for a couple of days. No. Would fans feel that way had he not done that and had the career that he had here in Green Bay and then just moved on?
16: I have a feeling it would have been no matter what.
15: Do you really?
16: Yeah, because people are mean and they just go, screw him. He left us. I hold him.
15: Okay. Because in his four-year career in Green Bay, he had 202 catches for 2,424 yards and 21 touchdowns. Not horrible. I mean, on a team that spread the ball around, that had, aren't you glad you can got six different receivers that you can throw the ball to? On a team where nobody topped 1,000 yards and all that stuff. A couple times he led the Packers in, like, yards and stuff.
16: I mean, he had a very good run with the Packers.
15: Yeah. That's what I'm saying, though. If he had not done, hadn't gone AWOL and been disgruntled, would that change people's opinions?
16: I don't think that matters. The fact that he left is the thing. It's good riddance. When in reality, the Packers weren't going to pay him what the Patriots did, not even close.
15: No, not at all.
16: He didn't leave them as much as they left him.
15: Exactly. Ashwabanon just says, Bill, if you had to pick one,
16: yeah,
15: rookie singing G-Force or watch the movie Roadhouse, which one would you pick? You had to pick one.
16: I'd have to go with
15: me singing
16: G-Force.
15: See, there you go.
16: Because it takes way less time. It's only a couple minutes of my life instead of a couple of hours.
15: G-Force on loop for an hour and 43 minutes while the movie was playing.
16: What's none of the above? D?
15: 920 says, Bill and Rookie, I look at it like we're dropping the ball way too many times. He is part of that problem as well as others, and it showed last night has nothing to do with him going AWOL. All right? How about the very critical drop that Jaden Reed had in the playoff game against the Chicago Bears last year? Whereas if he catches that ball, they might win the game. Wide open, okay. Right in the midst. Nobody's harping on Jaden Reed. Jaden Reed doesn't take any blame for that. He doesn't take any blame for that.
16: According to a quick AI search,
15: yeah,
16: Romeo had three drop passes last year with the Packers.
15: Okay.
16: Three.
15: Now do the other Packers if you can.
16: Well, let's just start with Watson. I mean, does anybody remember the first pass ever thrown to Christian Watson?
15: Yeah, drop.
16: Right, his mitts would have been an 80-yard touchdown against the Vikings.
15: Yep. I do.
16: How many drops did Christian Watson have? I'm not getting that answer. I'd have to do this another time. It didn't pop up as quickly as the other one did.
15: How about, the Jaden Reed? Here's what AI says about the drop. Jaden Reed's critical fourth quarter drop contributed to the Green Bay Packers' final drive struggles in a 31-27 wild card playoff loss to the Bears, leaving the wide receiver emotionally haunted and the team eliminated from the postseason. The drop occurred with 50 seconds left on the clock during Green Bay's last ditch comeback attempt. Reed made up for it two plays later with a 20-yard reception, but the drive ultimately ran out of time. The loss finalized a five-game losing streak to end the season after the Packers had previously led 21-3 at halftime. No sleep. Reed admitted on social media and in interviews that he stayed awake until 5 a.m. the next day replaying the missed catch in his head.
16: Hmm.
15: So. But nobody brings that up. Good morning, you're on the BRX.
17: Guys, how you doing today?
15: Good. What's up, Pete?
16: Hello, Pete.
17: Well, I'm one guy that is still irritated that he dropped that pass. So, but here's my thing with Dobbs. I knew it was over with Dobbs the second he muffed that onside kick against Chicago in the first game.
16: Oh, yeah.
17: Because afterwards, he basically came out and said that he was scared that he was going to get hit because he was a little banged up. And right then and there, I didn't want him to play another down the rest of the year. I was so frustrated. I'm a little different because, you know what? I'm still mad at some Packer players for the 97 Super Bowl loss. So
15: who'd they lose to in 97?
17: I'll hold a grudge for a while.
15: Who'd they lose to in 97?
17: Yeah, exactly.
15: Say my
17: name! I don't want to talk about it. Yeah. So, for me, I'm going to hold this grudge for a while with Dobbs.
16: With Reed?
17: Brandon Bostic, he's right up there with Bostic, so...
16: Wow.
17: That's, you know, hey, that's what it is. That's
15: okay.
17: I'm a sports fan. Those are my teams. I get infuriated when they don't do what they're supposed to do, especially the Dobbs on the catch yet last year against Chicago. When he watched that was inexcusable.
15: That was Reed.
16: Reed. You said
17: no,
16: Dobbs.
17: No. I'm talking about the onside kick.
15: Okay, you said catch. Okay, the onside kick.
17: Yeah, I know I did. I screwed that up. Sorry.
15: All right.
17: But I'm talking about the onside kick. And when he dropped that, you know, it just let it fall right out of his hands. It was inexcusable, and I was done with him right there.
15: You know what, Pete? You know, now that you bring that up, Pete, I remember that play. I can envision that in my head. He kind of flinched. But I had forgotten about that until you brought it up again.
16: Yeah,
15: you know why?
16: Too.
15: Because I have forgiveness in my heart, Pete. That's why.
17: Well, then you're a bigger man than me, rookie, because I don't.
15: Pete, appreciate the phone call as always. Good to hear from you. It's because I forgive and I forget. Everybody can have a mistake, Bill. It's how they bounce back.
16: That's true.
15: YZ in the 54155 brought up the onside kick as well. On top of being a head case that the Packers put up with, was he really a good teammate? I think he probably was. I mean, we see what happens there, and everybody understands that guys go through things, and I don't think they hold it against him in the locker room.
16: No, I don't think so.
15: And I think guys know that. And to me, I think there are some extenuating circumstances with Romeo Dobbs probably outside of football. I'm not sure he was completely right in the head at the time, and I don't say that in a bad way. I think he was going through something mentally. I don't know what it was. But I think guys in the locker room understand that guys go through different things, and there are different things that affect them, and you stand by them.
16: Well, yeah. I mean, because they know each other as people, and in addition to being
15: right
16: teammates and fans just look at them as ball players.
15: As football players. Exactly.
16: They don't have a life.
15: Exactly.
16: But I'll say this, too, in terms of the drops, and what I can understand here from looking up some stuff, in 2024, the Packers were very dropsy. In fact, they're like third most drops in the league. In 2025, they were much better. They went from a 6.3% drop rate in 24 to 2.5% last year.
15: Mm-hmm.
16: So they've solved that problem. So...
15: Tim says they lost to Denver in 97. There you go. I just wanted somebody to say it. That's all. I know who they lost to. I just wanted to hear somebody say it.
16: Everybody knows.
15: Tim texted it. They lost to Denver. All right. Good morning. You're on the VRX.
18: Hey, rookie. I'm Bill Scott from Appleton. The Packers didn't lose to Denver in 97. They beat themselves, just to set the record straight.
15: No, they didn't.
18: Also, I don't know why. Also, I don't
15: go look at Terrell Davis running wild on them.
18: Well, they beat themselves. People are bigging on, you know, Dobbs. I think he was a really good Packer. And I tell you what, still being upset about that onside kick versus Bostic. Bostic cost him the Super Bowl versus an onside kick in regular season. So I still think Dobbs is a good Packer, and you know what? People should give him a little bit more respect.
15: Okay,
18: so
15: okay.
18: Have a good day.
15: Wait. Don't hang up. Outside of the Broncos beating the Packers and not the Packers beating the Packers, not it wasn't just Brandon Bostic. Now, he was the final straw, right?
18: It was
15: fake field goal. It was the fact that he couldn't punch it into the end zone after four turnovers. It was a two-point conversion.
18: That late interception, they didn't run it back. They
15: 100%.
18: You know, they fell on the ball.
15: Yep.
18: That was the biggest mistake. And you got, what's his name, saying they're going to the Super Bowl. on the, you know, on the, you can hear him on the TV yeah. saying that, and he's like, just keep running the ball.
15: Yeah.
18: I mean, my God, you could punch it in, and you could make it run all the way back, or at least got a field goal out, and the game would have been over. Yeah. So,
15: there's a lot. Yeah, he was just the last item in like the 17 yeah. in the seven odd no, play yeah. parlay that parlay. They did. Appreciate the phone yeah. call. I appreciate that. I will say this though: Morgan Burnett made the interception. Julius Peppers told him to lay down. And I know I'm in the minority here. He probably could have ran another 20 yards. I don't have a problem with him curling up and taking possession of the ball. Okay? Because what if he... Think about this. What if he would have intercepted it and would have tried to run it back and then he got it, the ball stripped from him and then Seattle recovered? Then people would be going, why didn't you just curl down? Why didn't you just go down with the ball? Typically you go down because who didn't think after that interception that they were going to the Super Bowl? There were still like three other things that Seattle had to hit on the parlay card.
16: Yeah.
15: To go to beat the Packers. Including scoring a long touchdown, getting a 2-point lollipop conversion over Ha-Ha Clinton Dix because he bit on a play. You know, they convert a 36-yard pass, I believe, in overtime. I mean, there were still like three things left. They had to get they still had to get the onside kick at that point.
16: Oh, yeah. I mean, it's, yeah.
15: I mean, there were still three or four things that had to go off on that parlay card after Morgan Burnett caught the ball and slid down. So, I mean, I don't have a problem with him doing that. You know, they had to get another first down. One first down, two first downs. Get a first down.
16: How did we get to talking about this after Romeo Doubs?
15: Well, because Pete went from Romeo Doubs to Brandon Bostic to this.
16: Yeah.
15: Well, that's how it all happens, Bill. The things on Fan Nation's mind. All right, it's 8:34 on the BRX. We got to take a break. We got our own pup list coming in. Did Allison do an open?
16: No.
15: Oh, shocker. Did you contact Allison?
16: Well, yeah, I sent her the stuff.
15: You did you send it to her, or yeah. are you just blaming her and you forgot to send the stuff to her?
16: Come on, man.
15: Okay, Bill didn't send the stuff. Trying to blame Allison.
16: You know,
15: she's not even here to defend herself.
16: You want
15: she's
16: me to
15: in
16: show
15: school.
16: You the email? I'll show you the email.
15: Yeah, I do, because she can't even defend herself. She's in school right now. All right, it's 8:34, Sports Radio 107.5, 1400, Defend the Bill and Rookie Experience, brought to you in part by the Door County Bakery, Corsica Sticks, baked in their own blend of roasted natural olive oils. Bill, let me ask you this. Hi. So you've got to try this. I wonder if this would be good. I was thinking about this when you were doing your Daisy Dips
16: yeah.
15: commercial. The Door County Bakery Corsica Sticks is multifunctional, right? A great base for spread cheese, great base for sausage, summer sausage and cheese, hummus, spreads like that. I wonder if they'd be good with a dipped in a Daisy Dip, like a dill dip
16: or
15: something
16: me?
15: Like that. I'm just
16: Are
15: wondering if
16: me?
15: That would be good. I'll so you could try. Sure. You could get a bag of Door County Bakery Corsica Sticks and some of that Daisy Dip and try snacking on them that way. 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
15: It is 8:41 on the BRX. It's our pup list. We're working on a new intro for you.
30: Oh, yeah?
15: Our pup list.
30: Ooh.
15: It's going to be big as soon as Bill gets that info sent off to Allison so she can make it. But you have a pup in here with you. Who is this?
30: I do. This is a 4-year-old pup named Sky. She is 83 pounds, and she has a beautiful German Shepherd kind of coloring.
15: Yeah.
30: So she's gorgeous. She loves to run around outside. She loves to sit on your lap for butt scratches. She really loves those butt scratches. That's what I found out this
16: morning. Well, who doesn't like a good butt scratch?
30: I know, right?
15: I hear you on that. And just like me, you said she's 83 pounds. She needs to be, probably can stand to be around 76 pounds, maybe 77 pounds.
30: Just a few. Just a little bit. She's absolutely adorable, though.
15: She'd love to go on walks with you, but she's very nice. Right,
30: oh, yeah.
15: Right up the alley for my kind of dog. She came to you as a surrender.
30: She did. The owners just couldn't take care of her anymore, so they surrendered her to the Wisconsin Humane Society. And now she's up here in Green Bay looking for a home, where she's going to be available starting at about 2 o'clock today. That's when we open.
15: All right. And you said how old?
30: How old is 4 years old. Plus, she's a bench warmer. So what that means is right now, through the month of September, all bench warmers have a name your own adoption fee.
15: And what did I say last week about doing when you do that?
30: Mm-hmm.
15: You say, I'll pay you $1, and then you take the rest of the money that would be like the normal fee, and you donate it back through the triple match going on
30: right
15: now.
30: There you go. That's a good idea.
16: Yeah.
30: See, I don't mind it.
15: I find most of the loopholes that there are out there.
30: I like it.
15: So, very good dog.
30: Uh-huh.
15: She's, you're going to have to go on walks, and you're going to have strength because she likes rabbits and squirrels.
30: Oh, yeah. I was taking her on her morning walk this morning just to see if she would be okay to go here.
15: Yeah.
30: She was great. But then when she saw a rabbit, she gave me a little tug on the leash. She wanted to go after the rabbit.
15: So you said you took her on her morning walk to see how she would do. Is she relatively new to the Humane Society then?
30: She's relatively new to me. So she was actually surrendered in Milwaukee.
15: Oh, okay.
30: And so it's just harder in Milwaukee. They got a lot more apartments. They got a lot less space over there.
15: Okay.
30: So a lot of the larger dogs will actually come up here because there's more space. I think people just want a larger dog more up here. So
15: okay.
30: We have more success up here. So she came up here after a while down there, and now she's going to be available.
16: Sky. She's listed on your webpage as coming soon. So,
30: yep. Yep.
16: What does that mean?
30: That means that she's here. So it's our website is up to date. So every morning I actually go in and say, hey, she'll be. I think even if you scroll down, it'll say she'll be available after a media segment or something.
16: Oh, really?
15: Yeah, because, I mean, you guys are really good at that when you
30: try.
15: I mean,
16: Sky is going to be featured in a media segment. They'll be she'll be available for adoption as soon as she's done.
30: Mm-hmm.
16: No, you say they. They say she. She's done. So she'll be ready today.
15: In the future, when you're bringing a pet on here and you go in there and do that, how would you say that dog's going to be on the Bill and Rookie experience? Bill and Rookie.
30: Unfortunately, I think it's an automated message, so it has to be as generic as possible.
15: That's BS.
30: I know. I'll talk to the website people, though. I'll make sure I do that.
16: She's eyeing a squirrel right now out the window.
30: She's good.
15: Is she eyeing a squirrel or are pink flamingos?
16: There's a squirrel right outside the car there.
30: Oh, she's whining at it. She wants it.
16: She's just checking it out. She's breathing heavy right on the window. Oh, yeah.
0: Oh, look,
16: she's fired up.
0: The tail's wagging. She's ready to go.
15: Uh-huh. You better make sure that squirrel's gone when you take her outside. Drag you across the parking lot.
16: So you bring up a good point, though, when you talk about the dog tugging you and stuff.
30: Yep.
16: So you got to... These are things that the prospective owner has to know, right?
30: Yeah.
16: Has to take into account.
30: An 83-pound dog is probably going to tug you a little bit more going after a squirrel than a 20-pound dog going after a squirrel.
16: If you can't handle it, then that's probably not a good fit, right?
30: And there are but there are ways that you can either train them to ignore that kind of stuff if you wish. And there's also other ways. We use Weiss walkies in the harness mode. So we have these things for sale at our stores. They're called Weiss walkies. They're just like leashes, but they have this extra loop on them that you can put either around their neck or around their waist. And if you put it around their waist, it kind of acts more like a harness. And when they go forward, when they lunge after that, it cinches it. It also gives us 2 points of attachment, so it's harder for them to break out of that. So, and a lot of, not every one of our dog walkers are big dudes.
16: Yeah.
30: So they walk her pretty well, too.
16: But she's probably one of your bigger dogs, is she not?
30: She is one of the bigger dogs. She's actually got one of the bigger kennels, too.
15: At 83
30: pounds.
15: She's
30: got a double size.
16: She's got to.
15: So the dog that we had last week, I forget, was a little
30: Winifred?
15: White fluffy thing, right?
16: Winifred,
15: the little white fluffy thing?
16: Oh, yeah.
15: Gone like that.
30: 15 minutes.
15: That's awesome.
30: I think it was 15 minutes.
15: I'd like to set a new record with Sky here.
30: Yep.
15: That would be pretty awesome, too. So how are we doing with dogs and cats?
30: dogs and cats, we're actually doing pretty good. We're still having quite a few cats. It's still peak season for that. Still quite a few dogs. We still have our adoption specials to help get them out the door. So if you're interested in Skye here, she's a bench warmer. Just name your own adoption fee. But any dog 6 months and older already has half off adoption fees, even if they're not a bench warmer. So if you're looking for a dog, now's the best time. But if you're looking for a cat, now's also the best time. We have several adoption promotions going on. Kittens right now, all kittens are half off adoption fees. And if you take home one of our adult cats, you actually get 50% off one of our items in our Animal Antics store. That's the Animal Antics store where we have our Weiss Walkies, where we have cat food and litter available for adoption up at our Green Bay campus. So those are already, adult cats are already a name your own adoption fee. So we're just trying to sweeten the deal a little bit.
15: Do you still have the bearded dragon?
30: We have a bearded dragon.
15: The same one.
30: The snake went home.
15: Oh, the ball snake went home?
30: Somebody from Racine apparently drove all the way up to Green Bay for the snake. So... There you go. Yep. Drove all the way up here, grabbed the snake, took him back down.
15: All the way home.
30: Mm-hmm.
15: It escaped in his car, and he's like, we're not
16: going to be on the lookout and receive for a ball python.
15: Right? Roaming your neighborhood.
30: Mm-hmm.
15: The bearded dragon. How come we can't get rid of that bearded dragon?
30: They're always very interesting. So, like, they require a lot more specialty care.
15: They do?
30: So if they need heat lamps. They need a special diet, like calcium supplements and... There's actually
15: quite
30: a few things.
15: High maintenance, man. If I wanted that high maintenance, I'd have a wife. I'm gonna say, you remind me of the bearded dragon, Mrs. Rookie. You're high maintenance. You always need something.
30: So yeah, they need a little bit more higher maintenance. So it's a little bit more challenging.
15: Must be a female bearded dragon.
16: Now it says on your website that Skye here is Veronica's volunteer pick.
30: Yeah.
16: Who's Veronica?
30: Veronica's one of our volunteers, and they do a lot of dog walking. They might do laundry. And we have a program where if somebody really falls in love with an animal, they can actually pick it, and it'll be featured on our website. On our main page, there's actually a rotation of like six different animals that are all volunteer or staff picks.
16: Okay.
30: And then they also get a pretty little star in the corner of their picture. So... that's, I believe, Veronica's volunteer pick. She says that she would just make a great friend overall.
16: Well, I mean, despite the fact that she's excited about the squirrel out the window, very calm demeanor.
30: Mm-hmm.
16: She's very, very kind of chill.
30: Yep. And she's just laying down over here now. I saw it.
16: She's gonna shed a little bit, too, for you, but you know, that's to be expected.
30: Oh, yeah.
15: Beautiful dog. Beautiful dog.
16: Beautiful.
15: Right up my alley, man.
30: Oh, yeah.
15: All right, how do we find about Skye and other animals that you have for adoption at the Humane Society?
30: Yeah, wihumane.org/adopt is where all of our animals are. You might want to check every day because our website is updated in real time, as Skye's little media segment notes.
16: Yeah.
30: So you might want to check every day.
15: You know what we should do? Because her picture is not there, right? Coming soon?
30: Oh, the picture's there?
16: The picture's
30: it just has
16: there.
30: A tag.
16: Oh,
30: yeah,
16: the picture's there.
15: Oh, okay.
16: There.
15: I didn't know. Because I can say, if the picture wasn't there, you could put like a picture of me and Bill there.
30: We could still do that.
15: Media.
30: I'm totally fine with that.
16: Tour. Okay.
30: That's fun.
15: Right? It's a media tour.
30: Uh-huh.
15: Well, always good to have you in. It's always fun.
30: Uh-huh.
15: Thanks for bringing Skye in.
30: Oh, yeah.
15: Skye, I hope you find a happy home. You're going to.
16: Home. She will.
15: You will. Yeah. You're an awesome dog. All right, we'll see you next Thursday then, Corey.
30: Mm-hmm.
15: Okay. It's 8:51 on the Bill and Rookie Experience. We're heading into the final hour of the BRX here on the Fan and the Free Fan app. You're home for Thursday night football tonight between the Rams and the 49ers. It's on Netflix. 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
5: Good morning, Fan Nation. The Packers were back to work yesterday as they prepare for their season opener on the road at Minnesota on Sunday. Not only it is a season opener and an NFC North rival, but U.S. Bank Stadium is one of the toughest places to play in the NFL. Packers quarterback Jordan Love says it takes discipline to not be affected by all the noise in Minnesota.
6: On offense, obviously, we communicate a lot more with the cadence and just being in the huddle. So you just got to lock in. Everybody in the huddle has got to be on the same page, dialed in. For a quarterback, you got to be loud and just make sure everybody's able to hear you.
5: This will be the fourth time in the last 5 years that the Packers have opened the season against a division opponent and the third time in history that the Packers opened the season at Minnesota. Packers and the Vikings kick off at 3:25 Sunday afternoon. The Vikings also announced yesterday that J.J. McCarthy will be the third stringer, as Kevin O'Connell said that Carson Wentz will be the number two quarterback behind Kyler Murray. The week one got underway last night as the Seahawks edged the Patriots 13-10 to kick off the season. Drew Locke threw for almost 190 yards and a touchdown after Sam Darnold went down with a hip injury on the fifth snap of the game. Drake May tossed three interceptions, including a critical game-ending pick in the red zone for New England. Had a chance to send the Super Bowl 60 rematch to overtime with a field goal. Week one continues from the land down under tonight when the Rams and 49ers duel in Australia. And we'll have it for you right here on The Fan. Kickoff set for 7:35. Not a baseball. Christian Yelich hit a three-run homer. Logan Henderson threw five innings of two-hit ball. And the Brewers completed a sweep of the rival Cubs, holding on for an 8-6 win on Wednesday night to extend their NL Central lead to 10 games over the Cubs. Jackson Chourio and William Contreras also homered for the major league leading Brewers, who are now 91-56. The Cubs scored five runs in the ninth, starting with four walks by Brandon Sproat. But Abner Uribe came on and settled things down, and the Brewers hold on for the win. Yelich staked the Brewers to a 3-0 lead in the first with his 11th home run and says it was great to finish off the sweep.
7: We knew it was going to be a big stretch, an important stretch of the season. You know, I think when you see the schedule come out at the beginning of the year, you kind of know that those games are going to matter and they're going to mean a lot. You know, even though we had a decent lead going into it, things can happen fast and you got to make sure you play well.
5: Brewers will enjoy the day off today. They're back at it tomorrow and they start a 3-game set with the Reds at AmFam. Elsewhere in the division, it was the Giants beating the Cardinals 7-6 to complete the 3-game sweep. They had a 6-run rally with two outs in the eighth. It was the Dodgers all over the Reds, 14-1, as Mookie Betts, Max Muncy, and Kike Hernandez all homered. The Dodgers broke out for six in the fourth, their 11th straight win at home over the Reds. And the Pirates double up the White Sox 4-2. The White Sox have now lost 7 of 10, but they still have a 2-game lead over Cleveland in the American League Central. That is your latest Sports Flash. I'm Bill Rabior, Sports Radio 107.5 and 1400, The Fan.
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10: ABC News, I'm Sherry Preston. NTSB investigators are preparing to move the wreckage of the Amazon cargo plane to a hangar in Miami for more investigation following the Sunday crash that killed five people. ABC's Victor Okendo in Miami says we are finding out more about the seconds before the plane landed.
11: Investigators say a little more than a minute before the plane touched down on the runway, one pilot warned they were going too fast and made additional comments regarding the aircraft's excessive speed throughout the remainder of the recording.
10: The NTSB's official report could take months or even years to finish. New numbers on inflation show it picked up at the wholesale level last month after cooling earlier this summer. High gas and oil costs because of the Iran war leading to a 5.4% hike in inflation in the month of August compared to last year. Price of U.S. crude has now risen to more than $100 a barrel for the first time since May. The price of Brent crude, which is the international standard, rose to more than $105 a barrel today. This is ABC News.
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0: on last week. We return Saturday night, 6 to 7 p.m. on the Big Dog. I got to put my playlist together. I haven't done that yet, Bill. I'll run that by you. It's going to be unbelievable. Off the charts.
1: Well, sure it is.
0: Gary Pulaski says, it's frustrating to hear people criticize an athlete for dropping a ball or committing a fail. I failed to execute a block in a critical high school football game decades ago, and it still haunts me. Failure is never acceptable, but a platform for learning.
1: Look, nobody's perfect, man.
0: Speak for yourself. Go ahead.
1: Everybody makes mistakes. But I understand it. I mean, look, you get paid to catch footballs. You should catch the football when it's right to you and there's nobody around you. But it happens. But it's not going to ruin Romeo Doubs. He'll still put up numbers this year for New England, I think. I have every confidence that he will.
0: I hear you. I'm with you on that. Let me go back here to the talk and text line. Let's see, where did it go here? Ken and Kimberly says, Dobbs seemed to have a special connection with Love. Patriots didn't seem to look his way near enough. I do think the Packers' wide receiver room is better with less bodies to share with. P.S. Holmgren play calling in the second half, lost Super Bowl against Denver. Denver beat the Packers. The Packers did not beat themselves. Holmgren did not beat the Packers. I would tend to agree with that. Look, I've said this all along, and I think Bill said this all along. There are certain members of the media and people around here and fans and all that stuff that just, you know, constantly, and it got nauseating, to be honest with you, when you'd hear some of the members of the press ask Matt LaFleur or Jordan Love, isn't it great to have five number ones that you can throw the ball to, and who are they going to cover? Who's the defense going to cover? And you know, you can just spread it around, and you're unstoppable, and, you know, you don't have any one guy that you got to feed the ball to. Horse Pucky.
1: Horse what?
0: Pucky.
1: Okay.
0: That's such BS. I mean, yeah, don't give me Puka Nacua. Don't give me Amon-Ra St. Brown. Don't give me Jamar Chase. Don't give me Justin Jefferson. I'd rather have five wide receivers, a tier or two below those guys, that I can spread the ball around to.
1: Yeah, no.
0: Makes no sense in the world.
1: No.
0: But that's what some Packer media and a lot of Packer fans bought into. It's stupid. They knew the ball was going to go to Antonio Brown, and somehow he still managed to catch it 130 times.
1: Yeah, right?
0: Because he's really freaking good.
1: Mm-hmm. Exactly.
0: I mean, it was just the dumbest thing. But now, to your point, I'm glad they've trimmed it down. As much as I like Dobbs, I mean, I wouldn't have minded if they would have kept him or what have you, or made choices.
1: Yeah.
0: He's gone. Dontavian Wicks, you know, he's good for 40 catches. You kind of weed him out. I like the fact that they've essentially said Christian Watson, Jaden Reed, Matthew Golden, and Tucker Kraft, you're going to get the ball. Because J. Michael Sturdivant, or whatever his name is, great story. He made the roster. You're not going to see that many catches or opportunities. Bo Melton, great story. He's not going to have that many opportunities.
1: Probably not.
0: You know, Savion Williams, when he comes back, he's not going to have that many opportunities. I love the fact that he said, these are guys that we're going to throw the ball to, and then we got our running back in the mix as well. That he's going to run it and maybe catch it out of the backfield a little bit. Love it.
1: Yeah, and we'll see if they favor one over the other. I mean,
0: I would love to have a 1,000-yard receiver.
1: Yeah, Christian
0: Watson. A 1,200-yard receiver, because that means he's pretty damn good.
1: Exactly. Will this be the year of Matthew Golden's emergence? I think so. So that's good, too. Remember, first-round draft pick. Didn't do a whole lot in his rookie year. Not his fault. They're going to try to cut him loose.
0: KJ in Green Bay says, Romeo Doubs going AWOL is definitely part of it. And the other part of it is he couldn't field an onside kick. Yeah, we touched

0: done that. He wouldn't be hated in Green Bay. All I can say is that he only had three drops last year. Does not know how to, AI does not know how to count. He is a third wide receiver at best and does not deserve to get paid what he's getting paid in New England. It's a good thing he's not in Green Bay. Well, there's no doubt about that. I wouldn't have paid what New England paid for him. There's no doubt.
1: Yeah, neither would the Packers. That's why he left.
0: This one from the 920 says, Wicks, Reed, Watson all had drops in crucial moments. There's no doubt about it. No doubt. Let's see. A couple more here. Earl says, hey, rookie, when is the fantasy football segment? Curious how your draft went last night. It went spectacular. I don't have my draft sheet with me. Off the top of my head here, Dak Prescott, my quarterback, DeAndre Swift, J.K. Dobbins, Blake Gore, my running backs, Amon-Ra St. Brown, C.D. Lamb, and T. Higgins, my wide receivers, Tuck Kraft, my tight end. I think that's going to catch on, too, by the way, Tuck Kraft.
2: I don't.
0: Is my tight end. Who's my kicker?
2: Jake Bates.
0: Jake Bates. See, Bill was paying attention this morning. Jake Bates from the Lions, my kicker in Minnesota, is my defense. There you go.
1: I'm in the room. I don't really have much option.
0: And Kyle says, I'm so happy I got to hear the power rankings today. I miss that segment so much. Also, my birthday is tomorrow. It's going to start out with a bang when I get to hear G-Force Bart Scott.
1: Yeah, who's that?
0: That's from Kyle L. I mean, what a way to start your...
3: Can't wait!
0: Not only your day, but your birthday, man. That's huge. With a little G-Force. G-Force shortly after 7 o'clock tomorrow morning, by the way, here on the Villain Rookie Experience. I'm going to do a couple of rehearsals. Practice sing-throughs later on today. I feel like I need to be able to give you my best, even though it'll be my first outing of the year, of hopefully many outings.
1: I have to Facebook Live that one
0: but
1: tomorrow.
0: I'm looking forward to it. It's going to be
1: big.
0: What
1: do you think?
0: You do you. I'll be focused. I won't even know. I'll be focused.
1: Okay.
0: Dialed in, they call that.
1: I'll do it.
0: All right. 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Upper 70s, mid 50s overnight. Friday looks beautiful, too. A lot of sunshine tomorrow. And maybe 80 if we're lucky. That is your weather forecast on The Fan.
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6: Bill Rabior has got you covered.
9: Wow.
10: Take that for data.
7: How about that? How about that? Well, in case you missed it, J.J. McCarthy's steep fall from potential franchise quarterback to an afterthought continues. Head coach Kevin O'Connell said yesterday that Carson Wentz will be the number two QB behind Kyler Murray, citing his veteran experience. McCarthy third on the depth chart. But O'Connell says he'll continue to develop the first-round pick. In case you missed it, the Dolphins going to count on a pair of rookies to make their passing game go. Coach Jeff Hafley said that third-round draft picks Caleb Douglas and Chris Bell will start Sunday's home opener, season opener against the Raiders. In Cincinnati, Bengals wide receiver Ja'Marr Chase and T. Higgins will take their spots on the field for the week one opener. Head coach Zach Taylor said yesterday both players are trending towards being available against the Buccaneers. They're both dealing with injuries, lower body injury. In case you missed it, reigning NBA Finals MVP Jalen Brunson will open the new season of Saturday Night Live. Brunson will host on September 26th in the season opener. Joining a long list of pro athletes who have hosted, including Travis Kelce, Charles Barkley, Derek Jeter, many others. In case you missed it, the Lakers will honor their iconic head coach with a statue. Phil Jackson, who guided the Lake Show to 5 NBA championships, will be immortalized outside the Crypto.com arena next year. Phil Jackson is 80 years old now, coached the Lakers for 11 years. He'll join longtime coach Pat Riley and 8 others with statues. In case you missed it, former NHL player, coach, and hockey analyst Barry Melrose died yesterday at the age of 70. Melrose was diagnosed with Parkinson's disease in 2023, leading to his retirement from ESPN after he joined the network in 1996. He coached Wayne Gretzky and the LA Kings, reaching the Stanley Cup final in 93. In his first of three seasons with the team, he left ESPN in 08 to coach the Tampa Bay Lightning, but was fired after 16 games, went back to ESPN. He also had an 11-year pro career in the NHL, the AHL, and the WHA. And he also had one of the most legendary mullets of all time. Barry Melrose passed away yesterday. Today is the 10th day of September. On this date in 1918, Boston Red Sox and Chicago Cubs players threatened to boycott the World Series unless they're guaranteed $2,500 for the winners and $1,000 each for the losers. On this date in 1922, the Yankees played their farewell home game at the Polo Grounds. They would move to Yankee Stadium the following season, the house that Ruth built. On this date in 1950, Joe DiMaggio becomes the first to hit three home runs in a game at Griffith Stadium. That was in Washington. On this date in 1960, future Hall of Famer Jerry Lucas scored 23 points as the U.S. wins its fifth consecutive men's Olympic gold medal at the Rome Games. On this date, also in 1960, New York Yankee Mickey Mantle hit a 643-foot home run over the roof in Detroit. The ball traveled over the roof in right field, crossing Trumbull Avenue, landing in the Brooks Lumberyard across the street. Now, at the time, they did not have, you know, the technology to measure like we do today. In 1985, Dr. Paul Sussman and Mark Gallagher retraced the ball's path, interviewed eyewitnesses, used geometric calculations to determine the distance. The result, 643 feet, later cited in the Guinness Book of World Records as the longest home run in baseball history. 640, just imagine. On this date in 1963, Stan Musial hit a home run in his first at-bat as a grandfather, the first in baseball history to do so. On this date in 1972, Frank Shorter achieved a famous win in the men's marathon at the Munich Olympics. On this date in 1973, Muhammad Ali defeats Ken Norton in a 12-round split decision for the NABF heavyweight boxing title at the Forum in Inglewood, California. Brutal fight. On this date in 1974, St. Louis Cardinals' Lou Brock ties, then breaks the single-season stolen base record with his 104th and 105th steals. On this date in 1989, 5 days after hitting a home run for the Yankees and a 12-2 win over the Mariners, Major League Baseball and NFL player Deion Sanders returned a punt 68 yards for a touchdown. 5 days after Homer. And after the game, he said this about his week.
2: But guess what, baby? It's time to go primetime.
7: I guess it was. Pretty impressive. On this date in 2000, Indiana University fired longtime head coach Bobby Knight after an altercation with a student. Knight spent 29 years at Indiana. Some birthdays today. Born on this date in 1924, American baseball first baseman, multi-time All-Star slugger Ted Klazuski was born. Also born on this date, golf legend Arnold Palmer. Also born on this date, Hall of Famer Roger Maris. He was born in Hibbing, Minnesota. Also born on this date in 1948, Basketball Hall of Fame center, 8-time All-Star with the Pistons and the Bucks, Bob Lanier, born on this date. Born on this date, NFL quarterback Gary Danielson. Also born on this date, Hall of Fame pitcher Randy Johnson, celebrating his birthday today. Also born on this date, defensive end, pro bowler, first team All-Pro in 88-89, member of the Green Bay Packers Super Bowl team. No, I'm sorry, he wasn't. Or was he? Tim Harris, born on this date. Was he on the Packers? He played the Super Bowl for the 49ers. I don't think he was on the Packers Super Bowl team.
0: Tim Harris. No, that's Charles Martin that had. Tim Harris played for the Packers.
7: He played for the Packers, but not in the Super Bowl. That's what I'm saying. Also born on this date in 1983, Canadian baseball first baseman. I didn't know he was Canadian. Six-time All-Star with the Reds, Joey Votto, celebrating his birthday today. Let's see, quick math, he turns 43 today. And that is, in case you missed it, on this 10th day of September, 2026.
0: All right,
7: Joey Votto
0: good.
7: Is now on, he's working on the Sunday Night Baseball crew.
0: Okay.
7: On NBC with, he's like the guy down on the field and stuff. He does.
0: He'd be a field reporter.
7: Yeah, he does a good job. He's a great hitter, man.
0: Very good.
7: I really liked him.
0: All right, it's 9:19 on the BRX. I didn't give you any advance notice, but why don't you tell us about Daisy Dips?
7: Well,
0: if you have that handy.
7: I'd be happy to do that.
0: Hankering for a little Daisy Dips.
7: Today's game day, right?
0: It is.
7: Game day, snack time, anytime. Daisy Dips, French onion dip, really brings the flavor. 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
0: It's 9:19 on the BRX. Matt LaFleur met with the media yesterday. Yesterday is really kind of the first, felt like, business day getting into the regular season opener Sunday at Minnesota because of Labor Day weekend and all that stuff. 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
1: 925 on the Bill and Rookie Experience. Andy in Little Suamico. It's our little brother, Bill. I'm in Big Suamico, regular Suamico. Andy's kind of like my little brother, Little Suamico.
2: Okay.
1: He sent a note that said, my son and I were also excited to hear the NFL power rankings this morning. It's something we look forward to every Thursday morning on the way to take him to school. Football is finally back. It's from Andy and Little Suamico. That's great, and I love the fact that you got your son listening to The Fan, the Bill and Rookie Experience. We have to start them young. If they want to be raised up to be proper sports fans and, productive citizens, you got to start early listening to the BRX.
2: Of course.
1: And the mediocrity. Now.
2: Did you used to listen to stuff like that when you were little? Did you ever call in a radio show?
1: I did not.
2: When you were little?
1: No. But when I was little, they didn't have sports talk. Sports talk wasn't a thing.
2: Well, it was where I grew up. They did have it.
1: Not in.
2: I remember calling up a show.
1: I mean, they had sports segments, sports shows, but not sports talk radio.
2: Not daily, not on the daily, no. But I remember calling in a weekend show after a basketball game, college game, and talking about the, it must have been the game that goes into the Final Four, or maybe it was during the Final Four,
1: because
2: Ralph Sampson was playing for Virginia at the time, and I called the Chuck Swirsky show.
1: Okay.
2: And said something and talked to him, and it's the first time I ever called in.
1: I never called a music station to request a song or anything like that. The only time I called.
2: I used to do that too.
1: They used to have the best show on KFAN in Minneapolis called Sports Warp. It was on in the afternoon, and I don't know, hour or two. But this guy, I think it was this one guy, or guys that were on the show, could do impersonations like nobody's business.
2: Oh, really?
1: And then you'd call in and talk to Mean Gene Okerlund or whatever about a wrestling question or Hulk or any sports figure. And the guy was spot on and really did really good Minnesota sports people. So it was like early 90s, 91, when the North Stars were in the Stanley Cup or in the playoffs.
2: Yeah.
1: I called into Sports Warp to talk to Lou Nanny about this series. And the guy, talks to you like you just sounds just like him. And I don't know why they ever booted the show. Why they canceled or how it went off the air. But it was spectacular and should still be running today.
2: That's great.
1: It was unbelievable.
2: That's awesome.
1: I mean, talk about a talent. It was like a Frank Caliendo that could just do all these impersonations, and you'd call in and you'd talk,
2: That's funny.
1: Talk to him about some topic, and he would talk to you in that voice. It was great. But that's the only time I ever really called. All right. I believe we're all caught up on the talk and text line at 920-393-1075. Let's go to the Packers Media Auditorium and hear from Packers head coach Matt LaFleur. Okay, what is one of the biggest questions heading into the game on Sunday?
2: As far as the Packers are concerned?
1: As far as the Packers.
2: Their offensive line's got to be one
1: bingo,
2: of the biggest questions.
1: Bingo! The Packers' offensive line. Zach Bacabuelli and Aaron Banks. Are they going to be able to go Sunday in Minnesota?
3: Well, I think we're going to take it one day at a time and see where they're at. And they'll be out there on a limited basis today. And hopefully we can build upon that throughout the course of the week.
1: Right, so let's shorten to the message. That's a non-answer, by the way, Bill.
2: Yes, it is.
1: That's a non-answer.
2: Yep.
1: By the way, Aaron Banks, I don't know if people thought that his job was in jeopardy. You're going to have Jagger Burton at right guard. Aaron Banks, his play has been suspect when he's been healthy, and then his health has been the other thing. So he's really 0-for-2, quite frankly, since coming to Green Bay. His play's been subpar, and he hasn't been healthy all the time. But Aaron Banks is the starting left guard if and when he's healthy.
3: Well, we'll work through that. I think, yes, to answer the question, if he's able to go, he's the starting left guard. And then we have contingency plans after that.
1: We have contingency plans after the second series when he goes down with an injury again.
2: Wow.
1: Here's a a great question, a poll question, or it would be a fun little prop bet. Assuming Aaron Banks is healthy and starts, who gets injured and exits the game first, Aaron Banks or Marshawn Lloyd?
2: Now, why would you do something like that? I mean, that's just wrong.
1: That says what?
2: Wrong.
1: What do you mean wrong?
2: You know what I mean.
1: We could do a little poll.
2: Negativity.
1: And a little prop bet.
2: That's just, nah.
1: Who's out first?
2: That's awful.
1: Matt LaFleur on Anthony Belton.
2: I take Banks, but...
1: I take awful. Banks, but that's not funny. Oh, my goodness. Matt LaFleur on Anthony Belton's development, which... Well, let's listen to this first, and then we'll talk.
3: Yeah, I think he's done a nice job. I think it's just, again, it's always hard for a younger player. I mean, we've had him at guard, tackle, moving him all over the place, but kind of letting him settle in, and I'm happy with his progress.
1: Right, because he lost his job, you know, during training camp. I mean, I think it's going to be Jagger Burton going out at right guard.
2: Yeah.
1: I believe.
2: All right.
1: I believe if everybody is healthy, and I could be wrong on this, but, you know, Belton hasn't been playing guard during training camp because Baka Biwali was hurt. He was playing tackle.
2: Yeah. Yep.
1: My guess is, assuming everybody's healthy, your starting offensive line on Sunday is going to be Jordan Morgan, Aaron Banks, Sean Ryan, Jagger Burton, Zach Baka Biwali.
2: We'll see. It's kind of a little bit concerning, though, that they don't have this figured out. And, you know, the regular season is here, and this is the one of the groups that we thought was figured out coming into the season, yeah. And now it's anything but figured out.
1: We talked a little bit about that yesterday. What we thought was going to be was at least stable going into training camp has been anything but stable, and that's primarily because of the injuries.
2: What about, yeah?
1: What about what?
2: Jacob Monk.
1: Yeah, I think he's backup.
2: I'm just looking at a depth chart on ESPN. They have Monk in the number one spot.
1: At right guard?
2: At right guard.
1: Huh.
2: For whatever that's worth. Baka Biwali at right tackle, Monk, Ryan, Banks, and Morgan.
1: Well, you know what? Let me click on the Packers website and take a look at their depth chart, because I'd go by that. They do have Jacob Monk at right guard, too, as number one. Where they have Jagger Burton as the backup center. I don't know.
2: They also have Burton as the backup left guard.
1: Do they? Where I don't see that.
2: ESPN does, anyway.
1: They don't have that on. They do not have that on the. On the Packers website, they have Donovan Jennings, who, by the way, Bill was trying to teach Donovan Jennings how to juggle yesterday.
2: Yeah.
1: The Packers social media team, which comprises of two young kids, probably fresh out of college.
2: Right.
1: Walking around to the players, trying to get them to do goofy things.
2: Yeah.
1: Yesterday was juggling in the locker room, and Donovan Jennings was struggling, and Bill went over there and offered to show him. And he did, and he gave him tips, and Donovan Jennings couldn't do it still.
2: No, but he tried. I'm like, here's an easy way to learn, right here, bam. And I tried to show him, and then I juggle, because I can juggle. And he's like, nah, I couldn't get it. He's like, can you do four? I'm like, nah, I can't do four. I can only do three.
1: So the Packers website, their depth chart at Packers.com, Baka Biwali at left, right tackle, Jacob Monk at right guard, Ryan at center, Aaron Banks at left guard, and Jordan Morgan at left tackle. We'll see.
2: Yes.
1: I'm still not ruling out Jagger Burton, because I think he's had a pretty good camp. But I don't run the Packers depth chart. I don't know if you knew that or not.
2: I did.
1: But it's true. Let's go back to some couple of comments from Packers head coach Matt LaFleur. One more. They're opening up on the road. They're opening up at Viking Stadium, and that is a tough, loud place to play.
3: It's up there. It's definitely one of the toughest, especially you talk about week one. I think we all feel week one, the excitement around it. You know, it's got a playoff type feel to it. So that'll be a challenge.
1: Yeah, I think so. That place will be jumping. No doubt about it.
2: It will be jumping.
1: It'll be jumping. All right.
2: You know, I was trying to get some guys yesterday to say, yeah, it sucks playing there, and these, you know, but they wouldn't. They're like, yeah, you know, it's exciting. all that noise and stuff, it's an exciting place to play. Okay. I'm like, yeah, but it's the Vikings, man. Come on.
1: And there you go. 9:36 on the Bill and Rookie Experience. 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
2: 942 on the Fan and the Free Fan app. Off the talking text line, Spencer says, Bill, did the radio station you called up play the Vuvuzelas while you were talking?
3: No.
2: Let's go to Bill Raymore from Rosemont, Illinois.
3: I was like 11, okay? There were no Vuvuzelas.
2: That'd be awesome.
3: Yeah, that'd be great.
2: That'd be awesome.
3: Yeah, okay.
4: Who's that?
2: Spencer.
3: Okay, Spencer.
2: It's a legitimate question. Why,
3: no,
2: are, you getting, why are you getting upset about that?
3: It's a totally legitimate question. It's stupid.
2: Tim in West Palm Beach says, you'll have to change your bumpers to Rookie brings the negativity and Bill brings the positivity. What did I bring up that was negative?
3: The who gets hurt first question.
2: That's not negative. That's reality. No, that's called reality.
3: No, it isn't.
2: There's a difference.
3: It's not.
2: There's not a difference?
3: It's not reality. It's negative.
2: Okay, has Aaron Banks been constantly hurt? Yes or no? It's a yes or no question.
3: I don't know.
2: Has he been constantly hurt?
3: He's been hurt.
2: A lot. I mean, you can't. You're trying to spin this. Like
3: right,
2: he's
3: fine.
2: Been,
3: okay, he's sure. Been he's hurt been constantly
2: a,
3: hurt.
2: He's so been what? Hurt a lot.
3: Okay.
2: Has Marshawn Lloyd been injured?
3: No question.
2: A lot.
3: Oh, yeah.
2: Okay. So it's not negativity. It's reality.
3: Doesn't mean they're going to continue to be that way.
2: It doesn't, but it's a real question as to who's going to get hurt first in the game on Sunday. It's a legitimate negative question. It's a real positive question because I'm positive one of them is going to get hurt. Good morning, you're on the BRX.
5: Good morning, Bill. Good morning, rookie. Super Trucker here. What happened to Zach Tom? I kept on Green Bay.
2: They cut him.
5: Bull.
2: Yeah. They cut him. Zach Bacabuelli is your new right tackle. You didn't see that?
5: No.
2: Yeah, they cut him.
5: Holy shish kebab.
2: Oh, I thought you were going to say something else. You're welcome.
3: Come on, man.
2: I thought, holy shit, come on, man. I thought he was going to say something else.
3: You can't leave it like that. They didn't cut him.
2: Grumpy Old Man says, great call, Super Trucker.
3: He changed his name,
2: no,
3: Super
2: no,
3: Trucker.
2: No, cut him. Gone.
3: He
2: out,
3: changed his
2: out.
3: Name. It's the same guy.
2: God, you're no fun. You're absolutely no fun. I'll bet you're real fun at parties, Bill.
3: I'm a blast at parties.
2: I don't believe you.
3: I mean, I tell the truth, that's all.
2: Man.
3: I'm here and blatantly lie.
2: No fun.
3: What, are you running for office?
2: Ash Wildon Jeff says, put Christian Watson on that list. Maybe before.
3: On what list?
2: The injury list.
3: No.
2: He's kind of over that, it seems like. And hopefully these other guys will get over it as well. Perhaps Marshawn Lloyd is over it because training camp was the healthiest he's ever been, the longest stretch that he has been uninjured as a member of the Green Bay Packers. Think about that. For 3 years, entering his third year, so really 2 years, and then his third training camp, this stretch of July through August, or late July, August essentially, the longest stretch where he's been uninjured and in pads and practicing. Wow. Amazing. So hopefully he's over that hump. Meanwhile, Aaron Banks, not so much.
3: Well, you can get over it, though, see?
2: Oh, yeah, you can. We hope and we think Christian Watson is proving that.
3: Oh, okay.
2: What?
3: No, that's great. Not 2 years ago, you would have made that bet with him in it. Because you're negativity.
2: Reality. Super Trucker sends a text, says, oh, Super Trucker, here, my bad. I forgot about that. He changed his name. No, he got cut. Bill's lying to you. Rick says, great insight, Super Trucker. All good stuff.
3: I'm not lying. I don't lie intentionally.
2: Now, we were mentioning Jagger Burton. Jagger Burton. I thought maybe he has a shot at starting at right guard. We'll see. The Packers' depth chart has Jacob Monk there. I like Jagger Burton. We got some comments from him. Let's see. He was asked if he expected to learn left guard, center, or right guard when he came here to the Green Bay Packers. This is Jagger Burton.
0: Yeah, I think at the end of the day for me, it's just, you know, gaining knowledge to all three of those positions. You know, being able to play all three is something that, you know, most guys have to do in this league. So I know that it's good for me. There's obviously some days where bouncing back and forth, you know, it takes flipping the plays in your head and stuff like that, and, you know, kind of getting the stance down at each position and stuff like that. But, you know, I've been really glad that they've been doing that with me, because I know at the end of the day it's going to help me in the future. So, and be able to hop in at any spot or whatever it might be.
2: It's so funny because he talks about the stance, right? And I'm trying to think who I talked with back, you know, during the shows and stuff, offensive lineman, I can't remember, but going from right to left, right from to left. And you wouldn't think it'd be that hard of a deal, right?
3: Right.
2: You just go from right guard to left guard, or right tackle to left tackle. It can't be that hard. And then center is a totally different thing. But it's all about the footwork. It's all reversed, right?
3: Yeah.
2: And the footwork. Footwork, footwork, footwork.
3: It's all backwards.
2: That's what it's all about. Footwork.
3: Yeah.
2: I mean, you talk about the footwork in the base for like a quarterback, setting your feet and all that. Same thing for linemen.
3: Definitely.
2: It's the footwork. And then if you go from right, it's reversed.
3: Yeah, just think about it. Watch how the right tackle sets up and the left tackle sets up.
2: And you might go, okay, well, how hard could that be? I don't know. I mean, it's different, though.
3: Well, just, yeah, I mean, yeah.
2: It's like being right-handed versus left-handed or something.
3: I was just
2: going
3: to say, if you're a right-handed hitter, just try hitting left-handed sometime. See how tough it is.
2: Jagger Burton talked about stepping onto the field at Viking Stadium on what will be his first NFL game and what that might feel like.
0: A lot of those moments so far up until this point have been like that, where you try to like picture how it's going to feel, and then when you get into it, it's just kind of second nature. You just like, it's just, you know, a really cool moment. So I'm excited to be a part of that and be a part of this team.
2: Mm-hmm.
3: You know, I've heard similar comments from recently from a baseball player. I can't remember who it was. He made his major league debut not too long ago and was asked about it afterward. He's like, you know, I'm dreaming about it my whole life, and now it's happened, and it was just kind of like, it was like everything I ever hoped it would be, you know. But you gotta have, you know, I'm sure you imagine it forever, and then when it finally happens, it's like, I'm here, man, this is it.
2: Yeah. Well, whoever's playing that right guard, whether it's Jagger Burton or Jacob Monk, they'll be going up against a defense put together by Brian Flores, who likes to bring the heat.
0: Yeah, for sure. You know, it's something that we've obviously talked about a lot today with the start of game plan, and hearing the other guys who have, you know, they're used to playing him two times a year, so they know how good of a coordinator he is. So, like I said, kind of similar to the rest of it, just kind of following the older guys' lead and seeing how their process and how they go about stuff is, and, yeah, just figuring that out for myself, too.
2: Mm-hmm. And then part of that is you're going to have to go with a silent count.
3: Yeah, right. And then you better be ready, because they like to blitz from all over the place.
2: Mm-hmm.
3: Flores, they're going to challenge the Packer offensive line. And if you're the Vikings and you're going into this game, you're going, all right, where's their vulnerabilities? Where can we attack them? And you got to think about the O-line first. But look, they're going to be inexperienced on the O-line. They got guys moving around. Let's get after them and put them to the test.
2: Well, they lick their chops when they get the opportunities like that. Go back to when Corey Linsley was like an emergency start against Seattle in his NFL debut in his rookie year. And the guys from Seattle were like licking their chops like, we're going to eat him for lunch.
3: Right.
2: And it didn't work out that way. Corey Linsley did very well. Held more. Held up. He answered the bell big time in that game.
3: Yep.
2: And we'll see if whoever's manning right guard can do that same thing come Sunday in Minnesota, which will be a very, very loud environment. All right, 952 Sports Radio, 107.5, 1400, the Fan, the Bill and Rookie Experience. We'll get set to ship you off to the Bill Michaels Show coming up here on the Fan and the Free Fan app.
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7: I don't want to hear anyone making excuses for Patriots quarterback Drake May this morning. He was atrocious in last night's season opening loss in Seattle. And yes, he didn't have A.J. Brown for much of the second half. And yes, the Seahawks defense is great. But the three fourth quarter interceptions, the interception at the end of the game when you have a field goal in pocket to send the game to overtime, absolutely miserable. Drake May was brutal. I'm Nick Costos.
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3: 9:57 on the Fan, really like 9:58. And
2: time to wrap things up. Kyle says Josh Jacobs moved his court date up to today. News on that perhaps tomorrow. Yeah, it's kind of funny you bring that up because Green Bay Packers coach Matt LaFleur was asked about that court date being moved up. Do I have that here? I did here. Yeah, here's what coach said about that yesterday, Josh.
18: The more clarity, the better, but yeah, it's just wait and see.
2: Yeah, see, there you go. Pretty in-depth answer. But it is moved up to today, so I don't know if we'll find some clarity on that. It's not like, you know, the NFL still has final say. You got to remember that, right?
3: That's true.
2: You know, the court thing is one thing, and the NFL and personal conduct policy and all that stuff is another thing.
3: Right now, there's one man on the planet that can turn him loose and let him play football. That's Roger Goodell.
2: Yeah, essentially. You're right. Essentially, that's, at least in this moment in time,
3: yep.
2: That's a true statement.
19: And now it's time for a segment called
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2: Well, we learned that the ball game tonight between the Rams and the 49ers is on Netflix.
3: Yeah.
2: So I know we've already had people reach out to us and say, I don't have Netflix. 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
3: That's right. 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
2: I like it.
3: And you all have your own experience. It. We learned that Brandon Sproat can't throw strikes. 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So that's a problem.
2: Yeah. 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So I look for another dominating season. Yep, instant grades, A-plus for rookies, fantasy football team. 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
2: Okay. 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
25: Well, last night we see the Milwaukee Brewers complete the sweep of the Chicago Cubs as starting pitcher Logan Henderson threw five innings of two-hit ball. And Christian Yelich hit a three-run shot while Jackson Chirio and William Contreras would also homer as the Brewers would win 8-6. Manager Pat Murphy reacts to last night's game.
26: Felt like we came to play. Our focus was good. We pitched great. We played good defense. Did a lot of great things. Pleased with that. I swing the bat, Chirio. Today, Chirio Contreras on both ends, controlling the game and then swinging the bat the way he did. Yelich's big swing.
25: The Brewers now sit 10 games above the Cubs for first place in the NL Central. They'll have today off before hosting the Reds tomorrow at American Family Field. Turning to the Packers, they started their prep for week one against the Vikings. Only two players did not practice yesterday. That would be defensive lineman Warren Brinson and linebacker Teron Hopper. Meanwhile, tight end Tucker Kraft, he practiced fully, will make his return on Sunday at U.S. Bank Stadium against Minnesota. Here's more from head coach Matt LaFleur.
18: 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I think every game's incredibly important, but I mean, this is the one staring us right in the face, so it's absolutely important that we get off on the right foot.
25: Kickoff Sunday is at 3:25.
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28: Third down, 5. Patriots down by 3. 26 seconds to go. Shotgun snap to May. Moved out of the pocket. Throws a pass. End zone. Intercepted in the end zone. Was he inbounds? Intercepted by Job. Seattle has picked off May. They've done it again. The defense of Seattle has done it again. Drake May has thrown his third interception in this quarter.
29: Final call last night from Kevin Harlan, Westwood One, the Bill Michaels Show. 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
0: That's where we'll start today.
4: Sorry to reach and grab my coffee. That's where we'll start today. My name is Grant Bills. Bill is off setting up for his gala, his charity night tonight. Conversations with a Cause with Pat Murphy. Coming off a sweep, so Pat should be in a good mood. We'll get to that on today's show as well. The Brewers sweeping the Cubs. Very funny, very enjoyable, very entertaining. And we'll have our host of a usual Thursday guest. Jesse Temple will be here, Badger Connect, at the end of this hour. We can react with Jesse to Wisconsin's loss to Notre Dame, which was very ugly, but not entirely unexpected. That was on Sunday night, so Jesse will be here. Matthew Caller, Purple Insider, will have another little Vikings preview, kind of week one primer with one of our Vikings folks. Matt's with Purple Insider, one of my favorite football analysts, always down to talk ball, so he'll be here in the third hour. And then at 1 o'clock, fantasy football help with Paul Charchian. I need it. I'm looking at my roster, man. I'm like, damn it, does my team suck? And I'm in a 12.

round pick. You're like, ah, I believe my first round pick was Amon-Ra St. Brown. And then coming back around, it's like, oh, so it's between, so I got to pick Kenneth Walker here, huh? So I need the help. Paul Charchian will be here at 1 o'clock in his normal weekly spot to talk fantasy football. Bill will be back tomorrow after his gala. He'll probably certainly have some good stories to pass along, things that were discussed with Pat Murphy, and of course, probably a lot of money raised for a good cause, Bill's Foundation, the Big Unit Foundation, for first responders, police officers, firefighters, military members, and their families. So I know Bill's passed along plenty of information, but I'm sure he'll give you more tomorrow if you want to contribute, you want to be a part of it after the fact. 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I'll take your call on today's show if you want to join, 608-321-1670. 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Show can be watched on all of Bill's platforms. You know this, YouTube, Facebook, Twitter, Twitch, LinkedIn, Kick. Probably on like the PlayStation Network or something. Bill finds new places to put the show every single day, make it very easy to consume. I want to start with the opening night of the NFL season. I think it's really trendy, and it's really cool for sports people, sports talker people, to get on their podcast or their radio or the show the next day and say that game sucked. Like what a crappy fight. It was so boring. It was all punts and. That wears me out a little bit. It's like, hey, man, are you happy to have football on or not? Sure, Thursday night football. Jags, Broncos, or whatever. Yeah, maybe it wasn't great. But wouldn't you prefer a slow, sludgy football game to no football game? If you're a bettor, right? Gives you something to bet on. If you play fantasy football like I do, it gives you a reason to hate yourself while watching the game. I just always prefer to have a football game on. So I try not to look an NFL horse in the mouth. I try not to watch a football game and be like, that sucked. That was boring. That was such a gross, ugly game. But that game was not great for the first two quarters, especially. It wasn't great through three quarters. It was pretty entertaining and lots of action and excitement at the end because it's the NFL and opening night. And the game was just never going to suck completely. But for the first couple quarters, it was kind of a slog. And I was watching in my bedroom last night thinking, wait, you're telling me that the last game we watched in February between these two teams, which was a slog and not very good, we're watching it again, and now it's a slog, and again, it's not very good. Who could have seen that coming? Now, the Diana Rossini angle was interesting, and it's really about the Seahawks raising their banner and celebrating. That's what opening night is all about. So I don't know what other team or what other matchup would have been more interesting. I really like Drake May. I think Drake May is really good. He was not really good in the Super Bowl, and he was not really good last night. I really like Jordan Love, and I think Jordan Love is an excellent quarterback. You can pick a couple of games last season where I think the defense really sped him up and he had a difficult time recovering. I think the Eagles game, a great example, and probably the Browns game as well. I think Jordan Love is good under pressure, and I think he's good. Well, hold on. A lot of numbers would tell you he wasn't awesome against pressure last year. I'll tell you this. I think he's very good at mitigating pressure. Buying time, drifting back in the pocket, avoiding sacks. He's good at that. He's good at staying out of pressure the best he can. He wasn't always great when pressured last year. Those are two different things. I think when Jordan Love struggles with pressure and struggles with a pass rush, it's when the game kind of starts to go sideways and he's sped up. I don't think one blitz in the middle of a drive that pressures Jordan Love sinks him. I think it's repeated blitzes and a game situation and a game script where he feels as though he can't trust his O-line and the ball's got to come out and he gets sped up. The Browns game, the Eagles game last year. I think that's what we saw from Drake May last night and probably in the Super Bowl too. And my God, I can't blame him. If a quarterback feels as though the protection can't hold up and Devon Witherspoon's flying off one side or Tank DeMarcus Lawrence is coming off the other, like he was sped up and he was antsy. The final interception that he threw, the one into the end zone, the Kevin Harlan call that you just heard, it was actually kind of funny. It was very Jordan Love-ish and that he was drifting back and kind of jumping. So the type of throw that Jordan Love is actually pretty good at, the type of throw that ends the game for Drake May last night. I think people are probably going to overreact, and that's fun. That's fun. Overreacting to one football game is fun. Overreacting or just reacting strongly to any game is fun. I like reacting strongly / overreacting. That's what makes sports talk radio fun. We all watch a game and then we tune in the next day and we make a big deal.

0: out of it. And we nitpick every little thing, and we, you know, we maybe take it to extremes. That's what's fun about sports talk radio. I never want to host a show where we watch a game one day and then come in the next and say, get back to me in a week. Get back to me in a month. I need to see some more. That's boring. That's not interesting. That's not fun. Sports talk radio needs to be interesting and fun. And, you know, I think at times we recognize that maybe we're being ridiculous, or that we're, you know, stretching a game or nitpicking or being unreasonable. It's part of the format. So it makes this thing fun. So I am not judging people for overreacting to one game, but I do think people are overreacting to this game on Drake May, who was excellent last year and who I really like. I also think people are overreacting to Romeo Doubs, who was bad last night. He was bad. He had a big drop on second and 14. There was a ball that was intercepted that was thrown up to him in double coverage on the near sideline earlier in the third quarter, which I have a really hard time putting on Romeo Doubs. It's the classic, well, he's got to come back to the ball and break it up. If the analysis of an interception is the wide receiver needs to come back and break it up, to me, that's not the wide receiver's fault. The wide receiver coming back and breaking up a bad pass, they're doing their quarterback a favor. The quarterback made a bad throw. We did this with Christian Watson for a while, too, where it's like, he's got to come back to the ball and break up that interception. It's like, Jordan Love's got to throw it farther. What do you mean? Like, yeah, I want Christian Watson to play defense when necessary and make a play, but that's not the issue here. The issue is the quarterback underthrowing the player. I thought the same thing happened on that first, I believe it was the first interception of the quarter. He had three of them, but the one down the near sideline into double coverage towards Romeo Doubs. The second one was thrown on third and 14 after the ball went through Romeo Doubs' hands on second and 14. I saw so many people last night on Twitter and today, Romeo Doubs is a buy. I can't believe the Patriots paid him all this money and he stinks, and I can't believe the Packers ever, how is he the Packers' number one wide receiver? The Packers were so dumb to do that. Guys, it's Romeo Doubs. He's a fine wide receiver. And I think him being the number one wide receiver in Green Bay at times limited their offense, which is why, by the way, they drafted Matthew Golden and ultimately decided to move on from Romeo Doubs. Like, the Packers' decisions pretty clearly, I think, follow our line of thinking and logic with Romeo Doubs. He was a nice player and a productive one for them, but not one they wanted to commit, you know, $70 to $100 million to over the next couple of years. Feels though they can replace that guy. The Patriots brought him in and paid him a good amount of money, but they also just added A.J. Brown. You know, so like they're not expecting Romeo Doubs to be their number one. You could say they're paying him too much. Okay, fine. It's just money. It's the owner's money. Can move stuff around on the salary cap. Doesn't have to kill any team if they don't want it to. The Packers, he was their number one producer, I think, at times because he was healthy when maybe Christian Watson wasn't, or Jaden Reed wasn't, or Tucker Kraft wasn't. But at no point did anyone ever look at Romeo Doubs and say, there's a number one outside boundary wide receiver in Green Bay. And I don't think the Patriots are believing that either. The frustrating thing for the Patriots, if I'm a Patriots fan today, is you had an opportunity to steal a win on the road against a backup quarterback. I kind of like when a backup quarterback wins, by the way, just secondarily. I like when a backup quarterback comes in and gets the job done, because it just reinforces that football is the ultimate team sport. Everyone on the team has to contribute, even the backup quarterback sometimes. They don't want it every week. But if Sam Darnold, you know, bangs his hip, or Jordan Love bangs his shoulder and has to go to the locker room for half, I want the other guy to come in and contribute and help. I think that's what makes football great. And I don't want to live in a world where the starting quarterback gets hurt and it's like, well, no chance they can win. Like, that's boring. That's boring. That's not what football's supposed to be. So I like the Drew Lock, and I like when a backup quarterback wins a game. But if I was a Patriots fan today, I'd say, man, we had an opportunity to steal a game we really shouldn't have won. And now over the next couple of weeks, here's the Patriots schedule. Home against the Steelers, at Jacksonville, at Buffalo. It's like, oh, you had a chance to start 1-0 and really put yourself in position maybe over the next month to start 3-1 or 2-2. And then you're set up great for a stretch of games that has you hosting Las Vegas, going to New York, going to Miami. Like, there, you would have been set up. You would have been through that first month of the season where you're on the road 3 out of 4 games. You got to play Buffalo, Jacksonville, the Super Bowl champs on their night when they're raising their banner. And they had an opportunity to get a win and set themselves up, and they couldn't do it. So a massive missed opportunity for the Patriots. I don't think it means that Romeo Doubs sucks and Drake May is a bum. And like, I think Drake May is very good. I think Romeo Doubs over the course of the season will be a productive player, the likes of which the Patriots are paying him to be. But of course, A.J. Brown gets hurt, and you can reexamine the Kayshon Booty trade, which they made a couple weeks ago. So a couple of thoughts on opening night last night. Drew Lock and the Seahawks prevailing. A push, by the way, if we're returning to our picks yesterday. I believe Bill picked the Patriots to cover the three. I picked the Seahawks to cover the three. So that gets pushed. Neither one of us win. And I just have to say, this is, you know, what happens when you bet games or pick games. I feel like if Sam Darnold doesn't get hurt, I'd probably win that going away. Felt like I had the right lean on the game. But I'll take a push. And we move on to tonight. Rams Niners in Australia, which when it was announced, hated it.
1: But now that the day is here, I'm
0: I'm pretty excited. I'm pretty interested to see how this thing goes tonight. I wish it wasn't on Netflix. That's going to have me rolling my eyes. But the rest of it, I'm finding myself being okay with. So I picked the Niners tonight. Bill picked the Rams. We can revisit, and we're going to pick the rest of the slate for week one tomorrow when Bill is back. A thought or two on the Brewers. I don't know that there is a baseball player quite like Jackson Churio when he is feeling it, when he's seeing it the right way, when all of the levers and buttons are pulled and pushed exactly the way they're supposed to be. I don't know that I've seen a player on the Brewers quite like Jackson Churio. He has ability and talent oozing out of every pore on his skin. And he had another huge night last night. He had a crazy good series against the Cubs, including that, you know, game-tying two-run home run the other night. Jackson Churio has more talent and ability and more physical gifts than any Brewers prospect I've seen or can remember. You talk about other high-level prospects, you know, Keston Hira, he didn't have the ability like this. Orlando Arcia, I remember I like that guy, doesn't have this type of ability. There's a reason he was the number one prospect in baseball. There's a reason why he skipped AAA and why the Brewers gave him this contract before he ever played a professional game or a AAA game. You can see it, the ability, the athleticism, the hand speed, the twitch, like all of the gifts are overwhelming. And when he's right, he's pert near unstoppable. What I've talked about, and Bill and I talked about this a little bit yesterday, and what I'm going to continue to monitor as Jackson Churio continues to grow as a Brewer, and he's going to be a Brewer, I think he's under team control through 2033, I believe. The little things. And I think it's the little things with Jackson Churio that are going to take him from this player, which is an unbelievable player who in the right setting could get fringe MVP votes. You know, that type of player versus a player. I think he has a 6 WAR season in him. Not every year, but he has the ability where things line up to have a 6 WAR season. Like elite of the elite type of player. But there's some fielding things. There's some base running things. There's some focus at the plate type of things. Just these little things that are disconnected entirely from physical ability. The little fundamentals of running the bases and sliding, the mental wherewithal at the plate to make the correct swing decisions, right? Playing defense around the wall and on the warning track, right? Like these sorts of things. Pathing to fly balls in the outfield. Although I thought he improved a lot as an outfielder this year. He might be a fringe gold glove consideration guy in left field. He had a very good year, but I still think there's room to grow because he's got more ability than God. So another huge night for Jackson Churio last night. I love how they just bashed Gausman's head in, because Gausman is the type of pitcher who should give the Brewers issues with that splitter. Like that's the type of arsenal that really can get at this Brewers lineup. And they pig piled him. And now the Cubs, I believe, are up 2.5 games on the final wild card spot, and they seem dead. They seem depressed. They seemed lifeless last night. Palencia looked like he was ready to friggin' cry on the mound after his defense let him down, and Contreras is able to get Terang in after Terang, you know, reaches on that error with two outs. The Cubs look to be in a bad way. So we're going to be joined at some point today. I'm going to play you a conversation I had on my show last night with Sam Olber, Locked On Cubs podcast, one of my favorite baseball analysts. So we'll have a little bit of a Brewers Cubs conversation with Sam. When we come back after our first break here, we can go in any direction you want. I gave you my thoughts on the Brewer game last night, on opening night in the NFL. We could roll that over to tonight, Rams and Niners. We could roll that over to Packers Vikings, which is coming up this weekend. Really everything on the board to begin the show. 608-321-1670. If you'd like to join, we'll get to your thoughts, your phone calls right after this short break.
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10: I love him. Very energetic dude. You know, player's coach, because I know at some point in his career, he's played some really solid football here. And again, it's rare that you get a head coach who obviously was a player in this league and worked his way through the ropes to be, you know, a really solid head coach in this league. So I'm just very blessed and fortunate to be around him.
0: Romeo Doubs, that was a couple weeks ago. That was before the season started. Some audio that I went back and found from Mike Clemens. That's when he signed with the Patriots. So more than a couple weeks. That was a couple months ago. Romeo Doubs and his thoughts about Mike Vrabel. It just continues our discussion around last night. If you have any thoughts on Seahawks Patriots, I'm sure a lot of us were watching. I was kind of kicking back and forth between Patriots Seahawks and Brewers Cubs. I found myself starting with the baseball game, and because the Brewers were scoring and they were, you know, it was a very exciting game, especially early on. It was difficult to pull away because the beginning of the football game was so damn boring. It was just wasn't a lot of life in that first half. And then, you know, as the third and especially the fourth quarter kind of picked up, the Brewer game was out of reach until Brandon Sproat decided, I am going to put this thing back in reach. So I started with the Brewer game and then mostly stuck to football. Romeo Doubs, not a good Patriots debut. One of the takeaways last night, Drake May throwing three touchdowns. I joked with a friend last night. I think that final interception in the end zone with Drake May moving backwards, kind of just throwing it up off his back foot, floating away. That's the type of throw that I think people think Jordan Love makes like three times a game. Just based on what people say about Jordan Love. And I'm not saying Jordan Love's never thrown a bad interception in his life. Or that he doesn't throw the ball when floating backwards. The thing is, he's pretty good at it. I don't know that of Drake May. I think Drake May last night found most of his limited success running the ball, which was my experience watching him in the playoffs. I don't know that he ever looked like an elite, well-rounded quarterback. Then again, he's young. Last year was his second year in the league, but his first year with McDaniels and Vrabel. And I played that Romeo Doubs cut just to get us back into our segment. And also, you know, you hear him there talk about Mike Vrabel. I also thought Mike Vrabel looked... Does anyone else agree with this? If you're on the live stream, just chime in if you're like, yeah, you know, Grant, I saw this. You're not crazy. I don't need a long dissertation, but like someone give me a thumbs up. Tell me if I'm the only one who noticed this. Did Mike Vrabel look just kind of sad last night? Not that he looked sad, like Mike Vrabel is sad and you can see it. He just had a mopey, kind of saggy, I don't know. There's something. You talk about the eye test with players, which is difficult. I'm just talking about eye test with a coach. He didn't seem to have the same chesty Mike Vrabel thing, at least not to the eye test on the screen. Like he just kind of looked very tumultuous offseason for him and for the Patriots, obviously. Certainly not an easy place to coach, and you know, lost AJ Brown to injury, so like he's dealing with some, like he's in a stressful situation. I don't expect him to be glowing like a male model. I did not see the same aura. Mike Vrabel did not pass the same eye test last night that he had passed previously. And maybe that's just my, you know, my knowledge now that he was, you know, chasing Diana Rossini around for years. And then that became a big story. So maybe it's inevitable. Maybe I'm going to look at him and see him differently now, regardless of how he actually looks. But he just looked kind of. He just looked kind of like a hung dog, you know.
11: You guys leaving me at the house? I've been here all day. You leave me outside? I want to come in.
0: Like that, kind of that whole thing. And if Mike Vrabel is not Mike Vrabel, well, that might change my prediction on the East, the AFC East. Bill and I talked about this yesterday. We made our predictions for all the divisions. He likes the Bills in the East. I like the Patriots because I like Mike Vrabel a hell of a lot more than I like Joe Brady. I think Joe Brady in Buffalo is, I think that has disaster potential. Now, I still love Josh Allen, and I love Josh Allen more than Drake May. But the difference between Mike Vrabel and Joe Brady, in my estimation right now, is that's a canyon. That's a cavern. So if Mike Vrabel's not Mike Vrabel, well, then maybe that changes a little bit the way that I view the Patriots and their chances in the AFC East. I don't know. If Mike Vrabel's not Mike Vrabel, a couple of texts here on Romeo Doubs. John in Eau Claire says, boy, I'm glad the Packers didn't pay $68 million for Romeo Doubs. Also, do you think the Packers put a spy on Kyler Murray just to prevent him from scrambling out of the pocket? Sure. But if it was easy as putting a spy on a running quarterback, no running quarterbacks will ever. You know, yeah, I'm sure they'll have a guy monitored. The problem is he's fast, and whoever they have spying probably is still going to struggle to make the plays. That's normally the case. We saw that with Drake May last night on a couple third and fourth and shorts, where Seahawks had a linebacker. It's very clear they were on quarterback duty, and still, you know, quarterback gets in space, doesn't always matter. Jay Krebs says, Jordan Love made Romeo. Drake May can't. I'm only partially kidding. Romeo had plenty of zero catch games as a Packer. Yeah, that's the thing. Like, he wasn't a stud every week. He was usually the most available and most consistent week to week. But Christian Watson always had the higher end. You know, but that drop, man, I've seen that before. We saw that against the Giants last year. Dobbs had a drop or two like that where it's like, dude, it's a tough day on the road here at MetLife. It's a tough day in Seattle for Drake May. Can you just pull the ball in on a third down? Like, of all the things that we're dealing with here, you dropping balls that are hitting you right in the hand is not, we don't want that on the list. And then in the Eagles game, too, I couldn't go back and tell you how many drops he had, and I don't know where I'd even find that information, but those are two games I can remember where the Packers were really struggling in the red zone or on third and fourth down, and it's because Romeo Doubs has got a case of the paddle hands. And if I can't trust a wide receiver to pull in a ball on a big third down to keep a drive alive, or if I can't trust a wide receiver late in the fourth quarter in a gotta-have-it moment to bring the ball in, then I don't really have a place for you on my team. So I'm okay with Romeo Doubs' departure. Luckily, Jaden Reed is still here, a guy who notoriously catches every big important pass in every big moment on every important down. Great. Thank you for the text, gentlemen. 608-321-1670. We're going to pick this up on the other side. I'm going to break a little early because the conversation that I have with Jesse Temple, who was on my show last night, he normally joins at about 1048. I just want to give him a couple extra minutes. So we're going to take our bottom of the hour break just a little earlier than maybe we otherwise would. We'll come back on the other side. Maybe a couple of Brewers observations and any final thoughts on the NFL's opening night before moving on to Jesse and to talk some Badgers.
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25: Here is May. Quick look was closed. Throwing it up in the end zone. Did he have the feet down? Jones! Yes! A pick! Terrible decision! Josh Jones! Last year was the Super Bowl.

0: joins us. Go Badger Connect every Thursday. Matt Caller, Paul Charchian, join us a little bit later on. I want to get into some Brewers talk to start the next hour. We'll do a hard reset on some baseball. But with the NFL's opening night being last night, and we had a game that came down to the final play, like, we're going to start with that. I want to pick at that. I want to enjoy that. We've been waiting months and months and months for that. I'm going to jump into this cut here. I want Collinsworth in his reaction. I thought Collinsworth was great last night. I think
1: the
0: this
1: Seahawks
0: is it.
1: Get the win in the 2026 kickoff game with their backup quarterback and rally from down 10-0 to do it.
0: What was that at the end? Ouch.
2: Out of bounds. Ouch.
0: I love Chris Collinsworth. Hot take. I like most NFL analysts on TV. I think most of them pretty good. The A-teams. I think Joe Buck and Troy Aikman are excellent. They're my favorite. I think Nance is very good. I think Tony Romo has been going through some things, would be my guess, the last couple of years. I would imagine him and J.J. Watt will be very good. I think Chris Collinsworth and Mike Tirico are excellent. And it's funny, Chris Collinsworth takes a lot of slings and arrows for me and folks seeing this guy. It's like, well, that's kind of America, though. You know what I mean? I don't want some computer nerd giving me all the facts and figures. Like, yeah, that information is good. And I think Collinsworth provides a lot of that. I also want a little bit of this. I want a little folksy. That's why I like Aikman. Is he the most analytical? No, he's probably the least analytical of all the number one color commentators. But he was quarterback of the Dallas Cowboys. And by God, if that's not America, America's 4th of July, apple pie, Monday night football. That's, I want that thing. So I like Chris Collinsworth for that.
2: Ouch.
0: A lot of people complained for a long time because he would just glaze Patrick Mahomes. And glaze Aaron Rodgers. Oh, anytime Aaron Rodgers or Patrick Mahomes, just listen to Chris Collinsworth go, well, you know what, folks? What do you want him to do? Patrick Mahomes is the best quarterback in football. He maybe still is if he had some friggin' talent around him and he didn't have a blown out knee. What do you want? You want Chris Collinsworth? Well, Mahomes, not that impressed. What do you want? What do you want him to say? It's the best quarterback on the planet. Of course he's going to be complimentary. Same with Rodgers. You guys watched Aaron Rodgers for years in his prime. Have you ever seen that before? No. So, of course, the color commentator is going to, Ouch. Yeah, well, not that. That was more last night. But, of course, Collinsworth is going to go. I think Chris Collinsworth is great. I think he's gotten better. I think I like him more every year. And I think part of enjoying football, folks, here's a little PSA. You don't have to listen to me. Just my thoughts on the world. Part of enjoying football to its fullest is not being so concerned with the announcers and feeling like you need to fact check what they're saying every second and feeling like, oh, I hate this announcing. They're just the people on television who are giving a little voice to the game. Like that's all it is. They're all pretty good. It's a hard job. You're reacting in real time. Tirico's unbelievable. I think Collinsworth is great. Buck and Aikman, a little different. I think they're great. Burkhardt, I might not be my favorite, but I still think he's very good. Just because he's no Joe Buck or Mike Tirico, it doesn't mean he sucks. I even kind of find old crotchety Al Michaels to be entertaining. It's perfect for Thursday night football. Like, ugh, can we move this along? I have a steak dinner to get to. It's kind of fun. John Madden used to glaze Brett Favre. The color commentator always fawns over the best quarterback, the most exciting quarterback. Why wouldn't they? Oh, Chris Collinsworth just loves Patrick Mahomes. Duh. What do you want him to do? Talk about how great J.J. McCarthy is? Like, what? Jesse Temple is going to join us next from Badger Connect. We'll wrap up this hour with a little reaction to Wisconsin-Notre Dame. 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
0: Jesse Temple is here. Badger Connect is where you can find his coverage. The written word, the podcast, the Badger Bites, lots of different forms of great content. And him and Zach at the camp have been churning out lots of coverage. A couple episodes now, including one of, I love your what went right, what went wrong installments of your podcast, Jesse. And I don't know how this year is going to go, but one of my favorite sneaky small parts of last season was how every week the What Went Right segment got a little shorter and the What Went Wrong. I just liked kind of how that devolved as the season went along. I really enjoyed that. It's a small little benefit to the team really sucking last year. So I have to tip my cap to you on that. I enjoy that.
17: Wow. Thank you, question mark. Obviously. Obviously, there were some games last season where the what went right category could have been as short as nothing.
0: Yeah.
17: There was more that went right against Notre Dame, certainly, when you're trailing the number four team in the country by just a field goal in the first half. You've done enough to create some optimism. Unfortunately for the Badgers, it all unraveled in the second half, and Notre Dame went on to win by four touchdowns. But they got to show up again because there's another game on Saturday.
0: So let's start with the big picture. My takeaway was fine. I didn't think after the game, I didn't think that much less of the team. I didn't think more of them, but I did not walk away from a three or a four score loss thinking much less of the team. I did think less of them and less of their chances this year after listening to Luke Fickell talk, because it just seemed like he said all the same things. It's like, wait, are we going to have the same? Like, I just thought he'd have something new, a new outlook, a new little more aggressive. I don't know. What did you think leaving Luke Fickell's press conference after the game? Did that change anything for you?
17: Nothing has changed for me. We knew that Notre Dame was going to win this game by multiple touchdowns. And when I wrote my story after the game at Lambeau, it was kind of like, well, what did we learn about this team? What do we know more of when this is kind of what we thought was going to happen? We saw that the defense is capable of playing well. We saw the offense at least respond from an early adversity. Like, you could have folded up shop after Harrison Bortolotti lost the fumble on the kick return, and they managed a touchdown drive. That's more than you can say for other situations for Wisconsin in the past. Unfortunately, it went 41-13, which is the same score as it was when they played Notre Dame 5 years ago. So I'm still eager to find out more about this team as we get deeper into the season. But in terms of what Luke Fickell said, this is always tricky. What is he going to say at this point? Sure. Is that part of my thought process? But it is the, we've heard this all before, and there are so many quotes that I can go back and look at previous game stories and just plug them in. I think the thing that maybe rankled some people, maybe it's just media folk, maybe it's fans too, who pay a lot of attention to this, is this idea that the season starts now. Well, the opener was a pretty big deal. Now, I understand where Luke is coming from. Wisconsin, and I put this in my game story, was really never going to be judged based on the result of the Notre Dame game unless the Badgers sprung an upset that nobody saw coming. And because they didn't, there are other fish to fry that are going to be more indicative of how the season unfolds and whether Luke Fickell and the staff still have a job in December. But I can understand when people hear him talk and they think, I've heard all this before. But maybe he just shouldn't talk at all. Would that be a reasonable alternative? What my question to you, Grant, would be, what would you like him to say instead that's going to motivate and inspire people when Wisconsin is now 2-12 against AP top 25 teams under his regime?
0: I guess I would like, and you can shoot this down and say that this is dumb. I don't know exactly what I'd like him to say. I guess I'd like him to be a little upset. We left points out there. That was not okay. That's not reflective of who we are. I know we're better than that. We had higher expectations for ourselves in this game. I guess a little bit of that. Does that change how good they are? Does that change the result? No. But I guess I was looking for some indication that, all right, in year four, Luke Fickell has his arms around what it means to coach at Wisconsin, how to build the program at Wisconsin. And I just felt like that was more of the same. And I agree with you. They will be judged on other games. There are other fish to fry. But I might feel a little worse about those other fish now watching that Sunday night experience. Does that make sense?
17: Yeah, I get it. For me, nothing really changes because this is what I thought was going to happen. Now, if this happens against Penn State and then Michigan State and then UCLA, not to mention you've got USC and Iowa, there's going to be big, big problems.
0: All right. So Jesse Temple is here, Badger Connect. How do you think Colton Joseph looked? I thought, just based on what I've talked about with Zach so far this week, that's kind of the Colton Josephs you saw in practice, some big plays, lots of ability. Occasionally we'll miss a read or miss a throw, but that's kind of part of the experience. It looked to me, though, that the floor on the quarterback position has been raised versus healthy, but there's real ability there. What did you make of it?
17: Uneven performance, and certainly early he looked shaky. There were the throws that he was making that were behind receivers. Even the first one, Eugene Hilton Jr., was a third down, doesn't mean that if he had put it in the right spot, it absolutely would have been a first down, but just give your guys a better chance. And the interception that went for a touchdown was a miscommunication, and so I'm not going to put that all on the quarterback. Chris Brooks Jr. wasn't even looking for the ball. I did feel in camp that there were a lot of practices where he would just put a ball right into the defender, and obviously I'm not in the meeting room and don't know what the play call was or what he was looking at, but it made you scratch your head. Now, again, we did not necessarily see that against Notre Dame, but there were a couple plays because Notre Dame is as good as it is and the ball wasn't where it needed to be exactly. And it could have been a big play, but the pick six was the backbreaker because then it's 27-13. I did like certainly the touchdown pass to Malachi Coleman, and Malachi did a lot to get open with a great double move. Coleman really wasn't able to showcase his running ability. He finished with 3 yards rushing. Notre Dame handled him. I still think that's an area where he's going to be able to have some success, but you're going to need a lot of other things to go your way, including the offensive line's ability to protect and make sure he's out in open space.
0: Notre Dame clearly wasn't going to allow Colton Joseph to decide the game with his legs. If he went nuts and threw for 300 yards, I guess Notre Dame was probably willing to live with that. They weren't willing to live with him running all over the place. When we talk about the improved roster or players they had in the portal, money that they spent, I could see it even in a blowout loss on Sunday at wide receiver. There seemed to be some real ability there. I still don't know. You talk about who's the real number one. I don't know. But just as a collective, there was a flash or a play from a couple different guys. I'm like, oh, okay, that's an improvement. Like, that'll play. That seems to be better than last year.
17: Yeah, I loved what we saw from Eugene Hilton Jr. It's unfortunate that he's been banged up and had some reason to do with Harrison Bortolotti taking the kickoff, because Fickell talked after the game about there were basically three guys they were looking at. Nate Palmer was one, Eugene Hilton Jr. was another, and both those guys were dinged up, so they went with Bortolotti. But you can see why it was so important for them to retain Hilton. Malachi Coleman looks like he might be ready for his moment here, and caught 4 passes for 70-plus yards. You need to be able to run the ball. It's just, and I talked to this on the camp with Zach, it's so hard to gauge where Wisconsin is or where it will be the rest of the season when you're measuring it against Notre Dame. And that says more about how far away Wisconsin is from being a national title contender and how good Notre Dame is. But will they have more success? Will it be consistent? Will they be able to run the ball? I mean, there are some pieces, but you got to be able to put it all together.
0: The pieces looked better. Like, I can see the pieces, sure. But if I don't really believe in the coach and I'm unsure, like, are they going to be able to bring those pieces together and turn that into 7 or 8 wins and maybe a triumph over Iowa or Minnesota for the first time in a year? That's the question. What did you make of kind of the way, I don't want to say they quit in the second half, but the way the game got away from them, the way they let go of the rope a little bit, and then Fickell after the game talking about fatigue or conditioning, and then on Monday, or I guess Tuesday, kind of continuing that by saying they were worn down or mental fatigue, that whole angle of the game and Fickell's explanation.
17: I thought it was interesting that Fickell on Tuesday talked, and I think it was more about the defense, but he mentioned mental and emotional, that they were drained. They were worn down is how he put it. I can understand maybe to a degree what he's talking about. So much energy went into this opener. We've been talking about it for months and months. And then you have this nice burst early and it's 13-10. And then Notre Dame comes out and just smacks you right across the face. And there's a pick six. And I think it can be difficult. Plus you factor in just how good and relentless Notre Dame is. And I think people, Notre Dame fans, are looking at it, especially the first half, like they didn't play very well. And maybe in totality, they really didn't play great. But it's concerning to hear that from Fickell. But I also think, if I think this is the result that like this is what I thought was going to happen, then whatever the rationale is for why it happened, this is a cavernous gap between the two programs. Now, if you're having the same conversation a month from now, again, I go back to what October is going to look like, then you know that this team isn't making the strides necessary and it's probably time for an overhaul. So I know that you said you'd like maybe more accountability from Fickell, or maybe he's upset or whatever. He's willing to be critical and he's willing to talk about what he thinks some of the shortcomings are. It's just, I think sometimes when you hear them, it creates a bigger level of concern about what it means or what it says about the program.
0: Sure. I just, in order to win high level games against tough opponents, and forget Notre Dame, Iowa, Michigan State, Minnesota, in order to win games like this, you're going to have to be able to ride emotional highs and lows and bounce back from a bad turnover or a gut. Like, that's not just that type of thing is just not limited to this Notre Dame game. Like, it's pretty hard to be a high level winning football team if you don't have the emotional, I guess, tank to ride the natural kind of things that happen in a football game. I guess I just wonder, like, okay, then how is that going to get addressed? Because that's not just a week one thing. It can't be.
17: Yep, I agree. I mean,
0: yep, co-sign.
17: But again, I'm still in wait and see mode. I mean, yeah, it's all concerning. And you would expect them to win the next two non-conference games. They're 2-1. And October, frankly, is just how we're going to judge this entire season. And so if we're having the same conversation then we know that it's a failure and we know that it's going to need to change directions.
0: Considering the uncertainty on the O-line, I know Haywood played the whole game. I thought they pass protected pretty darn well. There was a play or two where certainly Colton Joseph faced some pressure and made a mistake. But I think on balance, I was actually pretty impressed with that unit, considering the questions we had about them throughout fall camp, and, you know, all the way up to the game, basically, and we didn't know who would be starting. I was impressed.
17: I would agree. They ended up splitting reps at right guard with both Styles Blackman and Blake Cherry, and Kevin Haywood came back, and Emerson Mandel's status is still in doubt, and maybe he's back for a little bit this week, or maybe they're getting him ready for the week after that. That's I'm paraphrasing, but basically what Fickell said. But I would agree with you. My biggest concern going into the game was, how are these tackles going to hold up against some of these edge guys? Is Colton Joseph going to be consistently running for his life? And there were certainly some poor moments, even on the pick six. PJ Wilkins just, sure. I don't know what happened there, but the guy came free, and maybe it would have been an interception either way. But I go back to how are they going to be able to create some holes? And you would expect them to be able to do that against a really bad Western Illinois team. And I don't know how much better anybody will feel if they destroy a bad Western Illinois team, but it would be at least a good way to get the taste out of your mouth. And I'm working on my video analysis or preview, which is something new I'm doing at Badger Connect. And one of the three storylines is like, you haven't dominated anybody in the non-conference season under Luke Fickell. And so can you finally do it? Can you pick the worst team you've played and just destroy them?
0: I'm glad you mentioned that. That was going to be my next question, because it's talked about by lots of Badgers fans. Okay, well, now you beat up on two non-conference. They have not, to my memory, had a real bad loss in non-conference. But I'd argue, like, in 24, Western Michigan and South Dakota, those were close games. They needed to bounce the ball against Western Michigan. There's a difference. This is crude, so apologies. There's a difference between a blowout and an ass kicking. You can blow out a team by 21 points, but it doesn't really feel like you thoroughly, you know, kicked their rump. Considering what you've seen in non-conference the last couple of years against opponents that are like these next two, what would an improvement be? Forget the score. Talk about the eye test. Your journalistic, your football guy eye test. What do you need to see, you know, maybe considering what you have seen or haven't seen the last couple of years in games like this?
17: The best way I can put it is a total, absolute butt whipping.
0: I mean, great,
17: right? It's the Wisconsin that we came to know for so long in the 2010s. And like I said, a few times, I've been covering the team since 2011. Now those teams were on a different level, but like a year ago, when circumstances are always different, Billy Edwards Jr. got hurt. But it's 3-0 against Miami, Ohio. At halftime, they won 17-0. Buffalo, at the outset of this Fickell era, was very close. The Western Illinois game you referenced, somehow the Badgers were trailing 14-13 in the fourth quarter until a muff punt put Wisconsin in position to take the lead. South Dakota was at least a top-end FCS team, but like that even should never be a caveat if you're a Power 4 Big Ten program. So they have not had an absolute cakewalk from the outset in any of these matchups. And I think that ultimately that's what you're looking to see. And I don't even know whether that means you feel like there's enough improvement going into the real stretch of the season, but you can't be in a second half battle with either of these two teams. That's
0: Jesse Temple. Got to cut it about a minute short. You can find his work Badger Connect. He's got a Badger Bite out with Ian Elmer, one of the new Badger basketball transfer guys. Get to know him, subscribe to his work, and of course the camp with Zach Heilprin, and you can listen to that on the Wisco Sports Zone app. Subscribe to their YouTube page as well, or wherever you get your podcasts. I want to do a hard reset, get into the Brewers and their sweep of the Chicago Cubs as we start the second hour of the Bill Michaels Show, coming up right after Ebo's update. We'll be right back. 2 minutes.

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1: Well, last night we see the Milwaukee Brewers complete the sweep of the Chicago Cubs as starting pitcher Logan Henderson threw five innings of two-hit ball, and Christian Yelich hit a three-run shot, while Jackson Chirio and William Contreras would also homer as the Brewers would win 8-6. Manager Pat Murphy reacts to last night's game.
2: Felt like we came to play. Our focus was good. We pitched great. We played good defense. Did a lot of great things. Pleased with that. I swing the bat, Chirio. Today, Chirio Contreras on both ends, controlling the game and then swinging the bat the way he did. Yelich's big swing.
1: The Brewers now sit 10 games above the Cubs for first place in the NL Central. They'll have today off before hosting the Reds tomorrow at American Family Field. Turning to the Packers, they started their prep for week one against the Vikings. Only two players did not practice yesterday. That would be defensive lineman Warren Brinson and linebacker Teron Hopper. Meanwhile, tight end Tucker Kraft, he practiced fully, will make his return on Sunday at U.S. Bank Stadium against Minnesota. Here's more from head coach Matt LaFleur.
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5: From last night, my intent when I started cutting audio was, well, I'm going to cut all of the Jackson Chirio hits from last night, because I want to talk about Jackson Chirio to start this hour. And I couldn't do it because, well, the official highlight video that Major League Baseball posted, they had to cut a couple of Chirio's hits out. It's like, well, we only have so much time, we can't put them all in. Yet I think four hits last night. At one point, I think he was 7 for his last 9 or 7 for his last 10 or something ridiculous. Just an otherworldly two-game stretch or so from Jackson Chirio. That's where I want to begin. We'll do a hard reset here, the second hour of the Bill Michaels Show with some baseball talk. We'll have a Cubs guest at the bottom of this hour to look back at the series. Sam Olber, who's one of my favorite baseball analysts, broadcasters, podcasters, whatever word you want to use in 2026. He joined me last night. You'll hear a little bit of that conversation at 11:30, and then we'll get into the Packers and the Vikings as the show moves a little bit farther on. But I want to start. There's a couple Brewers items to talk about. I thought game two of this series was obviously very fun with Jackson Chirio's come from behind home run. And you'd walk away from that game saying, you know, ha ha, Cubs fans and the Cubs and Craig Counsell, you suck. And my team keeps beating you. And you keep losing. Ha ha. Like, that would be the takeaway, right? Like, very, very funny, very good. Jackson Chirio's awesome, and Garrett Mitchell made a great throw. I think

games, saying things like, well, he didn't have his best stuff, but he fought through it and still managed to get through, you know, five or six innings and have a good outing. And that's fine, because I think a pitcher should be able to manage when they don't have their best stuff. That's a sign of not just a good talent or a good arm, but a pitcher. I don't have my fastball tonight, but I'm going to make do with these pitches and I'm going to navigate the lineup and get through it. That's fine. I'm glad Jacob Mizrowski has gotten to that point. But for the Brewers to get where they hope to go, they're going to need Jacob Mizrowski at his best. I'll give you a little bit from Kurt Hoge, the Journal Sentinel. If you heard this part of my show last night, so you're hearing this for the second time, I apologize. But if we're going to talk about games two and three of the series, I think this is important. Kurt writes, Mizrowski's outing became an afterthought in light of what transpired in the Brewers' 4-3 win in extra innings after his 6 1/3 innings of one-run ball with 9 strikeouts September 8th at American Family Field. But of everything to take place in what may have been the game of the year in a raucous atmosphere, it was the most significant development of the evening when you account for the Brewers' long-term aspirations. Mizrowski hadn't looked dominant in recent outings. That isn't to say he wasn't pitching well, save for a 5-run outing against these Cubs at Wrigley 6 days prior. But even in strong 6-innings performances against powerhouses Atlanta and L.A. last month, Mizrowski wasn't the drink-from-a-fire-hose, fastball-mogging version of himself that he was earlier in the year. That's not entirely atypical, especially for a young pitcher. In a conversation over the weekend in Cincinnati, Brewers pitching coach Chris Hook lamented the lack of grace given to Mizrowski, a 24-year-old pitcher who sets the bar so high for himself. Quote, this guy is in his first full big league season still. I think people forget that. That's what Chris Hook said. Here's the kicker. But for the Brewers to go where they want to go next month, there's no single more important player than Mizrowski. And while the lanky fireballer has grown as a pitcher, a message manager Pat Murphy reiterated to him while taking the ball from him on the mound against the Cubs, and has developed more ways to get hitters out than on gasoline alone, he's undoubtedly at his best when he's throwing his hardest. And we saw that first inning. It's interesting because he was throwing 104 and he gave up a run. One hit and one RBI on sliders. Sometimes I wonder if William Contreras knows how to use the pitch comm machine or if he's just back there. You know, I visited a friend this last weekend. They have a child who's about to turn one, you know, and children at that age, they play with their tours, but really they're just kind of picking stuff up and setting it down and just whacking stuff. Like, I think that's kind of how William Contreras approaches the pitch comm. Like, oh, 6 buttons on here, whatever. I'm just going to slap it. And, you know, whatever pitch comes out. Sure, slider. Yeah, I know he's throwing 104. No one can touch it, but yeah, slide. Yeah, slider. Get me over slider, Jacob. Let's see how it goes. So Mizrowski looking like Mizrowski the other night, giving up a run in the first inning, then settling in and going, oh, what was it, 6 1/3? That's the biggest development from this series for the Brewers. Now, Churio getting hotter than the surface of the sun and having an unbelievable 2-game stretch, including that game-tying 2-run homer in the ninth. Now, that's not insignificant. That's not nothing, but I think Mizrowski looking like Mizrowski is more important. The entire conversation around Jackson Churio, to me, is an interesting one. And I think my approach and my thoughts on Jackson Churio annoy some Brewers fans. Because I get these tweets, you know, Jackson Churio hit a home run. Oh, I don't understand why Grant hates him. Just doesn't make sense. Yeah, I say all the time, I hate Jackson Churio. That's exactly how I feel about Jackson Churio, is that I hate him. Yep, my words exactly. My thought, I wouldn't even call it a critique. My thought of Jackson Churio is he's got so much ability. He's got so much skill, so much talent. I hate to see him be a player that just relies on talent and gets by on that his whole career when I know there's more in there. I think he's a guy who's capable of having a 6 WAR season. Maybe not every year, but I know he's got it in him. And the base running at times in the last week, there's been 2 instances, maybe the last 2 weeks. So he gets thrown out at home the other night trying to slide in a way that I've never really seen. He got thrown out trying to steal second a week or two ago, going feet first backwards on his tummy. Never really seen that before. He got thrown out trying to go to third in a game the Brewers eventually won. I think that one, I think that one was at Wrigley last week. So it's just these instances where it's like, I need Churio to be a brilliant talent. And when he's hot and when he's feeling it, like, dude, I don't know that there's anyone like him. But there's these little things where it's like, if you can be a better baseball player, not just a talent, but a better baseball player. Like there's even
It's even more in there, which is crazy because he's 22.

0: too, and look at what he's been doing the last couple nights. And I think Pat Murphy even mentioned this the other night, and I'm trying to find the cut. Here's Pat Murphy's statement on the comeback. So he talks about Luis Lara and Garrett Mitchell. I want to specifically find his comment about Churio, and I think I know where it is in my email from Mike Clemens, so I'm going to grab that while you listen to Pat Murphy here.
1: But again, you know, hung in there and resilient. That's just kind of what you'd love to be part of, trusting your team and believing in they'll keep coming back. And maybe they had four, Lara had four miserable ABs and came back and got the winning hit at the clutch time. You know, Mitchell had three terrible ABs and then hits a bolt to center field and throws a guy out. You know, Ortiz's defense tonight, and, you know, there's just so many great things. Terang's game, left on left, and he hadn't had the same year left on left, but those at bats, incredible. So, yeah.
0: Terang, almost a mini version of what we were saying about Mizrowski in game two of the series. Terang having, was it three or four hits in that game? And again, a couple of them off a lefty, David Peterson, who's no Chris Sale, but like still, especially with how much Terang had been struggling, he had three hits on Tuesday night, and I know at least two of them were off a lefty. I'm not going to look up the play-by-play right now. Three hits is three hits. Two of them against the lefty is good enough. It doesn't change it if the third one is off a lefty. Did Terang have any? How did he do last night? I was going back and forth between football. Terang, no hits last night, but no strikeouts either. Took a walk. Okay, Terang seems to be trending in the right direction, and they're going to need him. Here's Pat Murphy in what I think a way is kind of backing up what I'm saying about Churio.
1: He loves it. You know, he loves it and stays after it, believes in himself. You know, he knows how capable he is. And when he's in that right, and he's got that dial on the right speed, oof, careful. And we've seen it all too much in his first 3 years.
0: And I think what Murphy's saying there, when he's got that dial on the right speed, when things are working out and things are in place, there's nothing like it. What I want to see with Churio moving forward is when he's not hotter than the surface of the sun and the game is tied in the eighth inning and there's a runner on second with nobody out or a runner on third with one out, you know, even if Churio's not hotter than the surface of the sun, can he be a player that the Brewers can count on to go up there and recognize the situation, to recognize, all right, outs, where's the runner? Where's the game state? What kind of at bat do I need to turn in here? Because there's times with Churio where it's like, okay, like that kind of needed contact there. We kind of needed, and I don't want to become a slap hitter. That's not what I'm saying. Just mixing in, you know, little pieces that'll make his game more complete because there's still room for this dude to get better. And you see the ability it's oozing out of his friggin' eyeballs. I should probably talk about Brandon Sproat last night. Which, if you tuned out of the game early to go watch football, you might have missed it entirely. And if you missed it entirely, I'm jealous because, God, it was hard to watch. I was open to the idea of Brandon Sproat returning in a bullpen role and helping the team. And last night would have been the perfect opportunity for it. Brandon Sproat could not have been given a better opportunity to come in and have a successful outing. He came in last night. It was 8-1, right? It was 8-1 in the eighth inning, and he got through the eighth inning. Now, he induced a double play ball. I think he walked a guy in the eighth, didn't he? So still not perfect. But then in the ninth, walks the bases loaded and is just like a disaster. If Brandon Sproat cannot succeed and help the team in last night's situation, I fail to see a situation in which he can help the team. When they're up 11, well, I'll just have a position player pitch then. Like, if Brandon Sproat cannot get you six outs when you're up seven runs at home against a lifeless team that's given up, if he can't help you then, like, then he can't help you. So after one appearance, as cruel as it seems, I'm out on Brandon Sproat helping the team. But the idea of him in the bullpen made sense. More so than right now, the idea of Kyle Harrison in the bullpen makes sense. Because Brandon Sproat's stuff has always been excellent. Kyle Harrison's stuff has decayed. Fastball doesn't have the same run and late break, and he just doesn't trust the pitch as much. He hasn't been locating it. He's not getting whiffs, and that makes his slurve less effective. So with Kyle Harrison, it's not like, it's not like he's getting It's not like he's having bad luck or he's losing command or like, no, his stuff, his pitches are not as good. He can locate them all he wants. He hasn't, but he could, and his fastball's still not as good. That's not something that you can necessarily change in a shorter stint. It's not like Kyle Harrison is good for an inning or two and then he falls apart. In fact, it's actually been the opposite. He's been pretty miserable in the first and second inning of each of his last two starts, the Reds and the Cubs. It's been horrible. Moving him to the bullpen doesn't fix that. Brandon Sproat, we have plenty of examples this season where he pitched the first or the second inning, and then in the third or the fourth, like, started to lose it. Well, that's fine, because in the bullpen, I only need one or two innings from you. And he couldn't do it last night. He's not going to do it. This is Pat Murphy on Brandon Sproat last night. This is Pat Murphy on Brandon Sproat last night.
1: It's unacceptable. You got to throw the ball over to plate. He can't be a major league pitcher. I know he's nervous. He had a good first inning. Looked like, okay, hit by pitch on a curveball, but got the ground ball, won the ball good. No matter what, you can't let it snowball like that.
0: So I missed this. Brandon Sproat was optioned to AAA earlier today, which is hilarious. Because typically the Brewers don't do this on an off day. They're off today. Typically when the Brewers make transactions, it's the day after the off day, the afternoon before the game, and they announce who's going down and they announce who's coming back up, and the Brewers put it on the team letterhead and it's very official. The Brewers, they didn't even wait until tomorrow. They said, we're sending him down on the off day. And everyone's like, who's coming up? And the Brewers are like, we'll figure it out and let you know. Someone is coming up. How did I miss this? Because I don't think the Brewers put out a statement. Typically, the Brewers announce transactions. I see my old coworker and fellow alma mater at UWL, Hunter Baumgart, tweeting. So the Brewers didn't put out a statement that I can see here. And they did it on an off day, which is, that's not usual, I don't think, at least most of the time. Typically, you don't get transactions if there's an off day. The transactions come the next day. And it's all announced at once. Nice and neat. And the Brewers said, we'll just let you know now. He's gone. Really? Well, hold on. I'll report this. Who's the corresponding move? Who cares? We got 24 hours. We'll let you know tomorrow. It's funny, man. There's lots of humor in sports if you just know where to look. If you just open yourself to it, sports can be hilarious. The optioning of Brandon Sproat, the timing and the way they did it is very funny. 608-321-1670. Let's take a call here before our next break. Wisco, it's the Bill Michaels Show. Who's this?
2: Buddy Derek, formerly from Albany, New York.
0: Hey, Derek.
2: Hey, on the East Coast here. You know, I've adopted all things Wisconsin over time. I've been a Packer fan since the mid-60s, telling Bill about it, you know, mid-60s. And over time, I've been to the Green Bay area many, many times and have a lot of friends out there. And I root for the Badgers, of course, and I root for the Brewers are now my second favorite baseball team. I've been an Indians Guardian fan for a long time. But, you know, I felt so bad about that Wisconsin game because in the first half it looked so great. And then, like you say, the coach, Fickell, he sounds the same no matter what. I get that. And it's like coach speak to some degree. But you have to maintain a certain decorum as a coach. You can't say, well, we really sucked. I don't know where we're going from here. You can't do that. I get that. And as far as the Brewers go, man, oh, man, it's got to be now. It's got to be this year. I mean, I'm really excited about it. I listen to you guys and I listen to other Wisconsin shows during the day while I'm doing things. And I'll tell you, it's time. It's Kevin Green, you know, in that clip of the Packers, it is time. It's time. Yeah. I'll be happy for everybody in your area, man, because the Brewers are the perfect underdog. If they had a couple of guys that hit more home runs, what are they, like third last to last in home runs hit, Grant?
0: Mm-hmm.
2: Something like that.
0: Yeah. I mean, so the last or, you know, second to somebody, last.
2: Hey, I coached my kids in baseball, and I didn't coach at a high level, but I know people who did. And fundamentally, the way the coach does things, the way the coaching staff, the way they work their pitching staff, everything is so fundamentally great, man. They're getting everything they can out of it. You know, they utilize the bunt. They utilize the hit and run. He gets everything out of the players. So if any team deserves to win at all, it's the Brewers, man. And the Packers, the biggest thing I'm going to be looking at, and I'm going to use my DVR and slow it down. I'm going to watch the right guard position. Jacob Monk I thought was going to be the starter. Now they're saying it could be Jagger Burton, but it's all about the interior of the line. I think that's the whole key to this game.
0: Yeah, I think right guard could be an adventure this year, Derek, and worth talking about, and we'll get to this. Appreciate the call, Derek. Thanks for listening, as always. Both of their tackles are injured. Like, Jordan Morgan's got a knee. Matt LaFleur talked about that this morning. Zach Bacobiwelli's got a knee. It's like, oh, my God. Okay. Aaron Banks might be healthy, but how long's that going to last? We also have some new developments in the Josh Jacobs case, so we'll get to that in time here on the show. Maybe Mike Clemens will. I mean, we don't need Mike Clemens today, but he's always liable to call in. Sam Olber coming up at the bottom of the hour. We'll talk Brewers Cubs. Derek, I want to revisit what you said. It is time, right? You're quoting Kevin Green. It is time. This is the year the Brewers have got to do it. I agree, and I don't agree, but I want to talk about why I agree, and we'll do that next. We'll be right back on the Bill Michaels Show. Just 3 minutes. Don't go anywhere.
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13: Welcome to the Bill Michaels Show. We got a lot of great guests set to join us here. Just about one for each hour. Sam Ulver, Lockdown Cubs. Can you hear a conversation I had with Sam, who is one of my favorites? If you're not familiar, I think you'll be entertained by him. You'll get a kick out of him. He joined me on my show last night. He'll be here in about 10 minutes. Matt Caller, the Purple Insider, to talk Packers-Vikings. He'll be here at 12:15. And Paul Charchian to talk fantasy football. Does anyone mind if I just ask him about all the players on my team? I just selfishly use the interview for my own personal gain. He'll be here at 1 to get ready for week 1 of fantasy football. Now, in the previous segment, to stick with the Brewers here a little bit, and then before we take our next break, I'll give you an update on Josh Jacobs, because a lot has been published from this hearing, and I think it's important and it instructs maybe how the Packers and the player are going to move forward. But first, to put a pin in the Brewers and to react to something that Derek and Albany said in the last segment, he said, the time is now. If not this year, when are the Brewers going to win? They have to get it done. They have to make and win a World Series. Derek, on one hand, I disagree with you. My pragmatic self, my logical self, which is a very small part of myself, hears that and says, hey, man, baseball's really hard. How many teams have consistently figured out how to? The Phillies, the Padres, they're great. Look at, they build great teams. They haven't won dick. You know what I mean? Now, the Braves won one a couple years ago, but they're going back and forth between everyone's hurt and we suck to we're amazing, still can't win a title. The Cubs are trying their hardest. They're not even sniffing it. Over in the American League, the Yankees can't figure it out. They haven't been able to do it, and they're spending. They're doing all the things, right? Like, getting to a World Series is hard. And I have a hard time hammering the Brewers for not getting it done, because other than the Dodgers, there are not a lot of teams right now getting it done. Sometimes the Brewers are criticized for not winning in the playoffs and in the postseason. And based on the criticisms in the public domain, you'd think, well, the Brewers must be the only team not getting it done. No, they're one of many. It's just they've become so consistent and successful in the regular season. Their postseason shortcomings are held against them because they've had more opportunities. And I guess on some level, that's fair. And Derek, that's where I will agree with you. They keep getting there and they keep. Pat Murphy's probably going to win manager of the year again. They're going to beat expectations again. They're going to challenge here for 100 wins again. And I will enjoy a baseball team every year for the rest of my life that wins regular season games and wins the division. That will never not be fun. There's something about a baseball season that's 6 months long where I get to ride the ebbs and flows and big time winning streaks and, you know, successful rivalry series against the Cubs. And it's just so, it's the best time of year. It's in some ways it's my favorite sport in a way that's hard to describe. I turn on a football game with a lot of nihilism. Baseball season is this long thing and I'm listening to games on the radio and the sun's up until 10 p.m. Like I'll always enjoy that. But at a certain point, to validate And to really make the regular season success feel worth it and to feel validated, you gotta break through one of these years. And losing in the playoffs does not take away a 100-win season. That season happened. I enjoyed it. I will always enjoy it. But to really validate what the Brewers have built here and what they've been doing, they gotta win one. Yes, I agree, Derek. I don't know if it has to be this year, but every year it doesn't happen. You start to wonder, okay, well, if that wasn't the year, then when? And stop me if you've heard this before, folks. I think the Dodgers are vulnerable. I know I said this last year. Can't remember if I said it the year before. They look old and slow and injured, and Shohei isn't his best self. And come on, Yamamoto and Snell and Glasnow aren't going to pitch like that again in the playoff, right?
14: Right? Right? Back.
13: That couldn't happen again.
0: Certainly the Miami Heat won't shoot like that again in another playoff game. So I know you've heard this before. The Dodgers do seem beatable and gettable this year.
13: I thought that last year, but again, we'll forget about that. Scoop past that.
0: If not this year, man, when? With this version of Mizorowski, Churio, Contreras, Terang, they're probably going to trade Contreras this offseason, which I don't think will kill them, but like, okay. What about right now? An update on the Josh Jacobs situation before we break and get to Sam Olber. Josh Jacobs is pleading no contest to the misdemeanor charges, reports Rob Domofsky. I'll read you his thread here, ESPN. On the criminal damage to property charge, the court accepted Josh Jacobs' no contest plea on five conditions. No further criminal acts, no contact with the victim, supervision, counseling, and restitution paid to the victim. The district attorney is asking for a conviction on a battery count and will accept the deferred agreement on the criminal charge of property if he meets the five stipulations. The DA says he will not seek jail time for Josh Jacobs. This is so... Okay, I read this backwards. So they're deferring the agreement on damage to property. I'm like, why are we so concerned about him smashing someone's phone? Just make her pay $2,000 to get a new phone. Why are we hung up on the phone? Josh Jacobs made a statement in court, quote, "I fully understand the seriousness of the situation and take full responsibility." Josh Jacobs has been ordered to pay a $1,000 fine plus costs on the battery charge, and the deferred judgment agreed. The deferred judgment agreement has been accepted. This feels like 4 to 6 games. This feels like less than 8 games. I think he's going to play football before too long, and I think this is resolved in the best possible way for the Packers. You don't have to like it. That's secondary. The Packers should have cut him already. If you think that, that's fine. Zero tolerance thing on the domestic violence, it's fine. You feel that way. I'm just trying to come out from the Packers' point of view because that's ultimately the one that matters. They're the one making the decision on this thing. We'll take a break. Come back. I want to talk a little Packers in the next hour, but what I meant is Brewers Cubs with Sam Olber next, one of my favorite people. You'll enjoy this.
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0: All right, welcome back to Bill Michaels Show. We'll do a hard Packers transition coming up at noon to begin hour three. I'll reiterate the latest on Josh Jacobs' hearing this morning. Give you the latest from Matt LaFleur, especially on the health of the O-line, because that looks dicey going into Sunday. And Matt Collar, Purple Insider, set to join us in about a half hour as well. But first, a little bit more Brewers-Cubs coverage following the sweep. Now, this is a conversation I had on my program last night. Sam Olber, Locked On Cubs, one of my favorite people. Enjoy. Just a treat and a pleasure always to have Sam Olber here, the Locked On Cubs podcast. He is en route to Soldier Field. You're going to see Messi tonight, Sam?
38: Yeah, I'm taking a break from a despair, depression, and disgrace. And I'm going to watch the exact opposite, which is my favorite athlete. Really, the only, outside of 2016, Grant, the only real championships I've ever won as a fan come from the left foot of that guy.
0: Interesting. So, Sam, I apologize for not inviting you on the show this week. I guess I thought better of it. I thought it wasn't a good idea because last couple
38: not
0: times
38: accepted.
0: I've had you on, and I've said, Sam, big series here, Cubs Brewers, and you go, no, it's not. So I didn't want to put you in that position again. Sorry.
38: No, I'm insulted. I love doing your show.
0: Thank you.
38: I love interacting with all the fans, even though for some reason most of them still don't like me. I love it. There's nobody that's a bigger acknowledger of what the Brewers have done since I've had this show since July of 2022. Fun fact, Grant, ready for this?
0: Mm-hmm.
38: July 4th, 2022, Matt and I record our first episode. That day, Seiya Suzuki hits an inside-the-park home run off Josh Hader in the ninth inning, and the Cubs end up getting walked off. I don't know if it was bottom nine, bottom ten, whatever it was. And that was our first show. And here we are, lucky success, 20,000 subscribers lately. Later, I'm still doing the exact same shows after the Brewers walk off the Cubs at American Family Field, Villa Park, whatever it is. And it's just, it makes me sick.
0: Why couldn't the Cubs figure it out here in the next couple weeks? After John Palencia, they got good stuff. Baseball season's long. There's lots of ups and downs. The Cubs offense is there. So why not, two or three pitchers, it starts clicking all of a sudden. Aren't they still a dangerous team?
38: No.
1: Okay. Okay.
38: I mean, what's your definition of dangerous? Because here's the thing. The reason why on my show I talk about your ball clubs is because they play in our division and make it so difficult. So let's say, hypothetically, Valencia gets right, to your point. Bepergjan gets right. Maybe Steele comes up. Something happens, whatever. They now are going to have to beat, most likely, Philadelphia, maybe in Philadelphia, Lizardo, the third game, Wheeler, Sanchez. Then most likely your team, Mizorowski, Henderson, whatever they'll decide to do in the third game, Mizorowski, Henderson again. And then if a miracle happens and they find a way to do that, with these guys, then they got to go play the Dodgers and face Snell, Scooble, Yamamoto. So, like, dangerous in what sense? Could they beat Philadelphia in a three-gamer? Absolutely. Could they give you guys trouble? Absolutely. These series, these games are always fantastic. But beyond that, I mean, that'd be one of the most insane runs maybe in the history of the sport. With the way their bullpen is, dangerous to me is, can you win a championship? But right now, the answer is no.
0: Sure. Sam Olbers here, Locked On Cubs. We won't keep him too long. This is an impossible question to answer, but in your baseball wisdom, and I enjoy your analysis always, how is it that the Cubs add the pitcher from the Marlins, whose name escapes me, PCA has
38: Edward
0: a
38: Cabrera.
0: Cabrera. PCA is the runaway MVP and awesome, and they're aggressive at the deadline, and they're 9 games back of the Brewers. How does that still happen?
38: Well, first of all, you can keep me as long as you want. I'm stuck in traffic, and that question makes me feel so queasy, I might pull over.
0: Sure.
38: Well, first of all, the easy answer is Edward Cabrera has been awful. So he's been a negative.
0: Yeah.
38: So we could, I mean, people are trying to convince themselves that he's going to be a great bullpen relief ace because he threw 2 innings today and he's still allowed to run and everyone's excited. That's the million-dollar question, and I got myself in a little bit of an argument with some Cubs Twitter people last night because I had this tweet, and you know me, when I tweet during games, it's more off emotion. The show's more off of, you know, sort of analyzing things. But
0: yes.
38: I was talking about, I'm so tired of this analytics stuff that we get fed. Everyone's like, well, you know, the Brewers have analytics. They go, that's my point. Whatever we're doing, we get told the Cubs do this, intelligent spending and modeling. It's like, that's great. But the Brewers are obviously 50 times better at it, right? Because when you consider, and that's actually not even an exaggeration, when you consider the fact that the Cubs have such a massive financial advantage, whatever the Cubs are doing, it just, there's something that you guys do. And I don't care that you haven't won a championship because that doesn't impact me. You guys impact us in the regular season. There's some sort of 162 regular season formula, whether it's pitching, whether it's timely hitting, going the other way, whatever it is, where they are a machine. And yeah, you asked a great question, Grant, because we're having one of the greatest individual seasons of my lifetime. Beat's going to go 40-40, and we're farther away from the Brewers now than we've ever been.
0: Something that I've heard you talk about, it seems to matter a lot to the Brewers, and I don't know that it doesn't matter to the Cubs, but I was cutting some sound for the show and watching some highlights. Mitchell's reaction to throwing out Sayer, Lara's reaction to some of these catches, like, it yeah. just seems to me that the Brewers operate, like, they just run so hot, and maybe the Cubs are a little bit more relaxed. Is that an organizational thing? The Cubs are older. Is that a council thing? What is that, and does it matter?
38: Yeah, so, like, I get crushed when I say this, but yes. To me, Murphy is such a genius when it comes to the gamesmanship, if you will.
0: Sure.
38: To where he makes this rivalry, and he makes these guys, he makes us look like the big brother. Like, we're the little guy, and the Cubs are coming in here, nobody knows their name. When in fact, we are now going since 2018, you guys have just been better than us every single year, not counting the COVID year, literally every single year. So, like, it should be the opposite. And my gut is if the Cubs were dominating the Brewers, like the Brewers dominate the Cubs, there would be a lot more fire in this rivalry, some more back and forth, some jawing. But the Cubs, yeah, they just kind of, there was an article in the Sun-Times today about, hey, the Cubs just, they like the Brewers. Like, they like the guys in the Brewers. They're all good dudes. It's not that type of rivalry. And it's like, well, it should be. Because mm-hmm. I don't care if you're Gandhi. If you're going to beat me every single time at something, I'm going to get aggravated.
0: How would you grade or how good of a job do you think Council's done this season? Not just the wins and the losses, but the ups and the downs and everything that goes into his job with this specific team this year. How do you think he's done?
38: He's done well. The team's been a mess. I mean, they have, no Horton, no Steele. They got to cut Tyone. It's been a mess, but it's like, he's done a good job, but it's just his job is always going to have an asterisk over it because the team that he left is just so much better without him. So, like, in a vacuum, he's been awesome. The Cubs, maybe not awesome, but he's steered the ship. And, in times like this when it gets really, really difficult and you feel like the season's slipping away, he has the guys ready to go. And he doesn't make, a bunch of questionable decisions. Like, he's a much better manager than David Ross was, but... Matt Murphy's about to win, at least I think he should win, his third straight manager of the year, so it just doesn't look great. It's like you had, Scottie Pippen, when he was on the Bulls, went to, the Knicks, and the Knicks were really good, but they still couldn't beat the Bulls.
0: Mm-hmm.
38: Be like, well, Scottie's doing well, but he's just like, they could win without Scottie,
0: Sam Ober, lastly, who would you pick to win the NL right now?
38: I think it's a three-headed race. I think there's three teams. I don't watch enough of Atlanta. I really think Philly's dangerous because of who they can pitch, but because they're going to have to play in that three-game series, mm-hmm. if you guys see them, game one, it's going to be Nola versus Mizorowski, which is just going to give you a huge, pretty much a lock 1-0, all things go well. I think Philly's really dangerous. I haven't watched enough of Atlanta. You guys in the Dodgers, I think... For me, I don't want to say the Dodgers, but I'll say the Dodgers because I just think they're pitching so well rested. I think the Brewers have got to figure out, and they're playing for all of us people that are so sick of getting all the analytics with the home runs. They've got to figure out a way to create offense like they do in the regular season and the postseason against the Dodgers. Last year they weren't able to do it, and I think they're built to do it. They're built to hit it. Yamamoto, you might lose me. I'm going in a tunnel here. Hang on one second. Okay. I'm back. They're built like when they got swept by the Dodgers last year. I was surprised. I didn't think they were going to win the series. I thought it was going to be really competitive, and they just didn't hit. And the Freeliks of the world. I know he doesn't play as much anymore. The Terangs, the Cheerios, whoever it is. Well, that Cheerios is a bad example. The Mitchells, these guys that you got to put the ball in play, go the other way, steal. They should be able to manufacture runs, and if they could do that. And then they got to figure out the Harrison situation, the third starter situation. Is it going to be Gosser or whoever? But I think the Brewers got a really good chance. But obviously, if I had to pick a team, I disgustingly will pick the Dodgers.
0: I think it'd be the safest pick. Sam, I enjoyed your show last night. Not just, it's not Schadenfreude. I like your show. And when you're a little unhinged, it's almost funnier that it's a solo show because as a solo host myself, there's something about just screaming into oblivion in a room by yourself. It makes for very good content. Yeah. I enjoyed your show last night.
38: Well, I appreciate it. I am so glad I don't have to watch tonight. one of two things is going to happen, which is obvious. It's either going to be the headline when I come home will be the Cubs find a way to salvage one. They salvaged, got some adversity. They were able to get to Henderson, and they're still fighting and yada, yada. Or I'll be doing a show tomorrow, and I can tell you the title right now. Could the Cubs potentially miss the postseason?
0: Oh. That would be juicy. It would probably do good numbers for you. Probably do better numbers with the second show than the first. I don't know. I'm no podcasting genius, but I would guess that's a little bit.
38: You're probably. Matt's going to do a show tonight. So I would love to win a game. That'd be fun.
0: Yes.
38: Yes. But we'll see. We'll see. We'll see what happens. I'll say one last thing. Last night when Jacob Webb gave up the hit to Yelich, who never hits against anybody but the Cubs, and he got a hit, or if he's playing in Cincinnati on a random Tuesday night, he gets a base hit to right field. Grant, after every game I have to do it. I do a short, right? I do a short. I put it on YouTube, and then I go straight to my podcast, right?
0: Yep.
38: I had a short ready. And the second Yelich got a base hit, I deleted the short. I started changing around my thumb. I knew it. I knew that we were. I'm telling you, it was like Matt described it perfectly. It was like a scary movie. I knew it. I knew he was going to hang a changeup or something. And then once it became a 3-3 game, all the planning changed. New thumbnail, new plan, lost. It was just like seeing a ghost.
0: To hang that pitch was a little indicative that Jacob Webb just probably did not have a chance there. Enjoy the game tonight. Enjoy watching Messi. We'll talk again at some point, I'm sure, Sam. Sorry for not inviting you this week earlier. My bad.
38: Nah, I'm messing with you, Grant. You do a great job. Congrats on another division title. Enjoy. Have a sip of champagne for
0: Sam Ulver, Locked On Cubs. One of my favorite people. I don't listen to a lot of podcasts. It's not because there aren't good podcasts. It's, you know, can I be honest with you? I listen to Bill for 4 hours a day. And I host a two-hour show, and I'm on a music station for 4 hours a day, 5 hours a day, and I do an hour normally or a half hour with Ebo in the morning. Like, I'm talking. I don't need to fill my time where I'm not talking with other people talking. But Sam's podcast is good. Anytime the Brewers play the Cubs or the division race is heated up, which at times it was early on in the year, and you know, 3 or 4 weeks ago, the Cubs pulled within three games, and I thought we were in for a real pennant race down the stretch because the Cubs added some guys at the deadline, and the Brewers faltered a little bit, and it got to within three, and I'm like, all right, here we go. And then the trade deadline acquisitions for the Cubs haven't been all that good, and the Brewers fired it back up, and now they lead the division. I don't even know. I'm not even paying attention to the division because it's not a race. So it's not even a factor, but I can't recommend it. If you like baseball... And I think another thing I love about Sam's podcast, not that this is just an infomercial for Sam, the episode's like 25, 30 minutes every day. That's a good amount of time. I love the 4 hour talk show, but you know, 25, 30 minutes, that's pretty good. We'll wrap up this hour next. It's the Bill Michaels Show. Don't go anywhere.
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0: final segment of the Bill Michaels Show. Of this hour, I should say. Oh, we have 2 full hours to go. And it'll be a good 2 hours. Well, at least I hope. It should be. If I do my job. Matt Caller, Purple Insider, set to join us here in about 20 minutes to preview Packers-Vikings this weekend. And I'll pick his brain on the North a little bit as well. If you missed Paul Allen yesterday, an excellent hit. And I cut a highlight or two that I might mix into the next hour just as a bumper or a little refresher if you missed some of his comments, specifically on the Packers and on this matchup. Bill and Paul with a really good segment yesterday. The latest on Josh Jacobs, by the way, if you missed it, I mentioned this about 20 minutes ago. It's been a baseball kind of hour here. But the latest on Josh Jacobs, so his hearing was moved up to today. And I am no attorney. I'm no Levine Iceburner, let's put it that way. However, I think I can look at this, and it seems like the best possible result for the Packers and Josh Jacobs. He pled no contest to misdemeanor charges. And on the criminal damage to property charge, the court accepted Josh Jacobs' no contest plea on 5 conditions. Now, this is from Rob Domofsky. He's specifying here the criminal damage to property. I don't know what that means for the misdemeanor battery charge, but I'm just passing along what Domofsky has here. 5 conditions to accept the no contest plea. No further criminal acts. No contact with the victim. Supervision, counseling, and restitution to be paid to the victim. Buy a new cell phone, I guess. It's just so. Again, I remember reading the report from the DA when it came out. What was this? 2 or 3 weeks ago. And I just read the accounting of events from the night, you know, where it all went down. And I'm just like, you two. And obviously, Josh Jacobs is the one who smashed the woman's phone and shoved her, allegedly. It did not reach the level they thought of felony battery or domestic. It was labeled a battery. So is there a difference between a shove and a punch? I don't know. But I just remember reading the report and thinking, you guys just walk away from each other. You think that they're cheating. They think you're cheating. Nobody's going to show each other their phones. So we're going to get in our cars. And we're going to drive around Green Bay chasing each other to try to get our hands on each other's phones. And then we're going to smash each other's phone. Like, just, oh God. I understand. We all do dumb things. We get emotional, but it's like, Can we be an adult here, man? Like, can we? Anyways, Rob Domofsky says the district attorney is asking for a conviction on the battery count and will accept the deferred agreement on the criminal damage of property if he meets the 5 stipulations. District attorney says he will not seek jail time for Jacobs, which never seemed like it was in the cards. It always probably was going to play out with a big fine and counseling. And not saying that's right. I'm not saying I agree or disagree with any of this. I'm presenting the facts, and I'm trying to put myself in the Packers' shoes and the way they're approaching it, because they're the ones making the decision on whether to roster this guy, and the NFL is going to make the decision on the suspension. Josh Jacobs' statement in court, I fully understand the seriousness of the situation, and I take full responsibility. He's been ordered to pay a $1,000 fine plus the battery charge, plus costs on the battery charge, and the deferred judgment agreed. The deferred judgment agreement has been accepted. So Josh Jacobs just left the courthouse without speaking to me. That was 14 minutes ago. This seems to me like the best case scenario for the Packers and Josh Jacobs. Not saying I agree. Again, I'm speaking and theorizing on behalf of the team. I think the team probably thought there will be no video that comes out. There will be a hearing in which he will plead no contest. He will pay a fat fine and agree to 1, 2, 3, 4, 5 counseling, pay the victim, no contact with the victim. He will serve some suspension to be levied by the NFL, which they might levy that suspension before Sunday. And even if they don't, if they wait a week or two, his time spent on the commissioner exempt list, which he is currently still on, I believe, that will count towards the suspension. He will. This feels 4 to 6 to me. James Pierce Jr. got 8. That seems, I think James Pierce Jr. should probably be in jail, but that's not what we're talking about. I would guess the NFL goes James Pierce Jr. minus a little. 4 to 6 games, maybe. Maybe as many as 8, but he's going to play a lot of football for the Packers, I would think, this season. And I think the Packers probably envisioned it playing it out this way, which is why they rostered him. And again, took some negative PR in the process, and they will continue to do so. But they think that the payoff of Josh Jacobs playing football for them, and probably now this being done and in the past as of today, you know, sans for when the suspension is announced, it's probably passed. The worst of it is passed for the Packers. All right, hour number two, we'll get into Packers. Hour number two is done. Hour three next, we'll get into Packers-Vikings and be joined by Matt Caller right after a two-minute update, the latest from our sports director, Zach Heilprin.
1: is a Wisconsin Sports Zone update.
2: Well, the Packers are back in the field for practice today as they continue to prep for Sunday's season opener in Minnesota. Green Bay will enter the year looking for its first division title since 2021. They're not favored to get it, with oddsmakers giving Detroit the best chance to win, while the Packers are second, Bears third, and Vikings fourth. Asked about handling expectations, Coach Matt LaFleur says it's not something he addresses with the team.
3: I don't listen to all the outside noise. I just focus on the daily process and trying to get a little bit better each and every day. And certainly, there's always going to be expectations when you're with the Green Bay Packers. That's just the way it is. And you better embrace it and try to make the most out of each opportunity. And I'm more concerned on us getting better each and every day.
2: Meanwhile, running back Josh Jacobs pleaded no contest to a pair of misdemeanor charges today in Brown County Court. He was convicted on the battery count while entering into a deferred agreement on the criminal damage to property charge. With the case settled, the Packers will now await the potential punishment from the league office. Jacobs currently on the commissioner's exempt list, meaning he can't play or practice. Again, it'll be the Packers and Vikings on Sunday. Kick is at 3:25. Turning to Wisconsin, they're putting the finishing touches on their game plan against Western Illinois on Saturday night. Kick is at 6:15.
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2: Well, the Brewers will open a series against the Reds tonight in Milwaukee. The crew just finished off a sweep of the Cubs, leaving their magic number to clinch the NL Central at 5. First pitch at American Family Field is set for 6:40. With this Wisconsin Sports Zone Network update, I'm Zach Kyle.
5: Micah Parsons, Tucker Kraft, and Devontae Wyatt. If they had just kept two of those guys, they were going to the Super Bowl. You know, what happened to that defense after losing Parsons? 0-4, points per game goes from 19 to 28 allowed. Well, that's ridiculous. So He's unbelievable. I mean, he's top three defensive player of the year guy once the schedule comes out. So you better get Green Bay now. I mean, I quite honestly, you know, and this is not saying the Vikings season long are better than the Packers. I got a lot of respect for this version of the Green Bay Packers when they get healthy. But Minnesota absolutely should win this weekend. I mean, when you got a guy starting at left tackle for the first time, you got a right guard starting in that spot for the first time, Banks and the right tackle are banged up, no Jacobs, they probably will elevate Pierre Strong and give him as many reps as Lloyd Johnson or Brooks, and you know, you just have so many things going on, and you're at home. I mean, this has to be a win this weekend for the Vikings. If they don't win, I'm going to be disappointed.
0: Allen, K-Fan, voice of the Vikings. He was 9 to noon on KFAN as well. On with Bill yesterday. And there's, well, two takeaways from that cut. And it's a little long. It's about 70 seconds, but I think it's good. I wanted to play the whole thing here as we start hour three of the Bill Michaels Show. The first half stuck out to me because Paul Allen, pretty chesty in his belief and in his declaration there that, look, if they just have two of Micah Parsons, Devontae Wyatt, Tucker Kraft, they were going to the Super Bowl. Which, I agree that they certainly would have been better with those guys. And I hate to keep bringing this up. And if you're a Packer fan, maybe you're sick of hearing it. Or maybe if you're a Bears or a Lions or a Vikings fan, you hear this and you just roll your eyes like enough already. But it's worth mentioning. So I'll mention it again. In that Denver game in the third quarter, when the Packers get the ball at a halftime and they go score, I think a lot of us sat there watching that game thinking, here we go. It's all coming together at the right time. Micah Parsons, Christian Watson looks awesome. Jordan Love slinging it. They're taking it to a really good Denver team and a really good Denver defense in their building. Let's see it. All of it's right there for him to go on a run, even without Tucker Kraft at the time. And then, you know, Christian Watson goes down and Micah Parsons gets hurt. And I think they were shell-shocked and they lose the game and they never recover. I don't think they acquitted themselves well at all after the Denver game, but just again, putting yourself back in the shoes of yourself and where you were in that third quarter of the Denver game, I was very high on the team. I'm not sure that I agree all the way with Paul Allen that, well, if they just have two of Wyatt, Kraft, or Parsons, they're going to the Super Bowl, because I think the Rams were awesome and the Seahawks were a wagon, and it was still going to be a long shot for that team to make or to win a Super Bowl. I think it would have been better, but it was interesting to hear that very strong piece of commentary from Paul Allen. The second half of that comment is a little bit more what I want to get into here for the next couple minutes before we're joined by Matt Collar, and I'm going to try to pick it up. I want to play that second half one more time.
5: This version of the Green Bay Packers when they get healthy. But Minnesota absolutely should win this weekend.
0: Here we go.
5: I mean, when you got a guy –

0: for the first time. Banks and the right tackle are banged up. No Jacobs. They probably will elevate Pierre Strong and give him as many reps as Lloyd Johnson or Brooks. And you know, you just have so many things going on, and you're at home. I mean, this has to be a win this weekend for the Vikings. If they don't win, I'm going to be disappointed.
1: So we can open it up here. We can start looking towards Sunday. I know we'll do a lot more of this tomorrow with Bill and Mike Clemens as we preview week one in that game specifically. But if you have a thought on that, go ahead. 608-321-1670. Got about 10 minutes here. I think you can look at this game optimistically from either side. I wholeheartedly agree with Paul Allen in that I'd want to play the Packers earlier rather than later because Tucker Kraft is coming back off an injury. Micah Parsons is still injured. I'm not actually sure about Devontae Wyatt. We've spent so much time paying attention to the O-line, which is also banged up. Like, I agree with Paul Allen. If I was a Vikings fan, I'd want the Packers now. I'd want them right now. And Vegas on some level agrees with that. The Vikings are 1.5 favorites at home this weekend, so the Vikings are slight favorites. Now, home field plays a, you know, these two teams are very close to even. Little bit of lean towards the Vikings with US Bank, and they're healthier. The Packers are still going to be missing some guys, or some of their best players aren't going to be full force yet. The other side of this coin is that I would rather the Packers play the Vikings at US Bank earlier in their schedule than later, and it has more to do with the Packers hosting them at Lambeau than it does going to US Bank. When the schedule came out, one of the things that I circled and pointed out is I want to see when they're playing the Vikings on the road and when they're playing them at home. They'll have Kyler Murray and Minnesota Sunday, November 15th, week 10 going into their bye. Now, it could be beautiful at Lambeau that day. It could be 65 and sunny on Sunday, November 15th. Totally. I think the more likely scenario is that it's 50. You know, maybe a little cooler, maybe a little rainy, maybe a little windy. I mean, it could be really cold, too. Who knows? I would rather force Kyler Murray to play at Lambeau later in the year than in September when the conditions are nice. The last time Kyler Murray played at Lambeau, and I think the last time the Packers played Kyler Murray would have been 2 years ago, and it was raining. And Kyler, he couldn't play football. He couldn't play football. He was incapable of playing football that day, and it was just a little rainy. It's not like it was blizzarding or thunderstorming. It was just a little rainy, and it was kind of a non-starter for Kyler Murray. I would rather the Packers play Kyler Murray and the Vikings at Lambeau later in the year. I'd rather them go to US Bank in September than the alternative. Now, does that mean they're more likely to beat them at US Bank earlier in the year? No. I think they would have just about the same chance, you know, injuries notwithstanding, winning in September at US Bank as they do in December. But I want the game at Lambeau to be later on because I want Kyler Murray outside. Coldy, windy, wet, you know, I'd rather have him there later. I also think, you know, Kyler Murray was in a quarterback competition through all of camp. He didn't take reps as the one as often as your usual QB1 would. And he's new system, new place. So maybe you catch him in a spot before he really catches his stride. But even if you don't, and even if Kyler's ready to go and rearing to go, I'd still rather get him at Lambeau later in the year because I think that gives the Packers an advantage at home. Not that the Vikings don't have an advantage at home anytime, but the home field advantage with Kyler Murray is more significant later in the year. So if I got to do one earlier and one later, I'd rather have it be this way. I do, however, agree with Paul Allen. If I was a Vikings fan, I'd want this game now. Parsons isn't back yet. Kraft is still working his way back to 100%. I completely understand. I think there's a reason to like this matchup, the timing and locale from both sides. It might just pay off for the Packers more in November than it does in week one. You know, as you know, in relation to the Vikings. 608-321-1670. It's the Bill Michael Show. Who's this?
2: Hey, it's Uncle Packer.
1: Hey, good afternoon, Uncle
2: here
1: Packer.
2: In the beautiful what gorgeous weather we're having here in Wisconsin. I love this place.
1: You're telling me. I love this place, too.
2: I wanted to say that. I hope Paul Allen's at least angry on Sunday afternoon. I saturate myself with the Packers, you know, and I know where everybody came from and what they played. And to me, it seems like everybody can do a good job. And if we put this team together right, we should beat the Vikings. I mean, that shouldn't be a thing. We're talking about Super Bowl. You said something a couple weeks ago that sticks with me so hard.
1: Okay.
2: The Rams are starting Garrett Mitchell or whatever. Garrett Mitchell's a baseball player. Starting Garrett. And they've got the other guy back now. I mean...

0: on paper, they look so much better than us. But this is we got to get somebody to show up. Sorrell, LVN, Edgar, I mean, Coop. Mm-hmm. Somebody's got to really, we got to see who steps forward as another leader for this team. And that's going to happen this Sunday. I hope somebody just jumps off the page as a great chance. Because we need to have this, is that we don't have the individuals except Micah Parsons when he comes back. But we need to have a team effort. Our offensive line doesn't look near as good. And they just said how our offensive line is kind of like already banged up.
1: Yeah.
0: But if they play together as a unit, if they can play together as a unit, we can win. And I'm just crossing my fingers. I'm so excited. It's the weirdest year for me because the baseball team's so good. The Brewers are so good. It's like I want the Packers to start almost after the Brewers so I can give them both my attention. It's crazy.
1: I suppose, yes, Uncle Packer. Appreciate the call. I agree with you that they need someone on that defensive front to step up. It's classic offseason, you know, thinking. Well, you know, Baron Sorrell, Lucas Van Ness, and I know there's one, Warren Brinson, you know, that group. Nazir Stackhouse, whatever. Throw whatever name you want out there. The hope is going into every season, and the conversation every offseason is that, well, you just need one or two of these guys to take a step. They're probably going to need it on Sunday. With no Micah Parsons, Javon Hargrave could be one of those players. Now, he's not a young guy. He's an offseason addition, free agent guy who probably, I would think, came to play with Jonathan Gannon. I have a hard time envisioning the Packers winning on Sunday if one or two of those guys doesn't step up to make some plays. You know what I mean? Because I don't know if Xavier McKinney, Evan Williams, Nedger, and Cooper alone are getting the job done. One of those guys along the defensive front, ideally one of the young guys, Van Ness or, you know, Baron Sorrell are certainly the names that come up first, going to need to be making some sort of a play and probably plays. Because I don't think the Packers are overwhelmingly better than the Vikings. I think the better team might be the Vikings right now. It's what Vegas thinks. Excuse me. Game's at U.S. Bank, so that's a big part of it. Vikings favored by 1.5. You're going to need somebody on that defensive front to step up because I don't know that I love Nixon, Valentine, Cisse against Jordan Addison and Justin Jefferson for four straight quarters if somebody along that defensive front isn't popping and having a game. So you're absolutely right, Uncle Packer. I appreciate the call. We'll get more into this game and I'll give you updated on some of the Packers injury situations as the hour continues here. It's the Bill Michaels Show. We're going to break because I want to get to Matt Caller on time. The Purple Insider, he's on the show a bunch, but one of the best people, I think, covering professional football and always down to talk about football. I could tell him, hey, can we preview the Panthers? He'd be like, yeah, dude. Talk football anytime, anywhere. Matt Caller going to join us next.
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13: But Minnesota absolutely should win this weekend. I mean, when you got a guy starting at left tackle for the first time, you got a right guard starting in that spot for the first time. Banks and the right tackle are banged up. No Jacobs. They probably will elevate Pierre Strong and give him as many reps as Lloyd Johnson or Brooks. And you know, you just have so many things going on, and you're at home. I mean, this has to be a win this weekend for the Vikings. If they don't win, I'm going to be disappointed.
1: I'm sure I disagree with anything there. There's reasons for the Packers to be optimistic as well, even considering all those variables that Paul mentioned. Vikings a point and a half favorites right now. I just looked at DraftKings. I don't know. I'm not affluent enough to be betting, but I do pay attention to such things. Maybe it's different at FanDuel or wherever. Matt Caller, Purple Insider, is here. Friend of show. One of my favorite people to talk football with. Was there anything in Paul's assessment there, those 33 seconds, Matt, that you strongly agree or disagree with?
14: Yeah, I mean, I think I do agree pretty strongly with Mr. Allen, because when you look at kind of the state of the two teams, the Packers have a lot more things going wrong than the Minnesota Vikings. I mean, the Vikings are completely healthy. Harrison Smith just came back. They're at home. And Micah Parsons is not playing for the Green Bay Packers, which, as you well know, and I'm sure have discussed just a tiny little bit, the defense was way different without Micah Parsons. And, you know, when this game came out on the schedule, that was something that we were talking about, is, well, when would the Vikings want to play the Packers? And the answer was, I think week one. And that's how it ended up working out, because no Micah, you know, Josh Jacobs, also with his situation, banged up offensive line, rookie cornerback potentially out there quite a bit. I mean, there's just a lot of things that I think are leaning in the direction of the Vikings. And I think it also is an advantage that the Vikings have revamped some things with their offense, with their running game, and then, of course, to fit Kyler Murray and his skill set, where, you know, I'm sure the Green Bay Packers sent a few people down to Eagan, Minnesota, to watch training camp in some purple hats or whatever. But you know, I in general, there's going to be a lot of stuff that with Kyler Murray in the run game also that the Packers have not seen before, where they had seen Kirk a bunch of times. Darnold had two very, very good games against Green Bay, and I just wonder a little bit about element of surprise. But here's the one thing I would give the Packers: the Vikings don't have a lot of teams speed other than Isaiah Rodgers in the secondary, and where the Packers, I think, are at their best is Jordan Love throwing the football downfield to guys who run 4.3s or less, and explosive plays can always even the playing field when you're talking about a game like this.
1: Well, I know Brian Flores' defense can be very aggressive, very blitz-happy, and they make a lot of plays. They can also give up some big ones. Am I misrepresenting Brian Flores in the way that his defense typically operates?
14: No, I mean, I think that that's always what happens when you're talking about a team that blitzes a lot, is that it can be boom or bust. Now, I think that over the years, he's mastered it pretty well, so there's fewer explosive plays that have happened than, you know, maybe you would expect for a team that's as aggressive as this one, because they have done a good job of preventing that. But if you look at a game like the Philadelphia Eagles last year, Vikings-Eagles at U.S. Bank Stadium, Devontae Smith and A.J. Brown caught two or three huge passes downfield, and that was really the difference of the game. Like, the Vikings outplayed them for 90% of the game, but it was these couple of explosive plays that completely changed things. And, you know, the safety position is a major, major question mark here. So you could see, you know, some double moves, some downfield stuff, where if they block it up, even halfway decently, Jordan Love can hang in the pocket, he could create more time for himself, and then he doesn't even have to have a decent platform to get the ball 40 yards down the field to a receiver. And really what Jordan Love has been good at is taking on those blitzes, taking on those extra rushers, because I don't think he gets freaked out by extra pressure. So that's the cat and mouse here is Brian Flores. How much pressure do you send, where, and how do you cover that as well, and try to not give up those explosive plays and big yards after catch. So I think that's really the where this game gets decided, is Jordan Love versus Brian Flores.
1: So to go back to your original point about Kyler Murray, revamped offense, element of surprise, catching defense, you know, catching the Packers defense maybe unaware or uneducated. Do you think Kyler Murray's ready to operate at full tilt, knowing that he's only been here a couple months? He had to win a quarterback competition, after all. Do you think he's ready to play a full bore, you know, fully operational brand of Kevin O'Connell football week one out of the gate?
14: Yeah, no, I do. And really what we saw in training camp was, as soon as he was named the starter, that's when he took off and started having really good practices. And, you know, I don't know if it was just getting more reps, getting more comfortable, or just late in the summer, it should look better than it does at the beginning of the summer when you're talking about practice. But the number one thing for Kyler Murray that would give you confidence, and he's always going to be an erratic player, I think we know that, but in terms of the confidence for him running the offense successfully, it's going to be a shocking take for you, Grant. Justin Jefferson, their connection during training camp was really good. I mean, they hit multiple big plays downfield. There was one that was particularly memorable in their joint practices on a deep shot where he laid the ball up perfectly and dropped it into Jefferson's hands. I mean, Murray has incredible touch with the football, really good anticipation thrower. And I also think that O'Connell learned last year how to design some stuff to Justin Jefferson in the quick game, which he didn't have to use as often when he had quarterbacks that could actually throw Jefferson the football. And so I think they might utilize some of that. And I also think that when we're talking about Murray, you're talking about mitigating some of the shortcomings for him, where, you know, the size is obviously one of them, but also his erratic nature under pressure. Can you stay ahead of the sticks? And that's where the Vikings put a ton of emphasis in the run game. And when I look across the defensive line of the Green Bay Packers, and I'm familiar with Javon Hargrave, I just don't see Kenny Clark. I don't see B.J. Raji. I don't see Gilbert Brown, right? Like, yep. I just don't know that they're going to stop the run in the same way that they have in the past.
1: Do you think Gannon will be good? Kind of a wide-open question, but just give me your Jonathan Gannon opinion, take.
14: Yeah, my opinion of Jonathan Gannon is that guy, man, like, don't take a job with the Arizona Cardinals. Just
1: right.
14: Bide your time. For anyone who wants a head coaching job, I'm sorry, dude, because that was a disaster franchise. And for him and Kyler Murray both, they're probably looking at each other like, can you believe we're with the Vikings and Packers?
1: Yeah.
14: Like, we were just with, like, the 29th ranked franchise, and these are two of the five or seven best run franchises in the National Football League. I loved what Jonathan Gannon did in 2024 against Kevin O'Connell's offense. I thought second level type blitzing, corner blitzes, delayed blitzes, stuff like that, which really kind of threw off the offensive line. And I don't think he had anything for personnel in Arizona, but in 24, their defense was pretty good. So I mean, he knows a heck of a lot about Kyler Murray, that's for sure. What he can see, what he can't see. They've spent a ton of time together. I know those two in Arizona were very close. So there's maybe a little bit of an edge there, but I also think, you know, if you look at the personnel for the Packers, when Mike is not out there, you go, okay, Adrian Cooper can be dangerous. Xavier McKinney can be dangerous. Who on the D-line, though, is chasing down Kyler Murray and causing consistent pressure? That's the biggest question.
1: Apologies for not knowing, but is Darisaw past his knee issues? I know he came back and it was kind of flaring up and it was giving him, is he completely and totally in the clear? Because when he's healthy and out there, he's straight up one of the best left tackles in football. It makes a huge difference.
14: Yeah, no, and that was a major question for us going into this training camp. Like, how much is he going to practice? And he took every single rep in practice, every single rep in the joint practices, and then in the first preseason game, the first play, they ran wide zone to the left, and he absolutely demolished somebody, and they got 9 yards around the edge. It was like, okay. So at least for right now, Christian Darisaw looks like he's back to 100%. Because, yeah, I mean, the version that you saw last year in Lambeau Field, that was just really sad. I mean, the guy was clearly trying to play through pain and discomfort. And if you're trying to do that as a left tackle with Micah Parsons on the other side, I mean, that's really, really difficult. So in this case, he's coming into this game 100%. And their line is fully healthy. And really, the entire roster is fully healthy. But the line is the biggest thing, because last year was just mix and match and mix and match. And this time around, they've got everybody going into week one.
1: The Minnesota Moving Company, as I believe Paul Allen, to throw it back to Paul, has named the Matt Collars here, Purple Insider. I don't know if you could bet such a thing at a prediction market, but if I could, would you recommend that I throw a couple bucks on Harrison Smith at some point making a play on third down as a pass rusher or somewhere along? It just seems like when they need an instrument to make a play on a third down, Zimmer was so good at it. He's always that guy, and he's back now.
14: I'm sure you could find that somewhere. I think people probably have the over-under on how long this interview is going to last somewhere on a betting market.
1: That's true.
14: Yeah, like Harrison, we don't know how many plays he's going to play. I'm semi-sure he's going to play. He practiced in full yesterday, so it would be surprising if he wasn't part of the game plan. Last year when he had an illness or a health issue at the beginning of the year, so he didn't play the first couple games, then came back, it was somewhere between 20 and 30 snaps. So that's kind of my expectation for Harrison Smith. But you've heard Rodgers talk about it over the years. Jared Goff was on Chris Long's podcast recently talking about it. I mean, Harrison Smith is the most deceptive player in the NFL over the last 10 years. Is he rushing? Is he dropping back in coverage? But not just is he dropping back, but you have no idea where he's dropping back into coverage. And then he is so good at picking his spots, as you said. And he may not have quite the quickness, but I think he still has the power to give a running back a hard time. So are they going to have to use Brooks in the backfield to, you know, pass protect on those third downs? Because you're going to have to be concerned about Harrison Smith. I do think that Jordan Love is really good at identifying certain stuff and picking apart, but in the games he's played against Flores, there's been those moments where, you know, Harrison Smith gets him. So, yeah, sure. I mean, that's the biggest thing about Harry coming back is it really solidifies what was their biggest weakness. As an overall defense, it's not A-plus in many places. There isn't a Parsons, a Will Anderson, a Myles Garrett, but there's a lot of guys who are a very, very strong starting players. And so the safety was really the position where we were unclear. Now with Harrison coming back, top to bottom, it's a pretty strong unit.
1: In your mind, what does Kevin O'Connell have on the line this year? What does he need to show you? What are you interested in testing with it? What are you most curious about with Kevin O'Connell and what he's able to do this season specifically?
14: You know, I think that Matt LaFleur and Kevin O'Connell are at very similar places. I mean, we all know that these two guys can win football games in the regular season as head coaches. And I think sometimes both fan bases kind of forget that it is possible to have a horrific coach that doesn't do that.
1: Yeah.
14: Because there's a little entitlement there, I think, from both franchises that have had great coaching for a really long time. So I think there's some pressure on O'Connell based on the fact that he hasn't won a playoff game yet. They really melted down in the last playoffs. And then, you know, people can blame whoever they want to blame for the J.J. McCarthy draft pick and Sam Darnold going to Seattle. But, like, let's be serious. The head coach, former NFL quarterback, offensive coordinator for Sean McVay, former quarterback's coach, I'm sure he had nothing to do with it, right? Like, so he wears that just like everybody else wears that in the organization. And Kwesi does, having been fired, their, you know, former general manager. That's a lot of pressure that gets added up. There are not many coaches. I don't think there's actually any who have gone 5 years without a playoff win that are currently coaching in the NFL. So that tells you that. Hot seat, though, I think you got to be really careful when you have a team that consistently puts together winning seasons, gets you to the doorstep. You really have to think long and hard. And I'm sure that was the conversation in Green Bay. Like, yes, you blew a 21-3 lead in a playoff game and you sort of did it again, but you're also getting a lot of regular season wins. You're getting yourself to the doorstep year in and year out. And eventually, you know, you think coaches like this can break through. So there's a ton of pressure, but I would not describe it as hot seat unless things go really sideways.
1: No, I agree on the hot seat. I just think every coach in the NFL, no matter how successful, has something to show, something to prove, something on the line, you know, something we're watching for. Lastly, Matthew Caller, is J.J. McCarthy going to be on the roster this entire season?
14: Is it? Do you care? Do you mind if I say I don't care?
1: That's fine. Like, that's a fine answer just, too.
14: I don't know. Who cares? I mean, look, it just right. Like, I've spent so many hours of my life talking about a quarterback who has 10 starts, and they were 10 of the worst starts collectively yeah. that we've seen from any quarterback over the last 20 years who was drafted in the first round. And then there was no progress. I know there were people in the media who said there was. I think him being named QB3 pretty well solidifies my take that being right, that there was not real progress from J.J. McCarthy. The preseason was bad. He was easily outperformed by Carson Wentz in the preseason. I mean, this is just not a relevant name in the NFL, I don't think. So I saw people saying last night when Darnold got hurt, well, should the Vikings trade McCarthy to Seattle? Like, Drew Lock is way better than J.J. McCarthy. Like, what are we talking about? So, yeah, I mean, it's on to the next quarterback, as it always is in Minnesota. But, I mean, whether he's here or not, if they get to McCarthy playing, the season has gone sideways, and they'll be watching the Packers again in the playoffs.
1: That's probably true. And I appreciate the honesty. Sometimes you get a question, it's like, well, I don't want to just waste 2 or 3 minutes giving you information that I don't care about and that isn't interesting to me. Matt Caller, appreciate it. We will look forward to your coverage this weekend from the Minnesota side of things. It should be great to have football back, Packers, Vikings at US Bank. Thanks for the time.
14: Anytime, man. Thanks for having me.
1: Matt Caller, Purple Insider, one of the best local. I don't even like saying one of the best local, but he's just one of the best football people that I read or follow, or certainly that I interact with on our network. He's always good for a hit, and his analysis is always on. The reason I ask about J.J. McCarthy, and if we had another hour with Matthew and we really, you know, could just dick the dog on this and that, I would ask, okay, well, if J.J. McCarthy has been that bad and it truly doesn't matter, like, teams typically deem players like that as a third stringer as a distraction. You know, if you're not going to be a backup and we don't believe in you, we don't want you here. And typically the player plays a role in that, too. Like, does J.J. McCarthy want to be there? And the short answer would be, well, who cares what the player wants? Well, true, but that's not always how professional sports work. I kind of thought when they named Carson Wentz the backup, it's like, oh, I bet they'll trade McCarthy. But the season starts on Sunday. So does that mean they're going to, you know, does that mean they're going to trade him before then? I don't know. We shall see. We can get back to this, talk more Packers, Vikings. Some news coming out of Matt LaFleur's press conference, both yesterday, which we didn't get to, and today. We can talk about the latest, the injury situation, especially on the O-line, which I think is the biggest thing and most important thing going into this game as of right now. We'll return. More of the Bill Michaels Show coming up next.
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22: I get so confused by that question every time because I think he's an elite player. So I don't know. I'll let you guys figure that out, what the next step is. I think a lot of times it's due to team success. And the more success we have, the more people will view him in that light.
23: All aboard!
1: Michael's show. If you want to join me to talk Packers, follow up on anything we just discussed with Matt Collar, Purple Insider, Packers Vikings on Sunday. We'd love to have you. 608-321-1670. I laughed when I saw that question and answer with Matt LaFleur yesterday. The question being, what does Jordan Love have to do to take that next step? And Matt LaFleur's answer one more time.
22: I get so confused by that question every time because I think he's an elite player. So I don't know. I'll let you guys figure that out, what the next step is. I think a lot of times it's due to team success. And the more success we have, the more people will view him in that light.
1: Let's see. How does Jordan Love take the next step? What does Jordan Love have to do to take the next step? Where have I heard that question before? Where have I heard that question asked and answered a million times? Oh, this show. That's right. That's right. That's where I've heard it before. Now, first of all, I think any question and topic is fair game on Sports Talk Radio. We have 4 hours every day. We're going to talk about everything. Even if sometimes it's a little ridiculous, or even if it seems like, why are you talking about that? Because we have a talk show to do today. 10 to 2, Bill's on the air, and we're going to discuss anything and everything that comes up. So it's not a ridiculous Sports Talk Radio question to ask, you know, what does Jordan Love have to do to take the next step?
22: I get so confused by that question.
1: Now, I admittedly do a little bit as well, but I understand as a radio producer and host, you got to kick around things like that. I think Jordan Love was so good last year. He was so good. And I guess you could circle little things like, well, the next step is being a little better against pressure. You know, being a teensy touch better there. And I understand because that's the type of things I've talked about with Jackson Churio. Like, I think there are all these little things, you know, that he can get better at. I think Jordan Love was outstanding last year. He was really good. He was an MVP candidate final month of the season before he got hurt. And then, you know, big factions of the team quit, allegedly. And I'm the one alleging it. he was right there last year. He was really good. And he didn't have a running game. And his O-line wasn't that good. He was really good. I think Jordan Love is, Ed on the live stream says, I doubt your name is Ed. Your YouTube name is Edgar Allan Poe. As Ed says on the live stream, like we're comparing him. We're trying to push him onto the Aaron Rodgers trajectory, who we tried to push on the Brett Favre trajectory. And of course it worked. So Packers fans, I'm not telling you to not have high expectations and demand a lot out of the position. It's an important position. The Packers clearly value it and invest in it big time. But he was really good last year. I'm with Matt LaFleur. You want to know how Jordan Love takes the next step? The team wins a playoff game or two. And I talked about this. Remember when Jeremy Fowler put out his offseason lists at ESPN and he, you know, surveyed 70 people, coaches, scouts, front office execs around the league, and give me your top 10 at each position. And Jordan Love wasn't listed on the top 10. And I came out the next day. I said, guys, if the Packers had beaten the Bears, he'd be on there. Could have had the same exact stat line against the Bears. If the kicker just makes two kicks and the Packers beat the Bears, Jordan Love's on there. But when you continually lose in the first round and you're not making significant postseason progress or you're not winning divisions, we just start to look, okay, who's next? Who else you got? Yeah, Jordan Love, you're good. Yeah, fine, you're good, but who else? Who else you got? I mean, is Caleb Williams, is he going to pop? Is he going to be the next guy? Is Jaden Daniels going to be back this year? Like, we even move on so quickly. So I'm with Matt LaFleur. The second half of that answer, what did he say?
22: I don't know. I'll let you guys figure that out, what the next step is. I think,
1: first of all, Matt, we're trying on Sports Talk Radio. We are trying to figure it out on the Bill Michaels Show daily from 10 to 2.
22: A lot of times it's due to team success. And the more success we have, the more people will view him in that light.
1: I 100% agree. Like, win a playoff game. And I don't think Jordan Love was blameless in that playoff game. Like, I look back at the Tampa, and I try to be consistent on this. I look back at their loss to Tampa Bay, and everyone says, well, it was Kevin King, and it was the defense, and, you know, Aaron Jones fumbled. Totally, 100%, all those things. But I don't think Aaron Rodgers is blameless. They had three opportunities in the second half to go score, and they couldn't do it. So that's a thing that goes on Aaron Rodgers' ledger. Certainly, there's other things from that playoff loss that are probably more significant also on the ledger. But just because Kevin King gives up a touchdown before half doesn't mean Aaron Rodgers is blameless. Just because the defense, you know, can't get a stop when they need it, or just because Aaron Jones, you know, had his annual, playoff game fumble doesn't mean that Aaron Rodgers is blameless. That's not to say that I'm going to blame him, you know, big time. Jordan Love was not blameless in that playoff game last year, but I'm not putting him at the top of the list. I'm not saying Jordan Love is not a top 10 quarterback because he lost to the Bears. That's not what I'm saying. But I think Jordan Love was excellent in that Bears game. He was terrific. And if Jaden Reed could catch the ball, or Christian Watson comes over the middle and gets that ball, it's like, well, what could have been? I'm not trying to make excuses for Jordan Love, and he's certainly not a sacred cow that's beyond criticism. But I think we chase our tails sitting here saying, well, what does Jordan Love have to do to take the next step? Probably the same thing that most quarterbacks have to do. You get a little bit more comfortable against the blitz. You get a better read at the line. It's like all those things. But I found that I connected very strongly to Matt LaFleur yesterday.
22: I get so confused by that question.
1: I do too, Matt. I honestly do too. And it's not that it's not a good radio topic, but it seems like we do it every day on this show, 10 to 2.
22: I don't know. I'll let you guys figure that out.
1: We're trying, Matt. I promise we're trying, man. We're trying to get to the bottom of it every day. Another live stream comment. This is an interesting one. It says Caleb has an absolute chance to be a more mobile Brett Favre. I can see that. He then says Love has a chance to be Phillip Rivers. When I watch Jordan Love, you know who I see, or you know who I think would be a great career outcome for Jordan Love, is Matt Stafford. I think there's a lot of similarities. Matt Stafford, for the longest time, was a guy who could make all of the throws, lots of arm talent, lots of ability, just was never in big game positions to really make that matter. And part of that was his fault. Like, I don't excuse Matthew Stafford fully for the Detroit Lions' lack of success in his tenure. He's certainly not the only one, but he doesn't get a full excuse and a pass from me. What I learned about Matthew Stafford that I didn't expect, and what happened that I didn't expect, is he goes to a good team and is given an opportunity with elite talent and big games to make those throws, and he did it. And I feel the same way about Jordan Love. Probably not going to be as consistent and as productive every year as the tippy top of the top tier standard bearers of the NFL. I don't think Jordan Love is going to lead a team to a division champion or close to it every year like Josh Allen, I think, will, like Patrick Mahomes did for a long time, like Aaron Rodgers did for a long time, or Peyton Manning. I don't think he's gonna be that guy. Well, clearly he hasn't been so far. They haven't won a division yet. But I think he can be that next tier beneath, where all the ability, all the talent, and when it lines up in a particular year, we'll have an opportunity to make big time throws in big time games. And that's Matthew Stafford to me. That's Matthew Stafford. He's going to have clunker games, and he's even going to have clunker stretches and even clunker years where he's banged up. But the high end is so good and the talent is there. And I think that's what I would want if I have a hope and a dream right now, that Jordan Love can have a career like somebody that I think is very realistic, I would look at Stafford. And Stafford doesn't run a whole lot either. Like, they're kind of They're more pocket passers, but they're very swaggy pocket passers. And they maneuver around the pocket and lots of arm angles, lots of arm ability. It's not Kirk Cousins. Like, Kirk Cousins is a pocket passer who needs everything around him to work. But with a rusher in his face around the move, he's kind of porked. That's not Stafford. That's not Love. My question is, and I think we saw it a little bit in the Bears game, it just wasn't paid off with the win, partly because of Love, but partly, and I think more so because of other factors. When you get in a big-time game, can you make the big-time throws, you know, required to bag it? It's like deer hunting. You're not going to get a big buck that walks in front of you every time you go out. It's just not how it works, you know, unless you're hunting on a game farm, and I guess maybe that's Tom Brady or whatever. But when everything lines up and you have that big buck in front of you, can you make the shot? And it's been proven, and I didn't think he had it in him, that Matthew Stafford can do it. That's to me, best-case scenario, what Jordan Love is Matthew Stafford. So that's the player that I think of as a comp a lot. I think that would be a great outcome. And the Packers are going to have to build around him just as the Rams are building around Stafford, especially in his advanced age now where he's banged up and, you know, maybe requires a little bit more help. But I think that would be a great outcome. Good conversation. And as Matt LaFleur said, I'll let you guys figure that out. Matt, we're trying again.
22: I don't know. I'll let you guys figure that out.
1: We're doing our best again. Paul Charchian here to talk fantasy football at the top of the hour. A couple remaining Packers thoughts and some injury updates next.
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22: Well, I think we're going to take it one day at a time and see where they're at, and they'll be out there on a limited basis today, and hopefully we can build upon that throughout the course of the week.
23: All aboard!
1: I Taco Bell. Well, it's such an over-the-top name. I feel like when I'm saying it, I'm showing off. Akin, do you guys ever feel this when you used to watch SEC football on CBS, when it was on CBS? I can't remember who the announcer would have been at the time. But every time I watched an Alabama game, the announcer would say, Tua Tagovailoa, like he was showing off. It's like, you can just say Tua, you know what I mean? And now I feel like every time I say Zach Bacobiwelli, I'm like, I say his proper full name, which I'm not trying to be no one likes a know-it-all. No one likes that person, but that's his name. So I don't want to call him Zach Tom. It's not his name anymore. So that annoyed the hell out of me. I should ask Zach about this. Thorson and Heilprin tonight, Monks at Sun Prairie. I won't bring this up on the air because it's a stupid, no one else cares, but I'm going to ask him, like, did you ever used to watch Bama games on CBS and get pissed when the announcers would say Tagovailoa? Like they were showing off. Anyways, Zach Bacobiwelli, Aaron Banks is banged up, and I guess Jordan Morgan is too. I don't have the audio, but I bookmarked the tweet. This is Jason B. Hirschhorn at The Leap, Bukowski's brainchild, a newsletter he'll tell you he'd love for you to subscribe to. Tweets, Packers head coach Matt LaFleur on Jordan Morgan landing on the injury report. He's on there with the knee. You would have seen this yesterday. Quote, there's always concern when there's a guy on the injury report. But as far as his availability, we're trying to build him up to get to a spot where we feel like he's ready to go. Okay. Well, great. As long as we can build him up to a spot where we feel like he can play. I think Jordan Morgan should be a fine left tackle. I feel fairly confident, and I've never seen him play left tackle in an NFL game, I believe, other than week 18 against the Vikings last year, which was the least football game I've ever seen. It was just a disaster. And I think he was fine in that game, but even if he was really good or really bad, who cares? I've never seen Jordan Morgan play meaningful snaps at left tackle in the NFL. And I feel pretty confident that he can do the job at a representative level. They're not moving off of David Bakhtiari. They're not moving off of, you know, Chad Clifton in his prime or whoever. They're moving off of Rashid Walker, who was a nice surprise draft pick that worked out in the seventh round. Nobody thought he could stay healthy, and he did. And he gave them some nice, solid left tackle play for years. Didn't always play best in the big games, but neither Zach Tom, neither did some other players. It's not unique to Rashid Walker. Oh, he didn't play good against the best teams. Yeah, no kidding. It's not a surprise. It's the case with a lot of players. I don't think going from Rashid Walker to Jordan Morgan, like, I've never seen him play, and I think he'll be fine. But if he's hurt, God knows what they're going to do. Which could be said for most teams. Like, oh, their backup left tackle isn't good enough. Most teams don't have two good starting tackles, let alone three or four. But it gets real dicey real quick here if you're already starting Jordan Morgan for the first time at left tackle, and now he's banged up, or he can't go. And Zach Bacobiwelli might not be full bore. And Aaron Banks, I don't think he's hurt right now, but we got 3 days before the game and something will probably happen. Like, it just gets real dicey real quick. U.S. Bank with that crowd noise against Brian Flores, who's going to dial it up and can disguise really well. And Harrison Smith, who's going to make a play rushing the passer at some point. I don't know if he'll get the sack, but he'll come flying through and no one will see him. Like, that will happen. Go to Kalshi or Polymarket or the latest website where Americans light their money on fire and bet on it. Go ahead. Knock yourself out. He'll do something. Harrison Smith will do something in a pass rushing capacity. And it's in that environment that we're not sure about Zach Bacobiwelli. We're not sure about Jordan Morgan. Aaron Banks, we might be sure that he's healthy now. I don't think he is, but even if he was, who cares? Like, yeah, I don't have to pee right now. Before 2 o'clock, I'll probably have, yeah, at some point it's going to have to happen. I can set my watch to it. I've been drinking a lot of coffee here. I could set my watch to Aaron Banks being banged up at some point. And by the way, even if Aaron Banks is healthy, like, so? Has he been that good? Okay. I don't know. I'm not trying to be Johnny Raincloud. Here's the thing, Packers fans. I don't think the Packers are going to win on Sunday. So if they lose on Sunday, I'm not going to come into the studio on Monday kicking and screaming. You might. I'm not going to pick them to win. Vegas isn't. The odds would not indicate that they're supposed to win. They're a point and a half dogs on the road, albeit, but still, like, I don't think the Packers are going to win. So I'm not freaking out. I'm just giving you the report and the news about the health along their O-line, where they are making some changes and they have some first time starters. And now there's injuries. Okay. Kenny Mack, yeah, the cheap seats. Yes, Harrison Smith retired. I thought he may be retired, but now he's back. I thought he had his moment along with C.J. Ham, but I also thought that of Aaron Rodgers, who's back. And by the way, did a hit with Jason Willey. Some real juicy Packers, you know, drama between him and the general manager. Maybe I'll get to that in the last hour. Maybe I'll do that on tonight's show, or maybe we'll save that for Bill tomorrow. Hour number four coming up next. Paul Charchi in here. Going to be talking fantasy football and some of the biggest decisions that you have to make going into week one of the NFL season, and maybe some Packers and some Vikings players as well. But before we get to Charch, we'll take a break and we'll get the latest in Wisconsin sports, a 2-minute update from Zach Heilprin, our sports director. Don't go anywhere. We will be right back.
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4: Well, the Packers are back in the field for practice today as they continue to prep for Sunday's season opener in Minnesota. Green Bay will enter the year looking for its first division title since 2021. They're not favored to get it, with oddsmakers giving Detroit the best chance to win, while the Packers are second, Bears third, and Vikings fourth. Asked about handling expectations, Coach Matt LaFleur says it's not something he addresses with the team.
22: I don't listen to all the outside noise. I just focus on the daily process and trying to get a little bit better each and every day. And certainly, there's always going to be expectations when you're with the Green Bay Packers. That's just the way it is, and you better embrace it and try to make the most out of each opportunity. And I'm more concerned on us getting better each and every day.
4: Meanwhile, running back Josh Jacobs pleaded no contest to a pair of misdemeanor charges today in Brown County Court. He was convicted on the battery count while entering into a deferred agreement on the criminal damage to property charge. With the case settled, the Packers will now await the potential punishment from the league office. Jacobs currently on the commissioner's exempt list, meaning he can't play or practice. Again, it'll be the Packers and Vikings on Sunday. Kick is at 3:25. Turning to Wisconsin, they're putting the finishing touches on their game plan against Western Illinois on Saturday night. Kick is at 6:15.
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4: Well, the Brewers will open a series against the Reds tonight in Milwaukee. The crew just finished off a sweep of the Cubs, leaving their magic number to clinch the NL Central at 5. First pitch at American Family Field is set for 6:40. With this Wisconsin Sports Zone Network update, I'm Zach Heil.
1: How we looking? Final hour of the Bill Michaels Show. Bill off today. He'll be back tomorrow. Just in time to preview Packers-Vikings. He'll have a couple of football games to talk about. His charity event tonight, as he has shared with you throughout the weeks leading up. Pat Murphy, Brewers manager, going to be there tonight so they can talk about the sweep over the Cubs. That's pretty well timed. You'd think Pat Murphy, the manager, should be in a pretty good mood. So Bill will be back tomorrow. Paul Charchian, the fantasy guy. I won't even say our fantasy guy. He's the fantasy guy. Nice enough to join me filling in for Bill today. Charch, you're a Minnesota guy. You now reside in the great American West, somewhere out in the mountains, right? Living on, I think Bill says you live on top of a mountain now. Is that true? Is that correct?
12: It's kind of a mesa. Yeah, there's a little bit of truth to that. Yeah, it's right outside Zion. It's beautiful, but still consider myself a Minnesotan and a Vikings fan in many ways, which I'm sure that's to the derision of most of your listeners.
1: No,
12: but I think that's, you know, I think that's you know, a problem for you guys to have to figure out, not me.
1: I grew up only an hour from the Twin Cities. So growing up, I always thought very much a Wisconsinite. But if we were going to the big city, you know, we were going to Woodbury. We would never go into the, we'd go to Woodbury, you know, like we'd go to the Five Guys.
12: Or not the scary Twins.
1: No. Mall of America, you know, maybe on a, if we were feeling bold. You are a Minnesota guy. Let's start with Minnesota. Kyler Murray is every year an intriguing fantasy option, but maybe this year in a new system with a new coach, maybe more so intriguing, or maybe there's more questions. What is his outlook like going into week one here?
12: Lots of questions, but I think he finds his way to a good fantasy day. I've got his, as my quarterback 10. Probably not going to get a lot of designed runs. You know, we know Kyler Murray can run, but Kevin O'Connell has never run his quarterbacks. And I think early season, I think he wants to get Kyler Murray into a rhythm as a passer in a very different offense from anything that Kyler Murray's ever run before. He's got the best set of receivers he's ever played with. The Vikings return all five starting linemen. He doesn't need to be a hero. He just needs to get the ball to Justin Jefferson and Jordan Addison and Juwan Jennings and TJ Hockenson, Aaron Jones out of the backfield. Let those special players be special. That's all he's got to do. So I think we're not going to see the running from Kyler Murray. I hope as a Viking fan, we do see some of the mobile pocket where, you know, he boots right and scans downfield. And then if there isn't somebody open, doesn't see somebody crossing the field, then tuck and run. But I don't think we're going to get a lot of design runs. You know, what'll be interesting about your defense is once Micah Parsons went down last year, it was a very inconsistent pass defense. And, you know, obviously there was no real time to react to that as a coaching staff, and you couldn't make roster moves. Now you've had a whole offseason. They'll probably be better without Parsons, but still think there's going to be some opportunities and that the pass rush, you know, obviously just it can't be the same without Micah Parsons on the field. And so I just feel like one way or another, Kyler Murray finds his way to a pretty good game here.
1: Sticking on quarterbacks, because I think our drafts are all still fresh in our mind. So I you know, you end up with your first selection, Josh Allen, Jalen Hurts or whoever. And then maybe later on in the draft, you take a swing on someone who like that could be like I drafted Tyler Shuck, right? Because it's like, I don't know, maybe he runs everywhere and he's awesome and I need a second quarterback anyway. Is there a, let's say, a second quarterback that a guy or a gal in their draft might have taken later that you really like, that you're excited to see what happens with that player this year?
12: Yeah, for sure. I've been saying all preseason.

0: on, you know, the intermediate stuff and the short stuff. Can he get develop touch? But if all that, there are going to be games where it all comes together. And Malik Willis is going to have those spike games where it's going to be brilliant. He's going to run for 75 yards and a rushing touchdown. His team's going to be trailing. He'll throw a bunch of times and he'll find ways to get a touchdown or two through the air. And he'll have these spike games. And if he's your second quarterback, you can go into a week and go like this weekend. You'd be like, oh, I just started AJ Brown. Okay. Knowing AJ Brown got me nothing. And I'm in a deficit right now. I need something special from my other players. Let me deploy Malik Willis and see if I get that special game this week. That would be against Vegas. So it is possible.
1: Take a big swing. Back to Packers Vikings. You were all over. I don't know if it was last week or the week before. Marshawn Lloyd, you were really high on him as a player, not just a fantasy prospect, but as a fantasy prospect, knowing no Josh Jacobs, they don't really have an established number one back. How confident or excited would you be to start him in Minnesota?
0: Well, I do. I like him. I've done a full breakdown of this matchup, and you can hear them all on Fantasy Football World, our podcast. And I'll be doing this game and breaking it down. And here's what I'm going to talk about. First, you and your listeners all heard and saw what Adam Stenovich said about the rotation and the committee. But you also noticed the one player he said he had to get the ball to was Marshawn Lloyd. And the way you beat the Vikings, it's not through the air. The Vikings gave up one touchdown pass in the second half of the season.
1: Mm-hmm.
0: Total. That's it. I mean, you know, we're trying a legendary run. And if this Vikings defense is similar now, it is going to be hard for this passing game to get on track against Minnesota. Meanwhile, the Vikings defensive line has got two rookies that are going to be heavily used in rotation, Caleb Banks and Caleb and Dominique Orange. And those two, there's a real opportunity to just run on the Vikings. And the way you're going to beat them is if Marshawn Lloyd, who I think is your best back by a margin.
1: Upside
0: is,
1: for sure.
0: Has a good game here. And so I think there's going to be, I'm sure we're going to see the full depth chart and everybody will get on the field some, but I think Marshawn Lloyd gets on the field first, could look very good. And this could, you know, hopefully gets like 60-70% of the snaps here and ends up with a pretty good game.
1: Well, and he's got the skill, unlike maybe the other guys on the roster, to hit a home run too. And he doesn't have to have a brilliant day, but if he catches a ball and takes it 45 yards for a touchdown, like you're halfway there, right? Or most of the way there as a fantasy scorer already. So you said in your email and your notes this week, Tet McMillan, he's one of the players, I think, just speaking from my experience in the draft, where you feel like I kind of have to take him because he's talented and he's their number one guy. But do I feel as great about that guy as I would maybe a more known or a more consistent name? How do you handle a player like McMillan who you had to maybe draft at that spot, but you're unsure how to deploy him or how you want to start or sit them as the season begins?
0: Well, we can both enjoy this because I'm going to hammer the Bears for a little bit here. And Tetaroa, as he likes to be called, is going to potentially have a really good game against this Bears secondary that's all battered. You know, once again, just like last year, you know, they struggled with the injuries in their secondary last year, Jalen Johnson and especially Kyler Gordon. And Kyler Gordon basically missed the whole year. And the Bears saw the third highest slot rate target rate. And that's where Tet's going to come in. The head coach in Carolina, Dave Canales, said that McMillan's going to run a lot more slot routes this year. And with Kyler Gordon out, they're going to be looking at fourth round rookie Malik Muhammad to be manning the slot. That's a really nice opportunity. So I see Tet with a really nice game coming off rookie of the year, offensive rookie of the year last year. It was a weak rookie of the year, but he did win rookie of the year. And I think he's going to perform well here in week one. And by the way, you know, we're both rooting for Bears losses. I think there's a very good chance that Carolina ends up beating the Bears here in this game, thanks to all the injuries the Bears have on offense and defense.
1: Well, Carolina's smart. They can exploit those things, I think, in ways that maybe other teams don't. I just trust the brain trust in the way that they're operating. Paul Charchian is here for another question or two. I want to ask you about the Chiefs. I ended up with Kenneth Walker on a team or two of mine where it's like, again, I guess I have to take him. I just don't feel super excited about anybody on the Chiefs. There's a question mark. I don't know that offense is going to be prolific. How would you handle any player that you ended up with on the Chiefs, whether it be running back or wide receiver, even Kelsey, who's back this year?
0: Yeah, well, tough matchup on Monday night because you've got Denver. That's a very, you know, one of the five best defenses in the league. So that'll be a problem. But I am really excited overall about two.

0: players. Kenneth Walker should get a way more work and consistent work here in Kansas City than he ever got in Seattle, who was part of the timeshare with Zach Charbonnet. They don't have anybody else. You know, after Charbonnet, it drops down to rookie Emmett Johnson. And so I think there's a real opportunity for Walker, who's a better pass catcher, by the way, than people realize. He does have natural hands. So I'm not worried about any of the backups stealing time from him. And he'd get goal line work. And Patrick Mahomes coming off the ACL and the LCL, he probably is not going to be running as much, not extending plays as much. I could see them just Andy Reid emphasizing the run game early in the season while Patrick Mahomes is still getting his legs underneath him. So I like him a lot. And then Rashee Rice. For once, we don't have to worry about Rashee Rice going to jail or being suspended.
1: For now,
0: and
1: yes.
0: For the moment. And then, you know, there's nobody else. I mean, after him, it's Xavier Worthy, who gets like three targets a game. I mean, it's Tyquan Thornton. There's such a big differential between Rashee Rice and the next closest receiver. And I'm including Travis Kelce in this, who I think is on just his very last legs. I think this is a really nice opportunity.
1: And lastly, you are the grand poobah, or one of the grand poobahs, certainly in fantasy football. And for a long time, Tyler Allgeier kind of inflicted pain and torment on a lot of people in Atlanta. He now stands to maybe do that in Arizona. Are you interested to see Jeremiah Love owners who spent big to get him? Are you just excited to watch people go through that? Because I think it'll be entertaining. Well,
0: so Jeremiah Love's a real problem for this week anyway. He was the third pick in the draft, and almost unheard of territory for running back. In the last decade, only Saquon Barkley had gone that high. And everybody's, you know, Love looks like a ridiculous talent, but suffered the high ankle sprain a month ago. And what's really important here is, you know, Love's a rookie. He missed two-thirds of training camp, two-thirds of the preseason games, and that means he wasn't learning pass protection snaps. He wasn't running routes. He didn't get the timing with the offense. Meanwhile, the Cardinals' other back, Grant Tyler Allgeier, is a veteran who got all of those things. You know, and Allgeier's a pretty good back. He was stuck behind Bijan Robinson in Atlanta, and, you know, he always still managed to carve out time for himself, even with Bijan Robinson there. So I expect for this week, it's going to be more Allgeier than Love. I think Allgeier is actually going to outscore Love from a fantasy point standpoint. I'd have them both startable as a flex level option.
1: I'm excited to see how that goes. Charge, appreciate the time. Do you miss noon kickoffs being out there in the West? I feel like noon kickoffs is the best. It's one of the best things about the Midwest, right?
0: Well, yeah, we do love the Midwest. And I do love the noon kickoff, but I'll tell you what I love about Mountain Time. Mountain Time is the best sports time zone. It's not even close. Your games, you know, your evening games start at 6 instead of 7. But more importantly, they end at like 9:15 and not 10:30. And then when you're traveling out West, you know, like, when, you know, the Bucks are at Sacramento and the game is ending at midnight, right? There's none of that. You know, everything, you know, even your West Coast games are wrapping up at 10:30, 11. Mountain Time Zone. This is like the one good thing about Mountain Time Zone. Great for sports.
1: Great for sports. Charge, thank you for doing this with us. Enjoy week one. Appreciate it. Talk next week.
0: All right. We'll talk to you next week. Bye-bye.
1: Paul Charchi in Fantasy Football World. Follow him on Twitter. He is the best. And my biggest compliment that I can give any fantasy football person is that they make me really interested in fantasy, because I play. I'm in one league, which is my college league, my closest friends. If I get an invite to do a work week, I normally say no. If I get invites, I normally just say no. And I used to be able to do two or three. There was one year I did four, and I'm like, I can't. I want to be all in on one league, in the group chat of that league, the waiver wire of that league. I can't. Jesus, how old am I? I'm 28. I can handle one fantasy football league. And I like playing, but I'm not someone who reads and buys a guide, listens to fantasy football podcasts. But the best fantasy football people make me listen anyways and make me interested. And that's Charge. He's one of the few people in that space that can really do it. So appreciate his time and being willing to hop on even without Bill this week. He'll be back with Bill Thursdays all football season long at the beginning of hour number 4 and at 1 o'clock. Mountain Time, I hadn't forgot about that. I wouldn't mind a game starting at 11 a.m. and you get that extra hour before bed to kind of calm down. Okay. All right. I can be about that. If you have any thoughts on fantasy football, we can continue, but I'm certainly no expert. We can get back into the Packers, start to preview Packers Vikings. And there's some other Packers things we haven't gotten to yet that I'd like to pick at. And some thoughts on tonight's game, which I actually find myself very interested in, even though a couple months ago when the Australia game on Netflix was announced, I'm like, ew, gross, I hate it. I'm starting to buy in for one particular reason, and we can discuss that next. Don't go anywhere.
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26: Potentially, if they got more than you can block with, then they're going to get a free runner and the ball's got to go, and you got to have a hot throw or an answer for that. But I would say in that game specifically, there were a few times where, you know, we didn't have everybody on the same page. And I quite frankly, I showed some of those looks today to show them that, yeah, we got lucky in some of these instances where it didn't really bite us in the butt. So, yeah, we've got to be on it.
0: Rushers.
1: Free rushers. Brian Flores is a maniac. Blitzaholic. A lot of pressure, which creates a lot of problems if the offense and the quarterback can't, you know, diagnose things best they can. You're not going to be able to diagnose your way out of a zero blitz all the time because you just don't have as many blockers as blitzers. But can you recognize a zero blitz and realize the ball's got to come out? You got to have a hot read or a quick pass or something. Like, that's going to be crucial on Sunday. And, well, according to Matt LaFleur, Jordan Love is the best he's ever worked with at the line of scrimmage handling that stuff. So, good luck, Jordan. I don't know if your left tackle or your right tackle is healthy. And I don't know if your left guard's any good and your center's brand new. And the right guard is Jacob Monk, who I forgot was on the team. Good luck. You got it, kid. Good luck, man. 608-321-1670. You want to join Bill's show and get ready for Packers Vikings. I think there's real reason to think, as Paul Allen explained yesterday, and I've played the clip once or twice since, real reason to think that Minnesota should win this game. I'm going to pick Minnesota to win this game tomorrow. And depending on how the game looks, I'm not going to come in here Monday and kick and scream and panic and complain about the Vikings winning. Because if I don't think the Packers are going to win and I'm not going to pick them, well, why am I going to come in on Monday and, you know, dump my pants about the Packers losing? I didn't think they'd win. Now, if they lose by 40, okay, well, maybe then. Maybe. But if they lose this game 24-17 or something, you know, 28-21, that's kind of how I expect it to go. Kyler Murray in a new system created by Kevin O'Connell, basically for him. You know what I mean? Like, I don't know that Arizona's offense is going to be very instructive, or Kyler Murray's, you know, previous tape is going to be very instructive for the Packers and how he's going to play Sunday. Because I think Kevin O'Connell, to charge his comment in this last segment, is they probably want to establish him as a passer. And they probably want to get him aligned and comfortable playing the quarterback position a little bit more completely than in the past. And maybe he's not up to the task. Maybe he's not up to snuff. You know what I mean? Maybe he ran around like a maniac in Arizona, not because the situation was a disaster and because he had no help, but maybe that's the only way he knows how to play. Maybe you can't, you know, take a wild horse and put it, you know, put a saddle on it and get it to play organized. Like maybe Kyler Murray just isn't that guy. Maybe he's a one read, drop it and run guy. But if anybody's going to be able to ground him and to get him to play a more complete version of the quarterback position, I think it would be Kevin O'Connell. So I think Jonathan Gannon certainly knows how the quarterback works and knows his tendencies. I don't know that Jonathan Gannon knows exactly what kind of scheme and what kind of packages and plays are going to be running, because I think Kevin O'Connell's probably been cooking him up over the last month or two. Not to mention, of course, the Packers are banged up on the O-line. They don't have their best player on defense. Their best player on offense, other than the quarterback, is slowly working his way back off of blowing his knee out. Josh Jacobs is suspended and or on the commissioner exempt list. It's not a great situation for the Packers. 608-321-1670. Let's take a call here. Bill Michaels Show. Who's this?
11: Hey, it's Doug.
1: Hey, Doug up in Luxembourg. How you been, Doug? What's going on?
11: Pretty good. Pretty good. Talking about Jordan Love a little bit before. I don't know. I guess you're trying to compare him or to Matthew Stafford a little or in some kind of way. I was just looking at some stuff. Career wins and losses and playoffs and a couple different quarterbacks. You don't realize Matthew Stafford is only two games over 500 in his career?
1: Yeah,
11: as far as wins and losses go?
1: That's not surprising. Yeah, I mean, Doug, what do you think would have happened with Jordan Love if he would have been drafted and inserted as a starter right away, if he would have gone to an organization that was bad, like the Lions in 2008? You know what I mean?
11: Yeah, but I'm just saying, I look at Jordan Love and kind of projecting his career as it goes out a little bit more towards like a Dak Prescott.
1: Okay.
11: Even a Kirk Cousins. You know, you look at their playoff records, they're similar. They have good seasons. Wins and losses are kind of equal. You know, I look at kind of like that. I don't know. I'm going to ask you a question.
1: Okay.
11: I'm looking, you know, you got the Packers losing this game already.
1: Yes.
11: I'm kind of looking at this season, and I'm going to try to be realistic. I'm looking at as the Packers whole organization goes, GM, coach, quarterback.
1: Mm-hmm.
11: I think it's a make or break year for all three of those positions.
1: Well,
11: I mean, if things do not go well, you could see massive changes next year. I'm talking players, coaches, everything. You know what I mean?
1: Maybe.
11: You're not going to run this back. after a losing season. There's no way.
1: Well, losing season is one thing. Yeah. But what if what if they win 9 games? Well, let's say, Doug, let's say the exact same thing this year happens as happened last year. They win 9 or 10 games, they're the 7th seed, and they lose in the first round of the playoffs. What do you think would happen then?
11: I call that a losing season.
1: Sure.
11: I'm looking, I got to have massive improvement in the wins and loss department to have any kind of faith in this whole team going forward.
1: Sure.
11: You got to win a couple of playoff games. And Jordan Love has to do that too, as to be taking a step as a quarterback. He's getting paid like a top 5 quarterback in the league, but be realistic, his performance is nowhere near that when it comes to wins and losses.
1: Well, so
11: you got to put that on the coaching staff too in some form.
1: Oh, I agree.
11: But it all comes down to wins and losses.
1: I agree, Doug.
11: You know,
1: I'll give you a comment on that. I appreciate the call. This is what we talked about last hour, because we always talk about, you know, what does Jordan Love have to do to take the next step? They just have to win games, and wins and losses. Some of them you can look at Jordan Love and say, man, weren't nearly good enough on that Sunday. And then there's other games where I'm like, oh, Jordan Love was pretty good. You know, they needed their dumbass kicker to make some kicks, or they needed the special teams to not gag, or they needed, you know, Wonder Boy Jeff Hafley to not give up 25 in the fourth quarter. Not excusing Jordan Love completely from blame, but not fully placing the blame on him. Doug, I don't disagree. If the Packers have a really bad year this year, I think many are going to look at the Packers organization and say, okay, well, that's who you are now. I think we're dangerously close to that right now. You're the team that you're the Houston Texans of the NFC. You're going to get a wild card, and you're going to play that opening weekend, and you're going to lose, and we'll move on. That's what perception will be. I think a lot of people are already close. I don't think they're firing anybody. We thought the same thing last year. Well, if they get to the playoffs and lose in the first round, I mean, Matt LaFleur's canned. Well, Matt LaFleur lost in the first round of the playoffs. It was worse than we even could have perceived, and he got extended. Same with Brian Gutekunst. So, Doug, I agree that people are going to jump off the bandwagon perception-wise. I don't think there will be material changes. Now, if they win 4 games, that's different. But if they have the same year they had last year, I don't think anything changes because they just extended all these guys. Head coach and general manager specifically. Let's take another call here. Bill Michaels Show. Who's this?
17: This is Russ up in Ashwaubenon.
1: Hey, Russ. What's going on?
17: Hey, I was listening to your comments just a couple minutes ago about the new offense for Kyler Murray. Mm-hmm. And the things that you were saying are reasons why Packers would lose. I could almost look at the reasons why the Vikings could struggle. Because if it's new package for Murray, it's new for Justin Jefferson.
1: Totally.
17: It's new for the offense. It's new for everybody.
1: Yep.
17: And no matter how much they practice, how a guy plays in a game isn't the same as how he practices. So I think there's going to be some misfires and miscues with Murray because they don't know each other very well. And, you know, hopefully they can turn some of those misfires into big plays for our defense. And I think the Packers are going to take this one. Those are kind of my feelings about the whole. If it indeed is a new offense, then I think there might be some struggles with the Vikings early on in the season.
1: That's fine logic, Russ. I think that's also a reason why the Packers, if Kyler Murray's not loaded for bear, appreciate the call, and they're working out this new offense in real time. Totally, that could open the door for the Packers to make some plays too. It's a double-edged sword for sure. I'm not picking the Packers because of the Vikings having a new offense, the Packers being unprepared. That could be part of it, sure. I'm more so picking the Vikings because I think the Packers have too much, upheaval and injury on the O-line right now, and they're still missing one or two of their best players. You know, the rest of it matters. The schematic, the X's and O's, that stuff totally matters, but that's small beans compared to, is Zach Bakawiwele playing? Is Tucker Kraft going to play how many snaps? Micah Parsons not out there. Josh Jacobs isn't out there. Like that's more the meat and potatoes for me. One more call here, and then we'll go to break. Bill Michaels Show. Who's this?
18: Hey, it's Eric from Green Bay.
1: Hey, Eric. What's up?
18: I could not disagree with Doug more. A lot of people need to understand. It's kind of like the Burr season. We just need to go 500 until Micah comes back. You know, and Brass has got to understand that as well. Our defense is half of itself without him, and any team would be. You lose your best player on that side of the ball, let alone a top 3 player in the NFL,
1: yeah,
18: you're going to struggle. So first 4 to 6 games, try to go 500, get back full strength, you get Jacobs back, you get Micah back, and now you start playing ball.
0: Sure.
18: The only way anyone gets fired, I'm sorry, Grant, the only way anyone's getting fired, though, is if we're just collapsing and we're a shell of ourselves, because they aren't going to just throw away money that they just gave to LaFleur. And he's not that bad of a coach.
1: No.
18: He just needs to quit letting people get back up.
1: Yeah, I think LaFleur's a good coach. I'm higher on LaFleur than most. Appreciate it. Like, for example, if they completely collapse and become a shell of themselves, like, then maybe they'd make a move. Like, if they lose the last five games of the year and blow two leads to their rivals and they have players kind of quitting the game and, you know, that whole thing, maybe they'd... Oh, yeah, that's right. That's what happened last year. So I'm not making fun of you, Eric. I'm just saying it would be hard to see a reasonable scenario in which the Packers ended the season and collapse worse than they did last year. Part of that was injuries, sure. I think part of a coach's job is when adversity hits, how do you get your guys to respond? I think Matt LaFleur, F, give him an F if I'm grading him on that last year. I do still think on balance he's a good coach. I think the Packers should be good this year. I don't know how good, and I don't know if they have means to be better than they were last year, which is kind of the whole point, right? We're going to hear a little bit from Tucker Kraft when we come back.
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13: All right, Wisco, that's the name of my show in the evening. Bill Michaels Show, welcome back. Bill will be back tomorrow. I'll be back on tonight, 4 to 6, for my program. If 4 hours did not satisfy you, 2 hours of anybody is enough, let alone three, let alone four. I like listening to Tucker Kraft. I don't really enjoy listening to press conferences. I do it as a matter of necessity, especially with coaches, because they'll give you tidbits that you need to know about the health or the preparation of the team. I'm less interested in hearing from players. Tucker Kraft is one that I actually do like listening to. So here's Tucker Kraft at the media earlier today. We're going to listen and then react afterwards. Packers tight end.
14: I've been looking forward to week one of this season for a long time now. Now that it's finally here, I'm just excited to, you know, take an opportunity to really breathe it all in and then fire away.
15: You know, the magnitude of facing a divisional opponent week one almost counts as two games. Do you guys try to play down the magnitude, play into it? How do you approach it?
14: I'm always just playing every opponent just against their jersey numbers, really, like taking my notes, this guy and his tendencies and how I can take advantage of that. You know, I'm not really, there's a few times throughout the season where I'm really focused more on the mascot than the player.
16: Harrison Smith is one of those numbers, one of those players. What do you think of him and your battles over the years?
14: Yeah, Harrison is he's a game changer. He's been that way. He's really the guy back there kind of calling the shots and making all their odd schematic stuff really play together. So he's a player you have to watch out for sure. Very, very wise individual.
17: Tucker, as a competitor, how much do you, I mean, I know you get up for every game, but for a team that, you know, you has a physicality like Minnesota, you know, how much do you get up for games like this on the road and try to make a statement?
14: Yeah, I'm excited to get back to Minnesota because for me, it's kind of like a home game. It's a short drive for a lot of my personal fans and followers and family, so just getting an opportunity to play in an atmosphere like that. The bank's a real fun place to play in. I remember my rookie year, really soaked it all in there for the first time. You know, they're doing the skull, and Kirk's up there with his shirt off with his kid banging the drum, and I'm out there on kickoff return, kind of, you know, they got the indoor fireworks and the lights, everything's blinking, but it's very exciting atmosphere there, and I've really just been looking forward to an opportunity to finally hit some other people.
16: How many tickets have you had to process this week?
14: People are good with me on that. You know, they don't expect much out of me. I also tell them exactly where they're going to be sitting, and that'll be in the nosebleeds. We don't get, like, a great allotment for tickets, but.
18: How emotional is this going to be for you?
14: You know, I try to, I can play with emotion without getting emotional. So using, you know, just being myself, I try to play at a pretty low, you know, temperature. Otherwise, I get too hot and I start making mistakes. So just try to keep myself cool and just execute my assignment technique one play at a time.
16: Tucker, when you get up after a big play, that's a low temperature. So what would a high temperature look like for you?
14: I don't know. It just depends how long the drive is gone. They get pretty long. But I don't know. I think that's one thing my teammates can rely on with me is my juice, my energy. Lead by doing. Just give me the rock.
16: Thanks,
12: Tuck, no, nobody knows the amount of work that you put in privately that you did. But now that you're at this point where, you know, all that work that you did in the last 9 or 10 months is, you know, behind you, what's the feeling knowing that, you know, and I don't want to say it was all worth it, but it kind of was, I guess.
14: I'm definitely ready to move on. That's for sure. The last 5 months, as I transitioned out of the training room into the weight room and now here, I learned a lot about myself and the consistency you have to apply to this job. There's no real off day. You're always doing something, whether it's for your mind or your body.
17: Tucker, I talked to Johnny last week, and he said, you know, before you went down, he thought you were the best tight end in the league. Just, you know, what are your thoughts on getting the opportunity to work with a vet like him, but just the tight end room as a whole now that you have Redmond, Wiley, mm-hmm. and the whole team?
14: Yeah, it's definitely a flip for sure. This is the first time I've ever worked with another veteran tight end. As of lately, I've been the only one with really that many reps. So having a guy like Johnny where he's been playing football for so long, and he's been in several different schemes. He knows what's going on, but now it's just putting a name to a different scheme. So, you know, getting an opportunity to work with someone who can pick up that information and process fast on the fly, it'll be good.
16: Is it fun to lean on someone? He's had an 88 catch season just 2 years ago. Is it fun to work with a guy like that?
14: Yeah, absolutely. Having a threat, you know, where, you know, catch, drop, step, get north, you know, he's still got a lot of, he's got a lot of miles under his belt, but that engine can still go.
19: Were you on the other side of Jordan in that first meeting? And Matt was saying that Johnny was sitting right next to him when we got introduced.
14: No, I sit in the front with the O-line.
19: Okay.
14: Yeah.
19: What's that like to have to share the quarterback? It's not something you've done a whole lot of.
14: I would say I have shared the quarterback a lot. We feed every mouth in this locker room. That's why we had to say goodbye to a couple guys, and Jay Reed and Christian, they got upped, and you know, we're figuring out, you know, who the guys are on the offense to lean on. So I'd say I now hopefully we're all sharing the football a lot less. You know, that's my mindset. But
19: you'd be happy with that.
14: If you just compare target share for tight ends across the league, I'm like, for guys that are tight in one of their position, I'm like 50% of the target share as far as pass catching tight ends compared to them. But I'm not complaining. I get my opportunities. I make the most of them. That's been my mentality since I got here.
19: What's your ideal number of snaps to play this week, especially now that you know where your knee is? You know it's week one. What's the ideal target for you?
14: I'm just going to go out there and try to win the game one play at a time. My mentality is simple. I'm blocking every block like I'm the point of attack. I'm going to finish to the whistle, and I'm going to run every route like I think the ball's going to come to me. That's always been my recipe.
16: What's your mentality when the ball gets in your
14: eye? Do your thing. You just shut your brain off, really. It's just don't get tackled.
15: Do you have any fun pregame or week one rituals?
14: No. Sorry. I don't have anything for you.
19: That is the ritual. Nothing.
14: Yeah. I don't make anything special out of really any opponent, really.
13: Thank you. Tucker Kraft, speaking to the media yesterday. I like listening to Tucker Kraft because he's just so damn blunt. Like, he'll just be very direct about how he feels. And he's not afraid to speak for the team or speak on behalf of teammates or coaches. So you can get something pretty real from Tucker Kraft usually. A couple of texts here. People did not like Doug in Luxembourg's call. Steve says, Doug needs to settle down. Just finish games and they will win 12 this year. Jordan Love is a really good QB. I think he's a really good QB too. Doug wanted to compare him to Kirk Cousins or Dak Prescott. So maybe, and I think Doug was strictly talking wins and losses. Maybe wins and losses. I just think they're very different styles of quarterback. He's got more arm talent than either one of them. And Dak, I think, does just about as much with his arm talent as any quarterback does with theirs. I really like Dak Prescott. But I'm always, with Jordan Love, going to hope for like a Matthew Stafford type of career, just because I think the arm ability can show up in big moments and win you games in big moments that makes it tougher for guys like Dak Prescott or Kirk Cousins, who just don't have the same juice, the same mobility, the same arm strength or
20: you know, just a live arm, as scouts would say. One final segment, and I want to preview tonight's game in Australia on Netflix. I hated it when they announced it, and now I'm really excited specifically for one reason we'll discuss next as we wrap up the Bill Michaels Show.
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segment of the Bill Michaels Show. Just a couple minutes left. I want to talk about tonight's game. Niners-Rams in Melbourne, Australia. Very excited for this. And when the NFL first announced that this game was taking place, that they were going to play an Australia game, I went, ugh. And at what point does it end? And the answer to that question is never. They'll put a game in Tokyo, and then they'll put a game in Cape Town, and they'll put a game in Damascus. Probably not that one. But right now, we'll see. Like, they'll keep going. Every team will play an international game every year. It'll be a global, and it'll be annoying. And the teams will be worse. The product will be worse for it. Fans will be no better. But the league will make more money. So, more money for the owners, I guess. My reaction anytime a international game is released is, oh, I don't like it. To be fair, that's my reaction to most things when I first learned them. And I still don't think I like it on principle. But as a matter of entertainment tonight, I'm very interested to see two strategies, Niners, Rams, going head-to-head. NFL coaches have been asked before for international games, mostly in Europe, you know, why don't you go out early? Why don't you go out as early as possible so you can acclimate? And I've heard multiple coaches. I've heard Matt LaFleur say this. I've heard Mike Vrabel say this. Patriots go to Germany. It feels like a good amount. I've heard coaches say, well, in order to make it worthwhile, in order to fully acclimate, you got to go out like a week in advance. And we don't have that. We're like, it just doesn't work for us. We can't do that. So we're not going to try to acclimate. Well, the interesting thing about an international game week one is that time is there if you want it. If you want to go out a week or two early, you can. And that's what the Niners chose to do. They've been out there for a week, acclimating, becoming Australian. The Rams flew out. They landed like last night / this morning. It's a little weird because they're all the way around the time zones. This is what Peter Schrager tweeted this morning. And he's kind of a Rams honk, but this tweet isn't unfair. It says, the Rams are all in for the night. It's 9:45 p.m. in Melbourne. They slept on the flight over and will sleep now in the hotel for one night. And they'll wake up and play a football game in 12 hours. This isn't some trial and error approach. They sent 15 staffers over the last 2 years and have tracked their bodies and sleep rhythms. This was deemed the approach. No turning back now. So I love this. I think the Niners decided, hey, we can acclimate. We'll go out there a week early and we will be in better shape to play the game in Australia. And I think the Rams decided we're going to go out a day in advance, play a football game, and then get the hell back to California without ever throwing off our rhythm, ideally, hopefully. And then we'll be better positioned for week two, week three, because we will not need some massive adjustment period because we're going out to play a football game. We'll be right back. The Niners, in theory, would have to adjust a little bit more. Now, if you're a travel nerd or if you're a flight, circadian rhythm type nerd, is that a thing? There's probably a Reddit page for that. You would find that very interesting. I find it mildly interesting. The thing that I find very interesting is these two strategies playing out tonight, because this almost, in my mind, in my opinion, tell me if I'm wrong, becomes a must win for the Niners. They have sold out to win this game. They have turned Australian to try to win this game. Life will be harder for the Niners starting tomorrow and the next day, fully acclimating for the games in the weeks to come. The Rams, in theory, should be able to come back, and it's like they never left. Two really long flights, maybe a little weird, but they never changed their body clocks or their circadian rhythms or anything outside of a 24 to 36 hour period. Really, that's all. That's it. So if the Niners don't win tonight, it's almost like they lose two games. It's almost like a baseball team chasing a win with their bullpen, going all in, using their A-plus relievers, trying to, we need this game, and then losing it. Not only do you lose that game, but now you've hurt yourself for a game tomorrow or the next day. That's what I find really interesting about this, is I feel like the stakes are almost higher for the Niners. This means more to the Niners. The Niners have sold out in their strategy. And I know the Rams say, well, this is the best way to do it. Maybe, maybe not. I think the Rams are probably balancing, well, we want to be in good shape for this game, but we don't also want to pork ourselves for week two. Joe Pompliano, I've seen this guy's Twitter account. He's just like a big time aggregator. Says the Rams are taking a Qantas Airbus A380 from LA to Melbourne. That is the largest and most expensive commercial passenger airliner ever built. And there are enough lion seats for every player and some coaches, but those airplanes don't have Wi-Fi, which doesn't sound ideal for 34 hours of flight time in 2 to 3 days. I straight up don't believe that the plane doesn't have Wi-Fi.
in 2026. You're telling me they don't have Wi-Fi on that plane. I do not believe that they don't have Wi-Fi. Now, they'll probably get iPads. You can download whatever. And it just seems like, really? 2026? The plane that the Los Angeles Rams are taking to Australia doesn't have Wi-Fi? In-flight entertainment, maybe. You can watch season 3 of The Middle on the screen on the back of your of the headrest. That's good plane entertainment. I'm fascinated to see how this game goes on. I wish it wasn't on Netflix. That's going to feel cheap and lame and dumb. No offense to anyone who's on the broadcast. I'm never going to be a fan of watching sports on Netflix. For whatever reason, I've accepted Amazon. Whatever. Beat me down. Take my money. I will bend over and spread my cheeks and receive. Go ahead. We bow down to our corporate streaming overlords, I suppose, because what choice do we have? But Netflix, like, can't we try to draw a line in the sand somewhere? I'd like to, certainly. Bill will be back tomorrow. His event tonight, Conversations with the Cause, his gala at the River Club of Mequon. Kate's going to be there. I was going to go. The problem is I have to miss my show tomorrow night. I'm going up to Duluth this weekend, and I can't miss 2 days in a row. My listeners will barbecue me. So I'll be here tonight. Watch Bill's socials and follow Kate Fox, too. I'm sure she'll have a lot of content up. I think Mike Clemens is going too, which is going to be funny because Mike Clemens is definitely taking a tape recorder and trying to get some Pat Murphy sound, which I guess is fine. I just know that everyone's going to be hobnobbing and they're going to have their shirt and tie on and Mike's going to come in with his recorder and, you know, testing. I look forward to that, hopefully. I'm going to have to get the recap and the rundown from Kate. But Bill will be back tomorrow. Mike Clemens will join us for a couple segments, as he will do throughout the season on Friday. Sometimes he's traveling or sometimes, you know, Mike's pretty routine in the season. So we'll get the rundown and the latest on all the injuries. And not necessarily Mike's prediction, but the way that Mike sees it coming up on Sunday. I think I'm going to pick the Vikings to win the game. I'm picking the Niners tonight. I think Shanahan beats McVay more often than not. And the Niners have been out there. They've been adjusting. Maybe that makes a difference. Maybe it doesn't. I think the biggest difference is probably on the swing home into week two, where I think the Rams will be better positioned. Also, the Niners are just beat to hell already. Why is their whole team injured? They haven't played a football game yet. But I'm going to pick the Niners because I like having a good time. I think Kyle Shanahan's good and he's going to beat Sean McVay. Appreciate everyone listening and hanging with me in Bill's absence today. Like I said, he'll be back tomorrow. Final recap and preview of Packers Vikings. Looking forward to that. The rest of you, if you're interested, I'll be back at 4. The Wisco Sports Show starts in 2 hours. Go get some coffee. I have to get an oil change this afternoon, so I'm going to go run an errand. We'll be back, and we'll pick this up at 4 o'clock. The Wisco Sports Zone app will have the live stream always if you don't have a local affiliate that carries my show. Otherwise, Bill will be back tomorrow at 10. Time for us to go. Have a good one. See ya.

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1: ABC News, I'm Wayne Cabot. So far, Republicans are largely silent on President Trump's pledge to pay $5,000 to every American adult if Republicans maintain control of Congress in November. He calls it a dividend. Democrats call it a bribe. Here's Kentucky Governor Andy Beshear.
2: Last night, the president made himself the briber in chief. It is not legal to offer people money for their vote. But if we know one thing about Donald Trump, it's he's never paid a bill he's owed, whether it's in the private sector or as president.
1: Republicans today lost their attempt to change Missouri's congressional map for this year's election. The Supreme Court indefinitely ruling without comment. Video verified by ABC News shows Houthi forces now in the Red Sea port city of Mocha. Yemen says the Houthis now control that city, the news pushing up already high oil prices higher. Crude oil up about $108 a barrel right now. This is ABC News.
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11: That's me. Thank you for joining me. Oh, I had forgotten how crazy Thursdays are in my life. In football season, it's just, it's my busiest day by far. Got the fantasy, Green Bay Distillery Fantasy Hour at 6. And just, it's nuts. There's just a lot. And I mean a lot. But I'm reminded every year, week one, like, oh yeah, so this is how Thursdays go. It's like, you know, when you're scheduling an appointment or something, and they're like, all right, well, does any day of the week work for you, or time of day? And I always do it, I'm always like, as early as possible. How's 7 a.m. sound on Tuesday? Sure, you know, just get it done, because I work, I'm on the air in the afternoon, obviously, and yeah. So anyway, during football season, it is very strict. I could not possibly add anything to my plate on Thursday. There's just no way. I mean, I get up to get Cal ready for daycare and school like 6, what, I don't even know what time Kelsey's alarm goes off. So get him all ready, you know, do my thing, do the dad thing, and then start working. And then I literally don't stop until, you know what's weird? I stop when I start my shift on the air. Then it's like, okay, well, now I can't do anything else. So I feel like this is a bit of a reprieve, as weird as that sounds. And technically, for all you know, yes, you probably think I just work 2 to 6 every day. That's it. Marcus just shows up and talks a little bit about sports, and that's it. You know, whatever. Gosh, you work, Marcus. What's work to you? You just talking to... Well, there is a lot of other stuff involved. Anyway, you don't care how busy my day is. What you do care about, hopefully, if you're here, is the sports and things that we talk about on the program starting at 2, which it is now about 4 minutes past 2 because I've been rambling about how busy I am. Anyway, welcome to football season. It is here. The show starts now.
10: We just got
11: to
10: start fast.
12: It's all gas. Nope. 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
6: Let's see what's up today.
11: At 2, well, you know what? I was going to be at 2:20. Might be a little later than that because of the locker room availability session over at Lambeau Field getting pushed back. See, I love getting in the locker room. I love that part of my job. Sometimes I wish that was my job, is to just, like, be on the beat and... Anyway, I'm all over the place today. Locker room got pushed back today, so Ryan Wood may not be able to join us at 2:20, maybe like 2:40. Either way, that's not a big deal. That's a pretty easy adjustment to make, actually, with how the show's laid out. But you can catch Ryan Wood on Green Bay Nation Wednesday nights at 6:30, along with myself, me, and host Carson Fowler Wednesday nights, Channel 5, 6:30 for Green Bay Nation. You can hear Ryan Wood on this program. He's Packers beat reporter from the Green Bay Press Gazette. You can hear him on this program later this hour at some point. I can't definitively tell you when, because I assume they're in the locker room right now as we speak, and that means they probably won't be out for another 20 minutes or so if I had to guess. Anyway, Ryan Wood will join me at some point. You'll have to stay tuned and find out when. We'll find out together right here on The Fan. Moving on.
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11: All right, the NFL season is underway. Last night, the Seattle Seahawks beat the New England Patriots 13-10 to kick off the regular season. Seahawks quarterback Drew Lock, huh? Threw for one touchdown, a long one to Jackson Smith and Jigba, where JSN did most of the work. Sam Darnold got hurt on the fifth play of the game, but Drew Lock came in and helped the Seahawks barely get by the Patriots. 13-10, the final score. Seahawks receiver Cooper Kupp spoke highly of Drew Lock

0: an MRI this morning. The medical staff still trying to determine how much time he will miss, but it has since been reported by Ian Rappaport that Darnold will miss week two, but could only miss a few weeks. So there's that. Meanwhile, for the Patriots, quarterback Drake May was the runner-up for MVP last year. Right now, he is not the runner-up for MVP. Rough start to the season for Drake May. He threw three picks last night, including one of the worst picks. I have, you know what? This is not a challenge to any particular quarterback, but I would bet that Drake May's game-ending pick, his game-losing pick, will be among the worst picks the worst interceptions we see thrown all season. It was just like, what are you doing? You're down three, you're in field goal range, just don't throw it to the other team. He threw it to it. He's like, oh yeah? Watch this. I don't know. He had a really rough playoff run after a great regular season last year, but that was bad. Anyway, the Seahawks raised the banner and they get the win 13-10. Not a lot of highlights in that game last night, for what it's worth. Could have just kicked the field goal to go to overtime, but Drake May's, I don't know, man. Anyway, tonight, the 49ers and the Rams in Australia, everybody talking ad nauseum about the travel plans because the Niners went out like a week and a half early. The Rams got there 5 minutes before the game, and they're going to play tonight. And they're both like, yeah, well, we did studies, and this is why we're doing it this way. This is the right way to do it. Trust us. Division rivals doing things differently. Anyway, tonight's game will be in Melbourne, or as they say, Melbourne. The first regular season game for the NFL in Australia. It's the first of a record 9 international games this season for the National Football League. Niners quarterback Brock Purdy, excited about that.
1: We're hearing that a lot of the Australians here are passionate about sports and everything. So for us to be able to come out and play the first NFL game out here in front of them is going to be really special.
0: The Rams, obviously the favorite to win Super Bowl 61. They added pass rusher Myles Garrett in the offseason. They also brought Aaron Donald back out of retirement. Donald, though, did not make the trip out to Australia. He won't play. Meanwhile, the Niners brought in veteran receiver Mike Evans this offseason. Tight end George Kittle suffered a torn Achilles in January, but he will play tonight. No injury designation for Kittle. Niners and Rams tonight in Melbourne.
2: Next. Headline here.
0: All right, some Packer stuff. So today was a big day for Josh Jacobs. His initial hearing was today, and Jacobs, the Packers running back, pled no contest to both of the misdemeanor charges in his case. Misdemeanor battery and misdemeanor damage to, or criminal damage to property. No contest. I mean, not a legal expert, but no contest means you are not pleading guilty, but not contesting the facts as they are alleged. With the plea, then we'll see what happens with the legal process and if this is enough for the league to expedite the process of issuing a suspension, which seems likely to Jacobs, but we continue to wait. Jacobs pleading no contest to both charges today. The Packers, of course, open up the season Sunday in Minnesota against the Vikings. Packers defensive back Javon Bullard says, in week one, you need to expect the unexpected. In the season opener, because there are so many unscouted looks and just so many unknowns. Here's Bull.
3: If you ask anybody, I don't think openers go nothing like you plan they do. I mean, I think a lot of things are just totally off script. You have a lot of time on your hands. I mean, we ain't played ball in a long, long time against anybody else, for real. So I'm pretty sure their coaches got a lot of new plays, a lot of new things that they're trying to put out there. And we got a lot of new things and even a whole new scheme that we're trying to put out there as well.
0: Also yesterday, Vikings head coach said that Carson Wentz will be the number two quarterback behind Kyler Murray, not J.J. McCarthy. So, there's that.
4: I call him Nine.
0: Someone tweeted me yesterday and was like, hey, your boy Nine tagged me in the tweet that said, like, O'Connell is going to have Carson Wentz as QB2. I'm like, my boy Nine, my guy. And I mean, he was kidding, but
4: I call him Nine.
0: I just can't distance myself from Nine enough.
2: Next.
5: Headline here.
0: The Brewers swept the Cubs. The Brewers completed the sweep. 8-6 the win yesterday at American Family Field. Christian Yelich, Jackson Chourio, and William Contreras each went deep for the crew. Each went deep in the first two innings for the crew. Yelich

0: said this about beating the Cubs 5 times. They had the stretch where they played the Cubs 7 times over the past 10 days, and the Brewers won 5 of those 7 games.
1: We knew it was going to be a big stretch, an important stretch of the season. You know, I think when you see the schedule come out at the beginning of the year, you kind of know that those games are going to matter and they're going to mean a lot. And, you know, even though we had a decent lead going into it, things can happen fast, and you got to make sure you play well.
0: Yeah, so it was 8-1 until late, and that game got way too interesting at the end, didn't it? Brandon Sproat, oh my God, he got four outs and hit a batter with a pitch. Other than that, though, he was fine.
2: That's what's up.
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0: 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It is Better Call Eversole. It is Thursday, September 10th, 2026. The big news with the Packers, Josh Jacobs pleading no contest to both misdemeanor charges. What does that mean? Well, I'm no legal expert, but obviously the fact that his court date got moved up 2 months, that is rare. It suggests that there have been some discussions behind the scenes. Jacobs, by pleading no contest, is not contesting what is alleged, but he's not pleading guilty. And so we wait to see if this expedites the process for the league issuing a potential suspension to Josh Jacobs. So there's that. You know what the Packers need to do Sunday in Minnesota? They need to win. The last time the Packers won a football game that mattered was December 7th last year at Lambeau, when Keyshawn Nixon had the game-winning pick to beat the Chicago Bears. Think about that. Obviously, they lost Micah Parsons the following week, and they never won another game. And Rookie talked about that with Javon Bullard in the locker room. Just how bad they need a win.
4: Javon, I know it's a new season, but the way you guys finished last year and some tough losses, just in general, how bad do you guys need to get a win?
5: We need a win every week, you know, depending on whether that was, you know what I'm saying, ending the season on a loss or, you know what I'm saying, starting the season with a division opponent. We need a win every week, and I think that's the goal, really, just take it one day at a time, 1 week at a time, 1 game at a time. And I think if we focus on that and dial into that and actually prepare for that on a day-to-day basis, I think we'll get the results we want.
0: Yeah, and that's the right approach. That's what you'd expect a guy like Bull to say. But, man, they haven't had a victory Monday since December 8th of last year, a couple weeks before Christmas. Of course, part of that losing streak was the Packers' last trip to Minnesota in one of the weirdest games ever in the regular season finale, when the Packers sat literally everybody and started Clayton Tune at quarterback, only to cut him about 48 hours after the game. Either way, the Packers need to win again. We need a victory Monday around here. No better time to do it than Sunday at the bank against the Vikings. No, I'm not necessarily predicting it. I don't have a strong opinion on how this game is going to play out, because week one is weird. There's so many unknowns, unscouted looks. Packers have a new defensive coordinator. The Vikings have a new quarterback, a new assistant head coach, run game guy. They're all excited about some new faces in terms of players on both sides, obviously. Just for a division game where they're not unfamiliar opponents, they're familiar opponents. Week one brings a lot of newness, and it's just really hard to get a gauge on. As we talked about earlier this week, Andy Herman brought it up. Week one of last year, you know who the NFC's offensive player of the week was? J.J. McCarthy. Thanks to the Vikings' comeback win over the Bears in the season opener last season and that Monday night game, J.J. McCarthy, week one last year, was the NFC Offensive Player of the Week, which was a joke at the time because he played like absolute dog bleep for the majority of the game and then was like, oh, look at the time, maybe he'll play better, and then they won. So still, he was named NFC Offensive Player of the Week, even though he didn't really deserve it. That was week one of last year. A year later, he is QB3 in Minnesota. So week one always brings craziness. The Packers got smoked a couple season openers and wound up winning 13 games. Both years in the Matt LaFleur era. So week one is weird. I'm not going to overreact one way or another to what happens. I don't feel confident in predicting a winner in the game, although all week I've been saying I'm leaning towards the Vikings, and I don't really hem and haw about predictions too much because they're just predictions. And week one predictions, I don't think you can take anyone's week one's predictions seriously. Other than that, things will happen in week one around the league that prove to lie to us, that prove to tell an inaccurate reality, which would not be a reality at all, about what's going to happen this season in the NFL. Week one is just so beyond weird. But the Packers could really use a win. It's been a while. It's been 9 freaking months. So, speaking of predictions, how about we make this a bold prediction special? What's your bold prediction for the 2026 Green Bay Packers? Your bold prediction. I've got 5 of them. 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Tonight, starlit skies, mild and calm, the low 54. Tomorrow, I love that, 54 overnight. Oh, that's so great. Tomorrow, sunny, a little warmer, breezy, and 79.
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2: Will LaFleur figure out how to finish games? Can Gannon take the Packers to the next level? So many questions, and we're talking about all of them on The Fan.
0: All right, so checking in on the talking text line here. Got a text from Grumpy Old Man from the 1890s. Says, how can today be any better? The Brewers are on a roll, another NFL game tonight, and Better Call ever saw for 4 hours. I'm jacked. Well, I'm not going to lie. I love hearing that. Assuming you're serious and not being facetious. Great, I got to listen to Marcus for four. Well, I'm assuming you're serious because you're here. You're texting in. I appreciate you. Not so grumpy old man from the 1890s. And another text from our buddy Robert in Greenleaf. Appreciate the garlic, Robert. The half of you right now are like, what? You get garlic? Yeah, I got it like that. He says, M-E, you are a riot. And Jacobs, did it all go? I don't know all of what it means for Josh Jacobs pleading no contest. So I don't want to speculate or go too far in depth with that when I don't know. I'm pretty cautious with how I approach this particular matter because I know what I don't know, and I don't know a lot about the legal situation with Josh Jacobs. Other than that, my opinion is it's been moving in the direction of a suspension for a long time as far as the football aspect of it. And we've talked a lot about what it means for the running back room by committee and all that stuff. Speaking of, not ready to make any predictions about the Packers running game this year because there are so many moving parts at the running back position and on the offensive line, but I do have some bold predictions. We're going to open up the phones throughout the program today. You can hit me up on X as well, at Marcus Eversole. What's your bold prediction for the 2026 Packers season? I've got five of them. All right, five bold predictions for the Packers in 2026. Let's start with number one. Literally number one, Micah Parsons. But Marcus, Micah Parsons is on the PUP list. He's not going to play to start the season. I know. And my bold prediction is that Micah Parsons still has double-digit sacks this season, despite missing time. Now, maybe that's not bold enough for you, considering he's had at least 12 sacks in each of his first five NFL seasons. In fact, Micah is the only player in league history to have at least a dozen sacks in each of his first five seasons, and he hasn't played every game of his career either. He had 12 and a half in 14 games for the Packers last year. But we don't know how long he's going to be out. I'm saying, we know it's at least four games, because that's the reality when you are out the first, when you start on the PUP list, you're going to miss the first four games. So maybe he's back for week five against the Bears. Maybe it's week six against the Cowboys. Maybe it's after that. I don't know. I'm saying no matter what, it's happening. Well, I should put a caveat on it and say, like, assuming he plays at least 10 games. But I'm not going to do that because these are bold predictions. I think Micah has at least 10 sacks again this year, even though he won't be on the field to start the year. Micah played 14 games for the Packers last year, played 13 games for the Cowboys in 2024, had a dozen sacks over those 13 games in Dallas his last year there, and like I said, 12 and a half over the 14 games last year with the Packers. His season sack totals year by year, starting in 2021, 13, 13 and a half, 14, 12, and 12 and a half. I say, even though he's on the PUP list to start the season, uno, number one, Micah Parsons is going to have another double-digit sack season. By the way, I remember when the Packers acquired Micah Parsons. Who doesn't? But one of the big stats was that Micah Parsons and Reggie White were the only two players in NFL history to have at least 12 sacks in each of their first four seasons. Well, Reggie, in his fifth season in Philly, only had 11 sacks, which means now Micah is the only player in league history to have at least a dozen sacks in each of his first five seasons. So now in year six, I suppose it would be even bolder for me to say that he keeps the dozen sack season streak alive, but without knowing definitively how long he's going to be out, I'm just going to say double digits. I'll say he has at least 10 sacks again this year. Put it on the board. Number two, Jordan Love. So I want this bold prediction to be something along the lines of Jordan Love will work his way into the next phase of quarterback tier conversation, which is so vague and hard to define, but you know what I mean. Because there's still a lot of people. It's crazy to me because I don't know how you're failing the eye test if you think Jordan Love isn't good. I mean, you watch quarterbacks around the league playing right now, and you don't think Jordan Love's really good, above average, then that's a you problem. Sorry, not sorry. But there are still people out there that are not sold on Jordan Love. I'm not one of those people. I think Love is going to have a season where he's no longer in those foolish conversations about, yeah, I don't really know about Jordan Love. Now, I'm not saying he's going to be in the same conversation as Patrick Mahomes, Josh Allen, Joe Burrow, etc. I've never put him in that tippy-top tier. But he's somewhere between 6 and 10. He's really good. So, it's not specific enough to say, well, he's going to improve his standing in the court of public opinion. You got to define it. I don't think he's going to win MVP. That would be bold. I don't think he's going to win MVP, and I also don't want to say I think he's going to finish top five in MVP voting, because what is that? Who cares? Like, top five? Does anyone even pay attention to that? Really? No, you list it once and you forget. So I'm just going to say this. Jordan Love will be named to his first Pro Bowl in 2026. And remember, because the league no longer will have a Pro Bowl or Pro Bowl games or whatever craziness they had going, they're not going to, quote-unquote, recognize Pro Bowl alternates anymore. Like, Shedeur Sanders has led the, you know, 12th quarterback in the AFC. Nobody wanted to go, so he was a, quote, Pro Bowler, kind of like Keyshawn Nixon last year. Now there are no more alternates. So saying Jordan Love will be named to his first Pro Bowl is, I think, bold enough. Hence why I'm including it as a bold prediction. Only three quarterbacks per conference make the Pro Bowl. And there's some good quarterbacks in the NFC. You got to put up big numbers because that's what the casual fans notice. Stats, like yards and stuff. Think about all the quarterbacks in the NFC. You got Matthew Stafford, Dak Prescott, Jaden Daniels, Caleb Williams, Jalen Hurts, Jared Goff, Baker Mayfield, Sam Darnold, hurt now, Brock Purdy. Only three of them make the Pro Bowl. Love will be one of them this year. I've got him projected at 4,176 yards and 30 touchdowns. Love makes his first career Pro Bowl this year. Number three, the Packers are going to have a 1,000-yard receiver. It'll be the first time since 2021 with Devontae Adams. If he stays healthy, it'll be Christian Watson. I've said that forever. As long as Watson is healthy, if he plays all 17 games, he's going to have 1,000 yards. In fact, last year, Watson was on pace for 1,000 yards had he done what he did on a per-game basis over the course of a full season. I think any one of the top three receivers is capable of putting up 1,000 yards if they play all 17 games, whether it be Watson, Matthew Golden, or Jaden Reed. What gets tricky is if everyone stays healthy, that part of it. Now, Christian Watson told Ryan Wood earlier this offseason that his individual goals are 1,100 yards and 10 touchdowns, which is perfectly attainable. I think when I did my Packers passing game pie chart projection earlier in the offseason. I had Watson at like 1,009 yards and 9 touchdowns. Kraft like 815 yards and 8 touchdowns. And Golden and Reed right around 800 with 5 touchdowns. But that's all assuming everyone stays healthy. Unfortunately, that won't be the case. Either way, the Packers will have at least one pass catcher go over 1,000 yards this season. Could be the tight end. Tucker Kraft was also on pace for 1,000 yards last year before he got hurt. The 1,000-yard receiver drought comes to an end in 2026. All right, now this one pertaining to special teams, I'm going to say Sky Moore does it again. Last year, he finished the top 10 in the league in both kick return average and punt return average, and last year was the first year that he was a full-time return specialist with the San Francisco 49ers. Now, we know the Packers and special teams don't exactly mix well. Some might say that the Packers are cursed on special teams. Some might say that Devin Hester in his prime could have come to Green Bay, and he would have stunk. Not me. Packers ain't cursed anymore, because I think Sky Moore is a legit returner. That was the number one thing on my offseason wish list, was for the Packers to sign someone to do that, to just return kicks and punts. It is worth the roster spot. Now, the Packers see Sky Moore as more than just a returner. They see him clearly at least as Jaden Reed's backup in the slot, and also as a gadget guy, as Adam Stenovich said, kind of like a Tyler Irvin type, jet sweeps and fly motion and stuff like that. But his primary role is to be the primary return specialist for the Green Bay Packers. And I'm going to say that Sky Moore does exactly what he did last year. Touchdowns are too fickle, or kind of, you know, I don't want to say fluky, but Sky Moore will finish in the top 10 again in kick return average and punt return average, just like he did for the Niners last year. He's going to do it again. Last year, the Packers as a team were dead last in the NFL in punt return average. That will change thanks to Sky Moore. And thanks to Brian Gutekunst and the personnel department for recognizing that having a legitimate returner on the roster is worth the roster spot. That move will pay off this year. And number 5, by season's end, we will all be confident in Brandon Cisse as CB1 moving forward. This one's hard to define. It doesn't necessarily mean that I think Cisse will be a shutdown corner this year as a rookie, but when the season is over, by season's end, I think we will all look at Brandon Cisse clearly as CB1. Now, I think a lot of people already do look at Brandon Cisse as CB1, considering he got more first-team reps throughout training camp than anybody. As soon as Carrington Valentine got hurt in the fourth practice of camp, Cisse was running exclusively with the ones, whereas every other corner, including Keyshawn Nixon, was rotating in and out with the starters and the backups. Cisse was running exclusively with the starters. So if there's such thing as a CB1, it sure seems like Cisse is that. But by season's end, we're all going to look at him as a CB1 you can trust. Not just the best corner on a team that doesn't have very good corners. I've just been so impressed. I always say, like, you never want to overreact too much to a first impression, but sometimes you can tell right away. For example, rookies come in and you're like, okay, Romeo Doubs came in as a fourth round pick, and you're like, all right, so Romeo Doubs is not your average fourth round pick. He's going to play a decade in the league as long as he stays healthy, and he just got a big second contract from the Patriots. Romeo Doubs is good. You could tell right away. Devontae Adams, even though everybody wanted him benched for Jared Aberderis and Jeff Janis, I remember saying he's going to turn out to be the most talented receiver Aaron Rodgers ever played with. I saw him do things in practice. Nobody else does that. Devontae Adams is a Hall of Famer. Brandon Cisse just gets it. For a 21-year-old corner, he carries himself like he's 30-something. He's got a personal relationship with former Defensive Player of the Year and fellow South Carolina corner Stephon Gilmore. They talk or text every day, he told me. He said Charles Woodson's his favorite DB. He studies him, even though he was barely able to watch him live because he's too young. He just has the right approach. Matt LaFleur calls him an A-plus human. By seasons, I'm so impressed with what I've heard from Brandon Cisse, what I've seen from Brandon Cisse. By season's end, we're not going to have any questions anymore about whether or not this team has a CB1. Brandon Cisse is that guy. And there you go. Five bold predictions on the 2026 Packers. What are yours? Hit me up throughout the show. I'm on X at Marcus Eversall. Ryan Wood, Packers beat reporter from the Green Bay Press Gazette, joins me next. And I'm going to put Ryan on the spot. What is his bold prediction on the 2026 Pack? That and more when we come back.
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0: Last night, the Seattle Seahawks beat the New England Patriots 13-10 in the season opener of the NFL season. Tonight, the Niners and Rams square off in the NFL's first ever game in Australia. Then Sunday, it's the Packers and the Vikings at US Bank Stadium in Minneapolis. Joining me now, he covers the Packers for the Green Bay Press Gazette. He's also one third of the cast on Green Bay Nation Wednesday nights at 6:30 on WFRV. That is the CBS affiliate, Channel 5, right here in town, along with myself and Carson Fowler. But from the Green Bay Press Gazette, our next guest joining us is Ryan Wood. Hello, Ryan. How are you?
1: I'm doing good, Marcus. Fun show last night. It's good to be speaking with you again.
0: It is. Do you ever get sick of me? Like, you know, you can only have so much Marcus in the span of whatever, 24 hours.
1: If the NFL season were to last 10 months, like, I don't know, like this was NASCAR or something, you know, just a forever season, maybe. But, you know, we have plenty of time apart, Marcus. We treasure the moments when we get together.
0: Yes, we do. All right, so Ryan, going to put you on the spot. Give me your bold prediction for the 2026 Packers. Could be anything, anyone. Go.
1: Well, let me ask you this. I don't know what definition of bold is, but if Jordan Love is the 2026 NFL MVP, is that going to come as a great shock to anybody? Now, he might not be the first name you think of, but is there a better dark horse pick? The conversation is going to center around preseason Josh Allen, Joe Burrow, maybe Lamar Jackson. But is there a better dark horse pick in this 2026 season than Jordan Love for MVP? I don't think so. And the reason for that is that you look at what they are entering this season with offensively. They have a passing game that has been pared down to only their most explosive targets over the last few years. They're going to get the ball a lot more. And you know they're going to get the ball a lot more, too, because we have no idea what to expect from the running game. I think this Packers team is going to be a playoff contender again. I think that they got as good of a shot as anyone in the NFC North to win the division. And if they get there, it is going to be on the back and the right arm of Jordan Love in a way that it never has been before. Jordan Love for MVP. I don't think that'd be a great shock to anybody.
0: I love that bold prediction, no pun intended. I just looked it up at FanDuel Sportsbook. Jordan Love's odds for MVP plus 2,200. So the 13th shortest odds to win MVP. He's right ahead of Jared Goff, but behind guys like Jalen Hurts, Brock Purdy, Drake May, Caleb Williams. I still think a lot of people are underrating Jordan Love. And why do you, even around here, and I understand that Jordan Love replaced a future first ballot Hall of Famer in Aaron Rodgers, and he replaced a first ballot Hall of Famer in Brett Favre. So Packer fans, frankly, like, spoiled. Yeah, I mean, Hall of Fame quarterback played for a long time. But to the portion of the fan base that still seems kind of on the fence about Jordan Love, the thing that I really struggle with, Ryan, is that I feel like it's not too hard, it's not too difficult to just look at current quarterbacks. If you want to compare him to Rodgers, fine. Compare him to Rodgers right now. Compare him to other NFL quarterbacks currently playing the game. Watch other games and then tell me Jordan Love's not really good. I'm not saying first ballot Hall of Famer, but right now he is really, really good.
1: Well, first of all, the four names that you mentioned there, Purdy, Hurts, Williams, and May, he should absolutely be ahead of three of those. The only one that I'd even put in the same category is Drake May. And I'm not sure, sir, that with a harder schedule this season, we saw a little bit last night, right? I'm not just saying this because of last night, but the season as a whole, it's a harder schedule. I'm not so sure that Jordan Love shouldn't be ahead of Drake May, too. I mean, he should at least be top 10. And to your point about how he's perceived, first of all, if you compare just about anyone that's thrown a football to Aaron Rodgers as a quarterback,
0: right,
1: it's going to be a losing battle. To me, I've thought a lot this offseason, how different would perceptions be if you just swapped the teams for Jordan Love and Caleb Williams? Like, Caleb Williams, rightly so, he's a good quarterback. Like, make no bones about it. Caleb Williams showed last season he is a good quarterback. The thing is, the Chicago Bears have just about never had one, whereas the Green Bay Packers are coming off 30 years of elite quarterback play. You put Jordan Love as currently constructed, what he has done these past 3 years in Chicago, and he is the golden child of Chicago. You put Caleb Williams here, and you're wondering, why can't he be more consistent? Why does he miss so many open receivers? Aaron Rodgers didn't do that. So it's so much of it is a byproduct of geography and where you're at in a way that is not obviously beneficial for Jordan Love. But who's consistently week in and week out playing at a higher level. I would say it's Jordan Love. Caleb Williams might have the higher highs, especially in January, but Jordan Love, from a consistency standpoint, I don't think it's much of a contest.
0: The other thing that makes me laugh is when people say, well, by now we know who Jordan Love is. Like, what? Because he's 27 years old? Like, really? So Caleb, man, he's got such a high ceiling. I think Caleb Williams is super talented, talented enough to be the best quarterback in the league someday. Not right now, but to say that, well, Jordan Love, we know what he is by now. He's 27. Guys have good years and bad years. I mean, Matthew Stafford just won his first MVP, you know what I mean? Like, and plus, going back to your original point, they're going to have to lean on the passing game more. People are enamored with stats, with numbers, and chances are he's going to put up the best numbers he's ever put up throughout his career. That's going to happen this season.
1: I think the Packers are going to win in Minnesota. If they do that, is there a pathway to victory that you see that doesn't include and involve Jordan Love airing it out?
0: No.
1: Of course there isn't. In the next 6 weeks to 2 months, how many times, week two, New York Jets, that's a great defense to air it out against, isn't it? So many times over and over, you're going to see this offense, I think, air it out in a way that you have not seen before. Part of it is the running game uncertainty, but part of it is having Christian Watson and Tucker Kraft and a pathway to way, way bigger role for Matthew Golden. And oh, by the way, Jaden Reed in the slot, those are who he's throwing to. And so long as injuries don't hurt this team like they did last year, and that's always the unknown, those are the targets, and he's going to be airing it out a lot. All of that portends very good things for this passing game of Jordan Love.
0: Talking to Ryan Wood, Packers beat reporter for the Green Bay Press Gazette. So, Ryan, not to put you on the spot, I know you cover the Packers, not legal matters, but obviously Josh Jacobs, a very key player for this team. The Packers have stood by him throughout this entire process. Today, his initial court date, he pled no contest. No idea what that means in the eyes of the league. We're awaiting that verdict on potential suspension, which certainly seems like that's the direction this has been headed to for a while. But any thoughts on the latest on Josh Jacobs, Ryan?
1: Yeah, I think we've arrived at a point where we don't yet know the answers, but we at least know what the right questions are. And to me, three really stand out. One, and first, the video. You have to assume the NFL has seen it. If the NFL has seen it, do they view the video as domestic violence? If they do, does the fact that the end result of this has been two misdemeanors, which Josh Jacobs pled no contest to, he accepted the punishment, which was minor comparatively, is that a de-escalator or not? Because the NFL policy is very clear that for anything deemed domestic violence, even for first-time offenders, it's a flat six-game suspension. So that could be what you're looking at, except we don't know, is two misdemeanors going to be a de-escalator? What does the video contribute to this decision-making process at all? Those are the things we're asking, and we don't know the answers to that, but I think that that's where it's roughly heading, is getting resolution to those questions.
0: So the Packers open up the season Sunday in Minneapolis. You mentioned that you're picking the Packers to win the game. And Ryan, talking to you on Green Bay Nation, you seem pretty confident that the Minnesota Vikings, you don't have a very high opinion of the Minnesota Vikings. You don't think they're very good. Explain.
1: I don't. I'm not buying the Kyler Murray reclamation project. I've seen too much Kyler Murray with my own eyes over the past couple of years to buy that. Kevin O'Connell is a tremendous offensive mind. He has done tremendous things with quarterbacks in the past, but he's not infallible. And we know that because J.J. McCarthy exists. Marcus, you had, we were standing there during a commercial break, and you brought up a little factoid that you saw sent my head spinning. J.J. McCarthy was the NFC Offensive Player of the Week last year. That's where he started at, week one. Week one, where is he now? After a year playing for Kevin O'Connell. And that's not to dump on Kevin O'Connell, because he resurrected Sam Darnold's career. He's done tremendous things with quarterbacks, but he's not perfect. Nobody is. I'm not buying that the Kyler Murray's a dark horse guy in Minnesota. I'm buying the NFC North has three teams at the top that I cannot possibly give you in any good confidence a pick between them. I have no idea between the Packers, Lions, and Bears who is winning this division. All I know is the Vikings are not. They're going to be fourth.
0: They did. The Vikings did win 9 games last year with 9 and Max Brosmer and Carson Wentz and whatever else at quarterback last year. Now, one of those wins was certainly a game that the Packers literally didn't care about winning because they started Clayton Tune at quarterback and cut him 5 seconds later. But still, the Vikings did win 9 games with all those quarterback questions last year, Ryan.
1: They won. They were 8-8, and they played an exhibition week 18 against a Packers team that had zero interest in being on that field for every good reason last season. 8-8. So the question then becomes, do you feel like Kyler Murray is a tangible upgrade to J.J. McCarthy last year? I do not. Mm-hmm. I think that they have not significantly upgraded their quarterback position. We'll see how it happens. If they got plenty of talent around the quarterback position. Brian Flores' defense is very good, although if you put him on a field with Jordan Love, as he's shown since 2023, he's not confusing Jordan Love. Jordan Love's greatest strength might be mitigating pressure, mitigating the blitz, reading protections and pre-snap diagnosis. He can be fine against Brian Flores. Other quarterbacks, maybe not so much. They're going to win some games. Mm-hmm. The top of this division is so loaded. I don't see how the Vikings are going to crack through that.
0: Getting back to bold predictions, one bold prediction would be if you could say with a straight face that you think the Packers will be able to generate a consistent pass rush without Micah Parsons. Because, I mean, that's a huge question. So that's a job for Jonathan Gannon.
1: I don't know if I'd say consistent. We all know this. It's going to be a work in progress. I think that they can get more than zero, right? And that's kind of what we saw for the last 5 games last year was zero pass rush. Mm-hmm. I think it'll be better than that. I think having Devontae Wyatt on the field makes it better. I know that having Javon Hargrave next to Devontae Wyatt, someone that they didn't have that guy. Once they made the Micah Parsons trade last year and sent Kenny Clark to the Dallas Cowboys, all of a sudden Devontae Wyatt was awfully alone in the middle. There was not that running mate that Javon Hargrave has the potential to be. Luke Musgrave's had a really good offseason. Now,
0: Lucas Van Ness.
1: Neither you nor I really care, right? Lucas Van Ness. Luke, there's too many Lukes here. Lucas Van Ness has had a really good offseason. Neither you nor I care. You have to do it in the regular season. But I think there's a chance that he could. I'm looking forward to seeing what he, Baron Sorrell, Britton Cox Jr., who is a pass rush specialist. I mean, since he's been on this roster a few years ago as an undrafted rookie, it was because of the pass rush potential. Is that going to be able to replace Micah Parsons? No, of course not. No one's silly enough to say that. But is that going to be more than zero? I think there's a chance it could be.
0: Also got to throw out the name Edgerrin Cooper. I look at this game and just the Packers, how they're going to have to generate a pass rush. He's a chess piece. I know he's an off-ball linebacker, not an edge rusher, but you send him up the A-gap on a blitz. He's their fastest linebacker, obviously. And specifically this game against the Vikings, say what you will about Kyler Murray, that dude is fast, and if the Packers are going to be containing him, tracking him down, I think 56, Edgerrin Cooper is going to play a big role in that.
1: I think it's two-pronged when you look at the blitz scheme. Obviously, Edgerrin Cooper, the big question for him is he just going to get enough rushes? Is he going to rush more than last year? Quay Walker rushed more than Edgerrin Cooper last year, which is kind of stunning. Like, Edgerrin Cooper, his game coming out of Texas A&M was his pass rush. I think using him more effectively, using him more at all, is a net gain for the pass rush. The other guy to me that really stands out, guy that I'm really going to be interested in 2 seasons, Evan Williams has had a phenomenal start to his career. You know how many sacks he has in the NFL? Not one.
0: None.
1: He has 0 sacks in 2 seasons. Mm. And the way that he crashes the line of scrimmage,
0: sure,
1: the way that he plays in the box against run support, I don't see a reason why that can't be useful getting after the quarterback on time blitzes. So between Edgerrin Cooper and Evan Williams, I do think there's some pass rush potential. They're not going to be just rushing with 4. Like, this isn't, you know, the 2024 season when they went into it thinking that they had the horses up front on that defensive line and they didn't plan the blitz. Like, they're planning the blitz. They spent all camp building their blitzscape. I think they're going to use it, and they're going to have to use it, certainly until Micah Parsons comes back at the earliest.
0: Ryan Wood, Packers beat reporter from the Green Bay Press Gazette. Ryan, you're the best. Always appreciate your time. I'll see you soon, okay?
1: All right, take care.
0: Appreciate you. There he is, Ryan Wood. Follow him on X at by Ryan Wood.
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0: All right, so shared five bold predictions that I have for the 2026 Packers, and I don't know, like, I could really nail down. I'll be the judge of whether or not it's bold enough. I also want it to be realistic enough to talk

0: more receiving yards than the second, third, and fourth leading receivers in the league combined. Which would probably mean that he'd have like 5,000 yards this year if you extrapolate the numbers that Don Hutson put up. Was it like the 42 or 43 season? Had more receiving yards or catches, yards, whatever it was, than the second, third, and fourth leading receivers in the league combined. It's craziest stats ever. Anyway, so bold predictions. Not going to be too strict with the definition of bold. Ryan Woods says he likes Jordan Love, MVP, as a dark horse candidate. Yeah, that's in play. As long as they throw enough. And this year, I think they will. All right. Dalton in Two Rivers says, Jordan Love rivalry jersey arrived today. Feel like a kid on Christmas. Go, Pack, go. Well, congratulations on the purchase. Jason says, go bolder. 12 sacks, even if Micah plays 8 games. You can do it, Marcus. Double down. Don't you dare tell me what to do.
1: What?
0: He says, Jason says, another bold prediction. At the conclusion of the 2026 season, the Bears still won't have a quarterback with 4,000 passing yards. The Bears still suck. Go, Pack, go. Now, see, would that be bold, considering in their entire franchise history, they've never had a 4,000-yard passer? So is it bold to say that they're still not going to have a 4,000-yard passer? Yeah, but Caleb Williams is on the cover of Madden. Yeah, and it all has gone entirely too far, too soon with Caleb Williams, as talented as I think he is. Like, Jordan Love has every right to be on the cover of Madden before Caleb Williams does. But whatever, of all the things to make fun of with the Bears, Caleb Williams is not atop that list because he's legitimately talented. I don't even remember who it was, but there was a listener that every time I said that, I thought Caleb was really talented. Every single time he's like, no, Marcus, he's too short. He's not Kyler Murray's size. He listed as 6'1"? He's good. Caleb, the Bears have a good quarterback. They do. But on September 10th, 2026, today, the Packers have a better one. We'll hear from Jordan Love next after the news. Keep the bold predictions coming.
2: ABC News, I'm Wayne Cabot. So far, Republicans are largely silent on President Trump's pledge to pay $5,000 to every American adult if Republicans maintain control of Congress in November. He calls it a dividend. Democrats call it a bribe. Here's Kentucky Governor Andy Beshear.
3: Last night, the president made himself the briber-in-chief. It is not legal to offer people money for their vote. But if we know one thing about Donald Trump, it's he's never paid a bill he's owed, whether it's in the private sector or as president.
2: Republicans today lost their attempt to change Missouri's congressional map for this year's election. The Supreme Court indefinitely ruling without comment. Video verified by ABC News shows Houthi forces now in the Red Sea port city of Mocha. Yemen says the Houthis now control that city, the news pushing up already high oil prices higher. Crude oil up about $108 a barrel right now. This is ABC News.
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5: Jim Rome here with your Rome Report. Memo to the LA Clippers. I'm not here to hate. I'm here to help. You see where the Lakers are going to erect a statue for Phil Jackson? No brainer, given how much Phil did to help make that franchise what it is. Now, you should do the same for Kawhi Leonard for helping make the Clippers what they are, even more of a train wreck and a laughingstock than they've ever been. Now the Clippers are reportedly holding up the Kawhi to Raptors trade because they're bent that the league only dinged him 700 gur while dropping a bomb on owner Steve Ballmer and the organization. 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
7: 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Rookie brings the positivity. And you get a perfect blend of Packers news and morning mayhem.
8: Oh, you didn't know? 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
9: That's why I said what I said. 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Damn, so the whole world is against me now. Jeez.
10: Well, that's why I went up to you in the locker room to clear it up, because unlike a lot of people nowadays who say they cover the team and say whatever they want about certain players, but they're never

0: Hour number two underway. We'll get back to the Packers' bold predictions. We'll get some calls on that to document them. We'll write them down, and that's what documenting is. Or you can type whatever. We'll get back to that. You can also hit me up on Twitter or X at Marcus Eversole. That's MarquesEversole. My favorite one so far. And I've only read the subject line. It still is popping up as a new text because I haven't opened it yet. But my favorite one so far comes from Andy in Kimberly. I didn't include it as one of my bold predictions, but Andy listens to me. He's one of the few people in this world who listen to me. At least he pays close enough attention to the radio program that he knows who and what I like. I see you, Andy. So Ryan Wood thinks Jordan Love is a really intriguing dark horse MVP candidate. Like I said, I looked up the odds. He has the 13th shortest odds to win MVP at this point in time at FanDuel Sportsbook. Now, depends on the definition of bold, and realistically, Ryan didn't come out and say flat out that Love would win MVP, but it's not all that far-fetched. So Jordan Love last season obviously got hurt late in the year and missed some time. Had he not missed that time, dude's throwing for darn near 4,000 yards and 30 touchdowns, and people get enamored with stats. So when you just look at his numbers last season, you're like, all right, 3,300 yards. Oh, man. He's just not all that. Yeah, well, then you're not all there. Mentally, that was so harsh, and I feel bad about it. But not too bad. Jordan Love last season, if you don't just look at passing yards, because in 2026, we can all say, if you know ball, oftentimes when a quarterback throws for 440 yards in a game, most of them came after the game was well in hand, was over. They had to throw that much. Like, yards, I don't want to say they don't matter, but there are better ways to judge quarterbacks than passing yards. This just in.
1: It is extremely outdated to judge quarterbacks based solely on passing yards and passing touchdowns.
0: Thank you for your attention to this matter. Last season, Jordan Love was the fourth highest graded quarterback overall by Pro Football Focus. Was fourth. His passing grade at Pro Football Focus was third. He was sixth in the league in passer rating, 101.2. Yes, Jordan Love had a passer rating over 100. I can hear some people think, oh my gosh, I didn't even know that. Or, who cares, Mark? Well, if you prefer ESPN's QBR metric, which I don't because I don't get it, it's not as easy to calculate as passer rating. And it's basically ESPN just deciding, yeah, we're going to go with our own version of passer rating. How's this? Well, if you prefer that metric, well, Jordan Love did even better. He was third in QBR last year, behind only Drake May and Brock Purdy. So those more advanced metrics, the ones that are more indicative of the best or most efficient quarterbacks in football, the advanced metrics, all of them say that Jordan Love is really good. And I think Love's going to take his game to the next level this year. He's going to put up those numbers that the pearl-clutching, convenience-loving football fans adore so much. Give me more passing yards, Jordan. Then he needs more attempts. They need to throw the ball more, which we've talked about a lot throughout the offseason. I think that's going to happen this year. They're going to throw the ball more because, well, partially because they probably have to. Questions with the running game and the offensive line, and yeah, now it's obviously a tough way to start the season against the Minnesota Vikings, whose defense is coordinated by arguably the best defensive mind in football, certainly one of them, in Brian Flores, and it's on the road at US Bank Stadium, a stadium in which the Packers are just 3-7 all time. Here's Jay Love on the bank, being a tough place to play.
2: Man, it's a good stadium. It's definitely a loud environment.

0: You know, their fans do a good job, but it's, you know, it's indoor atmosphere, which is cool, but it's definitely it's a loud environment, so it's up there.
1: Yeah. Now, how do they handle the noise at U.S. Bank Stadium? What all goes into that? Here's more from QB1.
0: I mean, that's all road games, man. You got to just, I think, on offense, obviously, we communicate a lot more with the cadence and just being in the huddle. So you just got to lock in. Everybody in the huddle has got to be on the same page, dialed in. You know, for a quarterback, you got to be loud and just make sure everybody's able to hear you. But that's every, you know, way venue you go to. You're going to be dealing with some crowd noise and just a little bit harder to operate.
1: Oh, by the way, the Packers also have a starting center who only has half of a season of experience under his belt. It's crazy because with all this conversation about the offensive line and the questions they have along the offensive line, even the spots that aren't questions are questions. Meaning, we're all like, oh, okay, well, the left tackle's Jordan Morgan. All right, well, he is a first-time starting left tackle, first-round pick who I think is better than Rasheed Walker, and I know most people do believe that, share that opinion. He's still a first-time starting left tackle. Well, center. Yeah, center's obvious. That's Sean Ryan. Yeah, well, are we 100% sure Sean Ryan's really good? He has half of a season under his belt. Well, right tackle, they get Zach Bakobiwele back. He says he's going to play on. So, okay, but are we sure he's going to play every snap on Sunday? And then we already know a right guard looks like Jacob Monk. Big question. Left guard, Aaron Banks. Big questions with him just by himself. How good is he, and is he healthy enough to play a full load of snaps? So, yeah, a lot of questions. Anyway, I do like what I have seen and heard from and about Sean Ryan at center, but that's another factor when dealing with the crowd noise and identifying all the crazy, complex pressure packages that Brian Flores likes to send at the opposing offense. Here's the quarterback. Here's Jordan Love talking about his confidence in his center, Sean Ryan.
0: I mean, he's done a great job. And I think, you know, for him, obviously he knows what he needs to do. He knows, you know, all the calls he needs to make. It's just, for me and him, it's just being loud enough for everybody to hear that and everybody to be on the same page. So you just got to up your volume in away games. But Sean does a great job. I think he knows the offense inside and out, what he needs to call. He's done a great job all camp with it. So this will really be our, you know, our first test to be in a real away environment and see.
1: So today, Josh Jacobs pled no contest to the two misdemeanors. He remains on the exempt list. Josh Jacobs cannot play or practice until he's removed from that exempt list. In the meantime, without Josh Jacobs in the picture, are the Packers going to rely more on the passing game? It's hard to imagine Matt LaFleur just calling, you know, 50 pass plays, unless it's completely out of necessity. They want to maintain some semblance of balance. But I do think it's fair to say that they should lean more on the passing game, and that's before the Jacobs stuff came to light. I think most of us felt that way prior to all that. Here's Jordan Love answering that question. Will they rely more on the pass while they're without Jacobs at running back?
0: Yeah, we'll see. You know, I think for me, no matter who's out there, similar, you know, I want to be the best. I want to go out there and execute my job at a high level and on every play. And so I think for the everybody, you know, the receivers, you don't got to go out there and do anything fancy or try and, you know, do anything more. It's just go out there and do your job and make plays.
1: Now, obviously, the offensive line matters. It matters a lot. You need to keep the quarterback upright, give him time to throw. You need to open up running lanes for the running backs to run through. Elite analysis. But the quarterback comes into play, too. I mean, when you have a quarterback who can diagnose blitzes pre-snap, can get everyone on the same page, direct traffic, and then make the right play with the ball in his hands, that does wonders for the offensive line. You can have, like, not every offensive line would be as good with a different quarterback. Like, Aaron Rodgers could cover up a lot of warts because he knew what was coming. Matt LaFleur has said this offseason, famously, that Jordan Love is the best quarterback he has ever been around when it comes to what he does at the line of scrimmage pre-snap. That's a mouthful, and I know a lot of people don't necessarily believe LaFleur when he said that, but either way, he said it, and he stood by it. Here's Love on how he's gotten better, how he's improved. at the line of scrimmage over the years. Remember, this is now year 7 in the league for Love and year 4 as the Packers starting quarterback.
0: I think it's just every year for me is understanding the offense a little bit more, understanding the protections a little bit more, what calls I need to get to, and being able to process everything a little bit faster. So I think year after year, you know, obviously you see more looks from defenses, and, you know, as we go back, watch film, break stuff down, you figure out the answers, and then, you know, it just starts clicking when you're at the line of scrimmage. But obviously, you know, you get up there, you're up against the clock, stuff happens so fast, so you got to make some really quick decisions. But I think it's just reps after reps, and just understand what I need to do.
1: And I think Jordan Love's superpower, as we've talked about, is when there's chaos around him, when the defense does get pressure, he just has this ability to get out of sacks, even if it doesn't look the most, I don't know, refined. Sometimes it's a little unorthodox, but he'll make throws with pressure in his face. He'll, you know, people complain about the fadeaways and throwing off your back foot. Sometimes you have to. Like, sometimes you can't, you don't have a perfect platform. So what specific area has Love improved the most since he came into the league? And he said exactly that. Pre-snap, same answer. Here's Love.
0: That area is definitely where I've grown the most since I've got here, is just understanding protections, how to protect myself, how to make certain calls, to be able to pick stuff up, knowing when I'm hot and how to get the ball in my hands. And so, you know, never trying to, I'm always trying to avoid the negative plays, which is, you know, sacks, not seeing a blitz and getting hit in the back, so things like that. So I think that's where I've elevated my game the most. And, you know, since I got here, that's where, you know, I've put the most time in. I feel like just trying to understand this stuff, and something that when I got here, I didn't do a whole lot of that in college. So definitely an area of my game that's improved.
1: Yeah, and Love spoke more on that. When he got into the league, you said it was pretty tough to adjust to the pre-snap element and everything that goes on at the line of scrimmage.
0: In college, we didn't do really any protection adjustments as a quarterback. So, you know, I knew that coming in. All of my draft prep was a lot of understanding protections and trying to break some stuff down, learning stuff, and to be able to get on the boards and talk to the coaches. And then obviously you get here. Learning is just, it's a lot. It's a lot to take in and be able to digest and then go out there on the field and try and, you know, emulate the things you see on film and stuff like that. So it's a lot. It takes time. For me, it took a couple years to be able to fully grasp some of the protection adjustments and some of the looks I need to do stuff on. And I think just the confidence of in practice being able to try things and understand, you know, where you might be hot and pressures and some of the adjustments you make. So it's just a learning game.
1: And obviously in this season opener, specifically against the Minnesota Vikings and their crazy, in the best way, their crazy coordinator, Brian Flores, he is one of the best in the business at making it tough on the quarterback to diagnose pre-snap. Like, you can read all the clues, read all the cues, read whatever you want pre-snap, but sometimes the other guy is right, and Brian Flores is as good as anybody. Any coordinator, any defensive-minded coach around the league, he is as good as anybody at making it tough for the quarterback to diagnose before the snap. Don't take it from me, take it from Jordan Love.
0: I think he's got one of the best, trickiest schemes, I think, you know, at the line with everybody up at the line of scrimmage, all the different pressures they bring. So there's a lot of stuff, you know, for a quarterback to be able to see. It's definitely tough. And I think not too many other defenses are as exotic as they are. You know, you'll get looks where everybody's at the line of scrimmage. They're blitzing, they're bluffing, guys dropping out. You know, I think they do a good job in a lot of their coverages, you know, being pretty sticky in coverages. But, you know, I think it's just a lot, you know, a lot of different stuff to game plan for, and a lot of different pressure packages.
1: And like I said, sometimes the other guy is right. Jordan Love's good quarterback. Matt LaFleur says the best he's ever been around at the line of scrimmage. That all sounds great. I'll take him at his word. But Brian Flores is also arguably the best defensive coordinator in the league. And, you know, he's trying to disguise. He's trying to say, all right, so if I do X, Jordan Love might be reading X, but what if I actually am doing Y that looks like X? QB1 says in those instances, you got to have a plan B. A lot of letters there.
0: Yeah, I mean, it happens. You might make a wrong call, and all of a sudden there's nobody blocking, you know, somebody running right at you. So it's like, we got to find ways to get the ball out, or, you know, it's going to be a really bad play. So, you know, it happens a lot, and I think that's just you got to understand, you know, when you do make adjustments, things like that, all right, where are the weaknesses now? If I'm wrong and I'm hot, where do I go to get the ball out? So it's just understanding that part of the game, too, because that happens all the time. You know, you might make an adjustment, the defense gets you, they're disguising, showing one way, come the other way. So that stuff happens all the time. It's just having answers.
1: There you go, Jordan Love. Gonna get picked to his first career Pro Bowl this year. Gonna take his game to another level. Gonna satisfy even the doubters this year with the results on the field and the numbers in which we care so much about. Text here from, I don't know, Andy in Kakana. Andy says, Marcus, please do that old-timey Cronkite voice for an entire segment. Sincerely, your fans everywhere. Now, I can do that. I have done that in the past, but it's something I need to prep for because you can't just do that voice without some of the lingo from back in the day, like, that's a real humdinger, you know? And so, like, when the Packers wear their throwbacks in December against the Bills, I've always said when you have throwback uniforms, I think the broadcast should match the uniforms of the time that they're from. So today it's the Green Bay Packers against the Buffalo Bills. You know, like, I guess got to prep more. I can't do an entire segment like that now. I could, but I'd probably lose my voice, and also I don't want to. But why did I even do that voice before? Oh, yeah, to say that judging quarterbacks based on passing yards and touchdowns is not wise. It is extremely outdated. It's true.
2: There are better ways of judging Jordan Love than pointing out that he had 3,381 passing yards last season.
1: There are metrics that matter more than that. But if you just looked at the old school lazy numbers, you're like, oh, Jordan Love only threw for 3,381 yards and 23 touchdowns last year. Like, that's it. He threw for not even 3,400 yards and 23 touchdowns. He's not good. Yeah, well, he also missed basically three games. One, yards and touchdowns only matter so much. But I know that's what is convenient to look at. It's also not that hard to call up Pro Football Focus or look at passer rating. You look at those same stats that give you the yards and the touchdowns. Look at passer rating, 101.2. Sixth in the league last year. Had he not gotten hurt in that Bear game and played the rest of the season and put up the same numbers, he would have thrown for basically 4,000 yards a year ago. He would have had like 4,000 yards and 30 touchdowns had he played every game last year. Jordan Love is good. Jordan Love is really, really good. Keep the bold predictions coming. We'll pick that up on the other side. 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Tonight, mild and calm, the low 54. Tomorrow, sunny, warmer, breezy, and the high 79.
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19: The Brewers are in first place in the NL Central as they look to win the division for the fourth straight year. We're talking baseball on The Fan.
1: Text message from Tim in West Palm Beach. I knew we were big in Palm Beach, especially the west part. Tim says, there's not much that most of us can agree on, but the 1920s reporter voice is one of them. Gold.
2: Well, thank you very much, Tim in West Palm Beach.
1: I sincerely appreciate you. And I'm not even in top-tier form right now, either, you know? Like I said, before the Packers throwback game, which will be against the Buffalo Bills in December, then I'll be mentally preparing and brushing up on my old, for example, legs used to be referred to, a slang term was getaway sticks. And another word for like BS, that's a bunch of hogwash, something like that, was that's a bunch of applesauce. And, you know, so I'll be brushed up on that and then I'll be in, you know, top form come throwback game. So anyway, all right, let's see. So we were talking about bold predictions earlier, and we'll keep this going throughout the afternoon. If you've got bold predictions, you can dial me up at 920-393-1075, 920-393-1075. 303-1075. Sometimes when I say the phone number, I mention this probably like once every 6 months. Sometimes when I say the phone number, it just becomes such a habit in radio that it's kind of like sports radio, 107.5 and 1400 The Fan. Like, someone listening for the first time, maybe like sports, what? And I remember one time my grandpa came into, he sat in on a show, and he said, when you say the phone number, it's too fast for me. I can't hear the number. And I'm like, that's actually, I believe that. Yeah. You know what? I'm going to remember, and I'll probably never forget it. I'm not going to say it that slow every time, but it's wise advice. What if someone wants to call or text in, and I'm like, 920-393-1075, 920-393-1075. It's 920-393-1075. 920-393-1075. Okay, so 920-393-1075. Robert and Greenleaf text in 5 bold predictions. 1, the defense truly does not need Parsons to win.
20: What?
1: The defense does not truly need Parsons to win. Well, they didn't win without him last year, but they can win games. They should have won games without him last year. They didn't, but I think they will this year. Anyway, okay. 2, this is Robert and Greenleaf. He says the receivers will benefit from their speed and precise route running. Okay. Hard to define, but sure. 3, our coaches will connect with their rooms. 4, Packers unload Jacobs. They do not need a stadium booing. And 5, Jordan Love, barring injury, will show his leadership maturity on and off the field. Robert and Greenleaf make it a great one. Okay. Pac-Man says 5 bold predictions, and I only need 1 from you guys. I gave 5, but I am only looking for 1 from you, but I'll take more. Pac-Man says, hi, Marcus. Pac-Man here. 5 bold predictions. 1, Jordan Love's time is here. MVP. 2, not 1, but 2 1,000-yard receivers. You know, that's initially what I put in my bold predictions, too. I said they're going to have 2 1,000-yard receivers this year. But it's so hard to predict that, 1, because I can't see them having 2 1,000-yard receivers if everybody stays healthy, because I think Golden, Watson, Reed, and Kraft are all going to get theirs. And if they're all going to get theirs, I don't think there's enough there for 2 receivers to go over 1,000 yards. Now, 2 of them, I mean, it could happen. It's unlikely that everybody will stay healthy, so I guess it's possible. But the fact that they have not had a 1,000-yard receiver since Devontae, I mean, it's been a while. They haven't had a single 1,000-yard receiver since Devontae. It just seems like a big leap to say they're going to have 2, but I really like that prediction. Like I said, I almost went there myself. Pac-Man also says the defense will be a top 5 defense. Love it. Baron Sorrell will have double-digit sacks. That is bold. And 5, he says Trey Smack will score over 150 points and make it 3 game-winning field goals. Wow. Bonus. Packers make it to the NFC Championship game. Okay, I like that. Roman and Kakana says bold prediction. Christian Watson plays 16 games. That reminds me. I did bold predictions for training camp. I need to try to dig those up. Because I know one of them was that Marshawn Lloyd would make it out of training camp healthy. Probably my boldest one. And I got that one right. 920-393-1075 is the number. Text from, who is this? Philip in Menasha says, Marcus, I mean Mr. Jaguar. Yes, because I point out that people who say Jaguar are very wrong. Marcus, I mean Mr. Jaguar, if I'm not mistaken, isn't the right way to say 920-920 and not 920? It's a number and not a letter. Yeah, but no one says that. No one says it's Sports Radio 1075 and 1400 The Fan or 920. No one's 920. That's just dumb. It's 920. So Philip and Menasha, your answer is no or yes, or I guess I don't remember the question. 920-393-1075 is the number, 920-393-1075. Hi, you're on a fan. Who's this?
20: Gerald from Fond du Lac.
1: Gerald from Fond du Lac. What's up?
20: All right, so I'm going to lead off this. Everybody I keep hearing about down on the offense, do the math. How many games last year, I'm not even going to count Golden in it, but how many games last year did Tucker Kraft, Christian Watson, and Jaden Reed all play together?
1: Zero.
20: Love was so awesome. Love was still awesome. So, there's that. My two bold predictions, I'm going to be lazy and not give you five. Two bold predictions on the 1,000-yard receiver thing, I'm going to go three receivers are going to go for over 800 yards. And I'm also going to say three Packers are going to have eight sacks, not named Micah Parsons. And, of course, Micah will be number four.
1: Okay. All right. Appreciate the call, Gerald and Fond du Lac. Three Packers not named Parsons will have at least eight sacks. That would bode really well for the defense. And what did you say? Three receivers with at least 800 yards. Now, see, I did a lot of math, and I did my full pass Packers passing game pie prediction back in June or something. And I said, I think they're going to throw the ball more. This is before Jacobs. And this situation came to light, kind of. I said, I think they're not going to go air raid. But let's say they just get a little more pass-oriented rather than run-oriented. And I was like, I looked at league averages, how much is realistic, and I came up with that. And I said, all right, so here's what I think every receiver and tight end is going to do, or the big four anyway. Kraft, Golden, Watson, Reed. And I think the only way to make predictions like that is to assume everyone stays healthy, because you can't predict injuries. You know what I mean? Like, you can't say, well, I think Watson's probably going to miss five games. Golden probably misses two. I think Kraft might have a hammy that keeps him out of one. So no, I think the only way you can do it without ripping your hair out is saying, assuming everyone plays 17 games, what's it going to look like? And I had Watson just over 1,000, Kraft at 815, and Golden and Reed right at 800. Now, chances are they're not all going to stay healthy for a full season, unfortunately. So whoever does stay healthy is going to have more production. But I think that's where I'm at ballpark. I think they're all going to be involved. They're still going to spread it around. They're just not going to spread it around to as many mouths. They don't have as many mouths to feed now that Wicks and Dobbs are gone. But that's still the Packers. There's still Matt LaFleur. And they're still going to spread it around. Okay. Mark from Green Bay says, oh my God, I finally have the number. See, there you go. You can thank my grandpa, one probably the greatest human being I've ever met. Okay, Phil in Titletown says, bold prediction, Keyshawn Nixon, a.k.a. K-9. I don't know why his nickname is K-9, by the way. I don't think he wore 9 in... Well, now I got to Google that. Sidetracked here, Keyshawn Nixon, South Carolina... Yeah, he did wear 9. That would be why he's K-9. Phil from Titletown says, bold prediction, K-9, Keyshawn Nixon, will have his career best season. Remember when K-9 sealed the Bear game last year? Caleb, who? Go Pack, go. I do remember that, and did you know or remember that was the last time the Packers won a game? December 7th of last year, the Keyshawn Nixon pick of Caleb Williams, the last time they won a game. Granted, that was towards the end of the season. They should have won a couple, but they didn't. So there has not been a Victory Monday since Monday, December 8th. Roman and Kakana, bold prediction. Christian Watson plays 16 games. I think I mentioned that one. Who else? Gene from Oshkosh says, Trey Smack, Special Teams Rookie of the Year. I like that. The only thing is, I don't think that's a real award. They don't do that. They do Offensive Rookie of the Year and Defensive Rookie of the Year. Maybe C. Safer Defensive Rookie of the Year. How about that? And then this is my favorite one so far. You can tell Andy listens closely. Andy says, I know you can get with this one, Marcus. How about deny Dennis Sutton for Defensive Rookie of the Year? How about it? That's my guy. I like that. I like that a lot. His nickname is K9 because he's a dog, says Phil in Titletown. That well played. Don't think that's true, but... And one more. This comes from someone anonymous. Says, hey, good afternoon, Marcus. I have a bold prediction. It's one you can take to the bank. 5 Packer victories, one for each letter in his last name, Smack, as in Trey Smack. Okay, now are you saying Trey Smack will be responsible? R-E-O from Coleman, that's who it's from, sorry. Are you saying Trey Smack will be responsible for 5 wins, or the Packers are going to win 5 games? I think it's the former, not the latter. Will in Green Bay says this will be LaFleur's last year in Green Bay. Well, now we're going to go that direction. Better talk Brewers next.
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1: Steve has a Packers bold prediction, says Trace Smack will have two game-winning field goals with no time on the clock, and he will have four field goals of at least 50 yards. Okay, like that. Oh, someone sent me the picture of their Jordan Love rivalry jersey. That's sweet. It's cool. Personally, waiting for the Tucker Kraft jersey in Cal's size so we can spend more money on that, you know. Because in this economy, it's hard to afford anything, but you got to have the essentials like food, which we can manage, gas, and more Packer jerseys for our three-year-old. Okay, so the Milwaukee Brewers won again last night. My God, by the way, I'm watching the football game last night, Seahawks-Patriots. Great to have football back, but it wasn't the most exciting game. And we waited so long for football season that I'm not going to like complain. I don't want to be that guy, because throughout the offseason, the things you would do for a Dolphins versus Raiders game. You know what I'm like? Football's back. It's great. Not going to complain. But last night had like two highlights and a lot of lowlights. So watching that, and then I checked my CBS Sports app. Didn't have the Brewers on anymore because they were up 8-1. And I forget what I saw the, oh, it was like bases. I saw, no, this is what happened. I saw someone tweeting about Brandon Sproat and how Abner Uribe was warming up in the bullpen. I'm like, wait, okay, what? The score was 8-1. Why is Uribe warming up? It was 8-1. Well, it was a disastrous end of the game, to the point where it got kind of nerve-wracking at the very end. Now, not to bury the lead, the Brewers won 8-6. They swept the Cubs, finishing up a stretch of 16 straight days with a game. They played the Cubs 7 times in 10 days, and they won 5 of them, most recently the 3-game sweep of the Cubs in Milwaukee. So not to bury the lead, that's the most important thing. But my God, it's 8-1 after 8, and then you get into the 9th. The Cubs put up 5 runs. Brandon Sproat came into the game in the 8th. He got 4 outs for the team. He threw 36 pitches, 18 of them strikes. So I guess that you could paint that as a good thing. He threw as many strikes as he did balls, except on, I don't know, half of the balls that were not in the strike zone, which is why they were balls. They're like 3 feet off the plate. I mean, my wife always feels bad for athletes who aren't playing well, like drop a key pass or a pitcher who can't find the strike zone. He's getting booed or whatever. She always feels bad. And I'm like, I mean, these guys are professionals. They know what they're signing up for. They're big boys. I almost felt bad for Sproat last night. Me. Cynical old me. It was like, I mean, he was lost. And naturally, he got sent back down today. But anyway, Brandon Sproat got 4 outs. He walked 4 and hit a batter. Gave up 4 earned runs. Wait for it. Without giving up a hit. I mean, it was so bad for Brandon Sproat. And yet, ultimately, the Brewers won. But before we get to that part, let's hear Pat Murphy say that it wasn't quite good enough. Just a little bit under the bar of satisfaction for Murph, what he saw out of Sproat last night.
4: It's unacceptable. You got to throw the ball over the plate. He can't be a major league pitcher. I know he's nervous. He had a good first inning. You know, looked like, okay, hit by pitch on a curveball, but got the ground ball. Won the ball good, and you can't, no matter what, you can't let it snowball like that.
1: Oh, my God. And then Ebner Uribe struggled a little bit when he came in before ultimately locking it down. And the Brewers win 8-6. Great time for an off day, though. The Brewers 91-56 on the season. They need to go at worst 9-6 in their final 15 to hit 100 wins for the first time in franchise history. 10 games up on the Cubs. Still, what do they call it, a game and a half up on the Dodgers for the number one seed in the NL. It's all good with the crew. Not all good for Brandon Sproat.
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0: So, talking about the Brewers, they win last night, 8-6. But Brandon Sproat, I mean, it was such a nice feel-good game. No stress whatsoever. They're up 6-0 after two innings, 7-0 after three, 8-1 after six, and that's how it was until the ninth. It went from a stress-free just butt-kicking by the Brewers, kicking the butts of the Cubs, to all of a sudden, like, hard to even believe you, that slow leak of, all right, well, they gave up a run, that's fine, but the bases are loaded now. Let's not go, oh, they just knocked in two. Okay, wow, now it's 8-6, and the tying or the winning run is on deck. This is not good. Brandon Sproat just blew up. Wasn't anywhere near the strike zone. I got a one-word text from Oliver in Appleton. You talk about glass half full guy. One word to describe Brandon Sproat last night. Unhittable. It's true. He didn't give up a hit. Walked four, hit a guy, and couldn't find the strike zone. So bad that he was unhittable. True.
1: ABC News, I'm Wayne Cabot. More courts are shooting down President Trump's attempts to change election rules before the midterms. The U.S. Supreme Court this morning tore up the Republican map in Missouri, and an appeals court this afternoon rejected mail-in ballot changes. About President Trump's new promise of a $5,000 dividend to adults if Republicans win the midterms, California Congressman Robert Garcia, Democrat, says
2: the dividend is not happening. He promised a dividend on the tariffs. That didn't happen. He promised a dividend on Doge. That didn't happen.
1: He says it would add $1 trillion or more dollars to our red ink. Red ink on Wall Street, the S&P closing lower for a fourth day. Inflation grew last month, and inflation pressure is growing with the government bonds turning more expensive today. Drivers really feeling it this week. Gas prices jumping a nickel or more each day over the past few days. This is ABC News.
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6: Here's what Pat Murphy had to say about Brandon Sproat walking four batters in the ninth inning.
7: It's unacceptable. You got to throw the ball over to plate. He can't be a major league pitcher. I know he's nervous. He had a good first inning. Looked like, okay, hit by pitch on a curveball, but got the ground ball, hit the ball good. No matter what, you can't let it snowball like that.
6: Yeah, he had what? He had four walks, a hit pitcher, a throwing error, and I can't remember if there was a wild pitch in there.
8: And he tripped down the stairs going back into the dugout.
6: And I don't remember if there was a wild pitch in there as well.
8: That's what I love about Murphy. He doesn't, you know, he doesn't sugarcoat it.
6: Yeah.
8: You can't throw strikes. You can't pitch in the big leagues. That's all there is to it.
6: So that's kind of the storyline. So the line score on Brandon Sproat last night, 1 3 innings, no hits, four runs, four earned runs, four walks, a strikeout, a wild pitch, a hit batter, and a throwing error on a pickoff attempt. That's his line score last night.
8: Can we start over? Can I do this over?
6: Have you ever heard a line score like that?
8: No, I don't think so.
6: I mean, that's covering pretty much
8: everything.
6: End of the spectrum there. And like you said, I love Murphy. Murphy's honest about it. And it's unacceptable, and you can't pitch in the majors if you can't throw a strike. Well, again, eighth inning, okay. Ninth inning was cuckoo. And he may have thrown his last pitch for the Brewers this season.
8: Yeah.
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9: Oh, you didn't know? 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
10: Oh, you didn't know? 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
11: That's why I said what I said. I thought you were smarter than that, because I'm like, You always have the best things. Damn, so the whole world is against me now, jeez.
12: Well, that's why I went up to you in the locker room to clear it up, because unlike a lot of people nowadays who say they cover the team and say whatever they want about certain players, but they're never actually there to face the people they talk about, that's not the way it's supposed to work. Not to get on a soapbox or anything, but sports media is a crazy world these days.
11: Yeah, it is.
5: Hour number three is underway. It's 4 o'clock, and if you want to talk sports, then you better call Eversole, live on The Fan. Here's your host, Marcus Eversole.
12: All right, so text message from Painter Mike from Oshkosh. He says, hello, sir. Did you pick yourself up a pair of shoes yet for you and the little one and maybe the wife? Go, Pat, go. And sends a picture of his, what are those, Air Maxes? The Rivalry Edition Packer shoes. Those are sweet. I would wear them. A lot of times they'll put out the, like, normal or whatever. They'll put out team-designed shoes, and I just would never wear. I'm pretty picky about what I put on my feet. Pretty much just Air Force Ones in different colors. Although Jason got me on Clouds a while back in the, like, Roger Federer shoes that were very comfortable, and I liked how they looked, and yeah. It's so easy to spend money on shoes these days. On anything. This economy is crazy. I mentioned I only can afford the essentials. That's it. Food, my mortgage, gas, my car, and barely can afford those things in this economy. And the other essential, which is jerseys for my kids. So no, I can't fit the shoes into the budget. But maybe some, never mind. Another text from Anonymous says, Marcus Uribe inherited the bases loaded and struggled as well, giving up a few hits. Yeah, he did struggle. A couple hits. I think he was charged with two hits. But ultimately got out of it. I was hoping he'd bring back the crotch chop just out of frustration. I think Murph should have let it slide. Just like I said, out of pure frustration last night. All right, so let's do this real quick. Let's do the, I just did the Bill Michaels. Let's do this. Let's do this. We'll grab a break. 15 minutes later. Let's do this. Let's grab a break. Okay, so anyway, last night the NFL season got underway. The Seahawks beat the Patriots 13-10. Was not the most eventful, entertaining football game, to say the least. But it was a game, and we love football. Now, the headline is that Sam Darnold hurt his hip on the fifth play of the game. He got an MRI, which confirmed that there's no fracture. It's not a broken hip. However, he is likely going to miss some time. He's likely going to miss the Seahawks game next week, and then we'll see how long he's out after that. So last night, Drew Locke replaced Sam Darnold at quarterback for the Super Bowl champion Seahawks. You talk about a total buzzkill. They raised the banner for winning Super Bowl 60 out in Seattle. And then five snaps into the game, their quarterback hurts his hip and he's pulled, and Drew Locke is in there looking like crap early on. But he settled down and actually played pretty well overall. He's fine for backup quarterback. Locke settled in. He went 16 of 22 for 187 yards and a touchdown. His one touchdown was a catch and run by, give you three guesses, he has three names, and he'd be a Packer if it were up to me, Jackson Smith-Njigba. Last year.

0: Matthew Stafford, Drake May was bad last night for the Patriots. He finished 23 of 33 for a 178, threw one touchdown, and not one, not two, but three interceptions, including the game-ending pick to seal the loss for New England. And I still say, I will reiterate, that even though only one game has been played this season, I don't think there will be more than five worse interceptions thrown all season. Seriously, just given the circumstances. And part of it is that Drake May's actually good. He was just not good last night. You hold him to a higher standard than that, but you're in field goal range. It's 13-10. All you got to do is not turn it over, and you have a chip shot field goal to go to overtime. They snap the ball with 26 seconds remaining. And what does Drake May do? Well, he tries forcing one in there in the end zone to Mac Hollins, but threw it directly to Josh Jobe for the pick. What are you doing? The Seahawks, after the pick, kneel the clock out, and that was that. Man. Now, to make matters worse for New England, A.J. Brown, their prized new wide receiver from the Eagles, he's not pissed off and reading books on the sideline just yet, but he is hurt now. He's feared to have a high ankle sprain. Not great for them. Maybe that means that their other receiver addition, former Green Bay Packer Romeo Doubs, will get out of witness protection and get involved in on the offense, because he was not involved at all. I kept looking for Doubs in the first half. I'm like, well, is he dealing with an injury that we don't know what's going on? No, he and his guardian cap were standing on the sideline for the majority of the first half. Doubs was targeted three times. Now, one of them wound up getting picked. Maybe Doubs should have broken it up. But either way, no catches on three targets for Romeo Doubs in his Patriots debut. They gave him $68 million to be a decoy. And then they asked that decoy to just, why don't you just stand out or stand next to Diana Rossini's lover for a while. Let's just do that. We'll see. Doubs got to be more involved moving forward in the event, well, the likely event that A.J. Brown misses time. So the Super Bowl champion Seahawks beat the Patriots again, not nearly as lopsided as the Super Bowl was, but a 13-10, relatively uneventful, aside from all the quarterback conversation, relatively uneventful season opener last night. Meanwhile, tonight, the league resumes its season, the first Thursday night game of the year. By the way, the Green Bay Distillery Fantasy Hour gets started at 6 o'clock. You're invited to join us at Green Bay Distillery for the game every Thursday night. They have some awesome food and drink specials, which you should most certainly take advantage of. $4 Miller Lite Tall Boys and Taps, $5 Miller Lite or Liney's Mini Pitchers, or for $10.75, get a dozen traditional wings, or for $10.75, $10.75, any two-topping and specialty pizza, just $10.75. 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Fill it out. It's PPR scoring, first half only, and if you're good enough, you win prizes. Tonight, the first place prize for our Big 3 Fantasy Challenge. Major announcement.
1: What?
0: Said major announcement. First place prize this week, two tickets for the home opener 2 weeks from today. Yes, that one. September 24th. Two tickets on the Miller Lite deck. First place prize tonight. But you got to come down to Green Bay Distillery for Thursday night football. Second place prize tonight, a gift card to Green Bay Distillery.
2: Ooh, yeah.
0: See you there. Meanwhile, the game tonight.

0: really switching up the music here. Back to business. So tonight it's the Rams and the 49ers in Australia, the NFL's first ever game in Australia. Let's put another game on the Bobby, or at least one game on the Barbie. Niners and Rams. The Niners have been out in Australia. They've been down under for over a week, whereas the Rams just got there like yesterday. The Rams are taking the approach of get in, get out. We're not going to worry about adjusting body clocks and adapting to the time and whatever. It's nothing. We'll just get in, get out, get back to LA. The Niners are like, no, we're going to get out there, settle in, get our body clocks adjusted to the local time, what's day, what's night, all that. And they're both saying that a lot of research went into it, and this is the best method of doing it. The Niners there for over a week. The Rams, well, nah, we're just there for a nap, basically. Okay, we'll see how it works out. Hindsight is 20/20, or as Cam Newton once said, hindsight is 50/50, and whoever wins the game or whoever starts faster tonight, we'll all be saying that they took the right approach. It's usually how these things go. All right, meanwhile, in the game tonight, George Kittle makes his return to the field, suffered a torn Achilles back in January, but already back on the field, no limitations, at least no injury designation. Kittle says he feels great physically.
1: Body feels really good. It's bounced back really good. I'd say I've really taken a step back towards playing. But besides that, don't know what the workload is.
0: Okay. Meanwhile, there's been a lot of conjecture about defensive end Nick Bosa, also coming off a season-ending injury. Bosa from the torn ACL, but Nick Bosa, has a way with words. And he used some words to talk about how excited he is to play in Australia.
2: I've only played in one out of the country game, and it was in Mexico City, and that was one of the cooler environments that I've played in. So I'm really excited.
0: Can tell. Woo! Meanwhile, the quarterback for the 49ers is Brock Purdy, who shares Nick Bosa's excitement for playing in Australia. In fact, Purdy sounds, believe it or not, slightly more excited than Bosa about playing in Australia.
3: We're hearing that a lot of the Australians here are passionate about sports and everything, so for us to be able to come out and play the first NFL game out here in front of them is going to be really special.
0: Meanwhile, Bosa.
2: I'm really excited.
0: Now on the Rams side, obviously, Myles Garrett makes his Rams debut, the best defensive player of this generation. A lot of newness. First ever game in Australia. First game with a new team. All the travel and stuff. 15 hours travel, and going to be there for like a day and that's it before heading back. But with all the newness, Myles Garrett basically said, I'm Myles Garrett. I'll be fine. My game, my skills, they travel.
4: Yeah, so it's a lot of new things, and I haven't really had time to reflect. You know, everything's been going pretty fast, and I hope to just slow it down on the field and, you know, do what I do.
0: Yeah, like make Brock Purdy's life a living hell for the night. Aaron Donald did not travel with the Rams to Australia, so the two best defensive players of this generation will have to wait at least a week before they share the field together in a game. Can't wait, said nobody around the league outside of L.A. Meanwhile, Puka Nacua is playing. Puka Nacua has been dealing with an injury and some legal issues. He's had a lot of stuff going on over the last calendar year or so. I'm still not exactly sure why Puka Nacua is not on the exempt list when there are pictures, allegedly. Well, there are pictures that allegedly show where Puka Nacua bit a female companion and the teeth marks. I don't understand it. But Puka Nacua says it'll be good to get back on the field.
5: It feels great being out there on the field, just to be able to move around, especially with just some of the isolation and not being able to participate in all of the team drills, the lifting and things like that. So being around the guys, I think, has got some of that energy and blood flowing in the body.
0: Yeah, and he's going to have a big game tonight because he's really good when he's on the field. But off the field, it hasn't been really good. Rams, Niners in Melbourne, Australia, or as they say it, Melbourne, Australia. I don't know how they say Australia, but it's in Melbourne tonight, Rams and Niners. By the way, it's a later kickoff tonight, 7:35, which is like morning over there. The whole time frame going to be wacky tonight, but I liked the football game last night. It was cool because more football, the better. But it was weird on a Wednesday, and now tonight kind of feels like another season opener. I don't know if anybody else has that vibe, but I definitely do because we're used to football on Thursdays. I know the league doesn't care anymore because they're like, oh, we can own that day too. But yeah, anyway. Also, Josh Jacobs pled no contest to his two misdemeanor charges, had a $1,000 fine to pay, and this is just the next step in the legal process. So pled no contest. That's not guilty. That's not guilty. It's no contest. And so we wait for whatever's next. If and when the league officially hands down a suspension to Josh Jacobs. So that's where things stand there. All right, going to take a timeout. We'll hit the Packers next when we come back after the break. Also, let's get back to the bold predictions. So think about that. All right. I don't know exactly what the definition of bold is, but that can easily be found on a quick Google search. I want a bold prediction for the 2026 Packers. It could be a stat. It could be an honor for a particular player. It could be anything. A 2026 Green Bay Packers bold prediction. It doesn't have to be too bold. In fact, I don't want it to be. If it's too bold, then it's not remotely realistic. Like I said earlier, don't tell me that Matthew Golden's going to have 5,000 yards receiving. He's not Don Hutson. He's not going to have more receiving production than the second, third, and fourth leading receivers in the league combined. That doesn't happen anymore. It only happened with Don Hutson in the 40s. Still the craziest stats ever, by the way. But your bold prediction for the 2026 Packers, I shared five bold predictions of my own earlier, all five that I actually believe will happen. That's why they're predictions. It's not just like five bold throwing craps at the walls. Bold is an adjective that means courageous, daring, or willing to take risks. Showing no fear in the face of danger. Standing out clearly. Acting overly confident or rude without proper respect. Well, that's more like, well, you're bold. That's not what I'm looking for. But the other definitions, I think, apply. So, bold predictions on the 2026 Packers, 920-393-1075, 920-393-1075, we'll pick that up when we come back, and we'll hear from a key player on the Packers defense as well, and maybe we'll hear from you too. I guess we'll all find out together when we come back in a few minutes. 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Starlit skies tonight, mild and calm, the low 54. Tomorrow, mostly sunny, slightly warmer, turning breezy in the high 79.
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3: Bold prediction. Micah Parsons will not play the first four games. That would not be a bold prediction. That would just be a fact. He won't because he's on the PUP list to start the season. Bold prediction. Micah Parsons will still have double-digit sacks this season. That was one of my five bold predictions. He's had at least a dozen sacks every single year he's been in the league. The only player in league history to have at least 12 sacks in each of his first five seasons. But without knowing how long he's going to be out, we know it'll be at least four games. I say it doesn't matter. Micah will still have at least 10 sacks this season. That's one of my bold predictions. What say you? Looking for bold predictions on the 2026 Packers, 920-393-1075, 920-393-1075. Dan, you're on The Fan, looking for bold predictions for the 2026 Packers. What you got?
4: I have a complete inversion of the order of finish of the NFC North. I have Detroit taking first, Minnesota taking second, Packers taking third, and Chicago taking fourth. And I think the Packers are going to suffer from the same thing that Detroit suffered from last year. Detroit changed two coordinators, could never get it on track till the end of the year. I can see the Packers with a new special teams coordinator and a new defensive coordinator not being able to get it on track. I'm going to see Detroit getting 3-0 on the three-game difference. I see Chicago going 0-3. I see the Packers maybe going 1-3, Minnesota going 2-1, and that's the difference. A total inversion of the NFC North.
3: Well, I don't love that prediction personally, but I love the thought that you put into it. And again, you mentioned that three-game difference. It's only three games per each team as far as the schedule. Other than that, every team plays the same schedule in the division. But like I keep saying, though, when you look at those three games, the Lions' fourth-place schedule, they get the Cardinals, Titans, and Giants. They should win all of them. Compared to the Packers, who get the Rams, Texans, and Cowboys, and the Bears, who get the Seahawks, Jags, and Eagles. So, yeah, I also have the Lions winning the division. But a total inversion, says Dan. All right, Dan, I got you down. Appreciate the call. 920-393-1075. 920-393-1075. Let's go to Derek in the 12345. Derek, bold prediction, what you got?
5: Well, a little bit of this is contingent on what happens with Josh Jacobs, but even if whatever happens with Josh Jacobs, whether he plays six games or 16 games, I think Marshawn Lloyd is going to stay healthy enough to gain at least 800 yards this season. That's not a ton, but it's a decent chunk. And I think with the new kid we got from Pittsburgh to share the load and Josh Jacob playing some games, I think Marshawn Lloyd will stay healthy enough to gain at least 800 yards. And running back committee by committee, I think we'll be okay.
3: Yeah, and you know, Marshawn Lloyd, I have said, he might be the easiest guy on the roster to root for with everything that he's been through and just a genuinely good dude, at least in my interactions with him, and that's all that I can go by. Plus, on the field, I think we all want the Packers to throw the ball a little more. You know which running back that suits very, very well? Marshawn Lloyd.
5: Screen passes, yeah.
3: Derek in the 12345, appreciate the call. Marshawn Lloyd, at least 800 yards. Yeah, I could see that. It's also fair to wonder about his role. Josh Jacobs is the definition of a workhorse. He's a, you know, bell cow back. I don't think we should expect Marshawn Lloyd to see 20 touches per game while Jacobs is out. He's never, that has not been his role even going back to college, South Carolina or Southern Cal, either USC that Lloyd was at. Obviously, he hasn't played, he's played like 10 snaps in his NFL career so far. Good to see him healthy. Hope he stays healthy. Like I said, really easy guy to root for, but fair to wonder how they'll divvy up the pie. Steno flat out said running back by committee. I think Lloyd will get the most work, but wouldn't be surprised if we see a fair amount of Caleb Johnson on early downs, and you know Chris Brooks is going to play when, you know, he's out there to pass protect. By the way, I'm not wishing this into existence by any means, but okay, let me preface this by saying Chris Brooks is obviously really, really good in pass protection. He's good at picking up blitzes. He's a smart guy. The Packers love him. That said, it's not like Chris Brooks is batting 1,000 and Brian Flores sends pressure like nobody's business. So, like, let's not act like whenever Chris Brooks is on the field and Jordan Love's in the shotgun, like, okay, well, they got this covered. They got their best man for the job, but you know what I mean? Kevin, you're on the fan. Bold prediction?
6: Well, kind of a follow-up to the last one. My prediction, you're probably going to hang up the phone on me, but I don't think Josh Jacobs is even going to be the starting running back at the end of the season.
3: I'm not going to hang up on you, but please tell me more.
6: Well, I just think that, you know, he's had some struggles over the last couple of years. You know, this whole court thing has got everything all messed up with him. He's going to miss, obviously, some time, depending upon what the commissioner does. But I think it's going to be hard for him to come back from this.
3: All right. Appreciate the call, Kevin. It's also, I mean, that's entirely fair to wonder. I mean, we can't ignore the legal situation that's playing out. I mean, that's the big thing. And again, pled no contest today to the two misdemeanors, $1,000 fine, and we basically now, well, we keep waiting, as we've been doing throughout this entire process. But if aside from the legal matter, I don't necessarily think Jacobs clearly lost a step last year, but because he was hurt. That's a big part of it. He was playing through injury. He never likes missing time. But I also can't say definitively that he didn't lose a little bit of juice. You know, like he didn't have as good of a year. How much of that was because of the injuries he's fighting through versus, I mean, look, he's 28. He'll turn 29 in February. Father Time is undefeated against all running backs, not named Derrick Henry. Sometimes Father Time catches up at 28. Sometimes it's more about like how many career carries or touches that you have. Yeah, that's fair to bring that up. All right, let's go to, who do we have next? Is this Patrick?
7: Yep. Hello, Marcus. I think Matthew Golden will have over 1,000 yards receiving, 80 catches, and 10 touchdowns. My reasoning behind that, I think Matthew Golden will have this because I think the Packers are going to throw the ball more because of the Josh Jacobs suspension, and I think Christian Watson will be able to stretch the field, but be concerned about Tucker Kraft across the middle. I think Matthew Golden will have a breakout, an exceptional year this year.
3: I agree with you on Matthew Golden, absolutely. Anybody who is worried about it's so funny, like the fantasy honks will be like, well, Golden clearly isn't what the Packers thought he'd be because here's all the receivers in the first round who didn't score a touchdown their rookie year and they didn't become anything. It's like, okay, I literally could not care less because I have eyes. Dude's a stud. The only question about Golden is why he wasn't more involved last year. Part of it's because he was hurt as well, but yeah, he's going to have a big year. I didn't catch the numbers you threw out right away. I couldn't write fast enough. Can you repeat those?
7: I'm going to say over 1,000 yards, 80 catches, and 10 touchdowns.
3: Love it. Love it. And so would my dynasty team. Appreciate you, Patrick. Let's go to Justin. Justin, you got a bold prediction?
8: Not a prediction, but I just wanted to follow up on the Josh Jacobs thing from last year. That's how bad the offensive line was.
3: Yeah, so, okay, you were really breaking up there, Justin. But I could tell you brought up the offensive line and how bad the O-line was. I mean, it was terrible. It was below average. The most disappointing position, I sound like a broken record, the most disappointing position group on the team by a considerable margin last year was the offensive line. They need to be better. And yeah, he was getting hit behind the line of scrimmage a lot, playing through injury. Not exactly a job for Scooby-Doo and Shaggy and the Mystery Machine to figure out why he didn't put up great numbers. For sure. All right. George says, bold prediction, Matt LaFleur, coach of the year. Oh, I like that. Jay in Green Bay says, my bold prediction is Darn Love. Darn Love will take back ownership of the Chicago Bears, baby. Hot take from Jared in Greenville. Packer fans will stop being so negative. Well, come on. Now that's too bold. Let's slow down a little bit.
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3: You don't have to be at Green Bay Distillery to participate on this program, though. Although you can, and I encourage you to, because the GBD is awesome. The distillery might be top 3 Cal's favorite places on the planet. Now I'm really thinking. Home is one, but like, the home is different because you're like the backyard he loves, our bedroom, the living room downstairs. He loves our house. That makes one of us. Anyway, grandpa's house because he lives on a golf course, country club. He's got the golf cart and everything. Loves grandpa's house. Pools, the Wisconsin Dells, as he says. And then he calls it more like the distillery. Not the distillery. What's a distillery? Well, we don't need to have the alcohol manufacturing conversation yet. And is there a distillery that, not technically, no, Cal, but you're 3, you don't really care. Anyway, yeah, he loves the distillery because there's games there. So mama can eat dinner. Daddy can eat dinner and have a couple soda pops, and Cal can run around and play games. And spend my money that I don't have. It's great. Seriously, though, it's awesome. Kid-friendly. Room to run. Love the GBD. All right, bold prediction. This is from Terry from Middleton. Middleton. Nice. Is that Middleton? The number says Prescott, Arizona. But Terry from Middleton, like the west side of Madison, Middleton? It's down from my neck of the woods. Well, technically, I'm like 10 minutes southeast of Madison, McFarland, but Middleton is close. Says, I hope I'm wrong, but I think more people than just me are going to say Tucker Kraft holds himself much like Bryson DeChambeau. Yuck. Huh? I guess I don't. He's like, he rubs you the wrong way. But the way he talks about himself is that I want more on that. I need more of an explanation. I have never once thought of Tucker Kraft like Bryson DeChambeau, but now I'm thinking of what that could mean, and I'm not entirely sure, so I need more info on that, Terry in Middleton. In the meantime, and I need to know which Middleton you're talking about. 920-393-1075, back to some bold predictions. Let's go to the phones. Who do we have here? Is it Jordan? Jordan?
0: Yes, sir.
3: Jordan, give it to me. What you got?
0: So I also have a Tucker Kraft bold prediction. But it will be that Tucker Kraft will throw a touchdown in the red zone, a la like Philly special style to Jordan Love. That is my prediction.
3: Ooh, Kraft to Love. Do you have that on maybe some inside information or something?
0: I don't at all, but I can just see LaFleur just kind of opening up the bag, maybe in like a primetime game, in the red zone, like a third down situation. And yeah. Philly special, Tucker Kraft to Jordan Love.
3: Ooh, that's good. So you clearly thought this through. Did you think of a name for that? Yeah, because you can't go with Philly special, obviously. It's Green Bay.
0: I mean, it would be a Kraft single, wouldn't it, if it's just one touchdown?
3: Oh, my God. The Kraft single. Dude, come on. You blew my mind there. That's so well done. Oh, that is well done, Jordan. Jordan calling his shot. Tucker Kraft throws a touchdown to Jordan Love. Call it a Kraft single. Oh, is that good? That is so good. I'm guessing Matt LaFleur doesn't really care what fans think they should do. I can't see Matt LaFleur ever passing up play calling, and certainly not passing off play calling to the fans. But in this one instance, or this single instance, I think LaFleur should definitely listen to Jordan and put that play in the plan, just if for no other reason because of the name. Kraft Single. Are you kidding me? Like Kraft Cheese? Kraft Single? God, that's good. You know, you could also use the Kraft Single as a name for the tight end. You know when they put Kraft under center and they run the little quarterback sneak, but with a tight end, Tucker Kraft? If you only need a yard, if it's third and short or it's fourth and short and you only need a single yard, you call that a Kraft Single. I'm obsessed with that now. Kraft Single. Kraft Single. And after I buy Cal his single Kraft rivalry jersey when it's available in his size, then I'll have like one single dollar remaining in my checking account, which is sad. Not entirely true, but sad. Okay, Mike from Fayetteville, Arkansas says, Jordan Love will miss at least three games, which will translate to at least three losses. Okay, can we just not predict injury stuff? Even putting that out in the universe, I just don't like it. Daniel Whelan, this is from Gene in Oshkosh, says, Daniel Whelan, best punter, but gets snubbed again for the Pro Bowl. You know what? I have made it, not a bit, but almost a running joke. I've been tracking Daniel Whelan's Madden rating for the last couple years, and he is criminally underrated. I don't know what his current rating is, but I guarantee it's too low. He was like the 20-something best punter in the league last check. Not that I'm overly familiar with punters around the league, but come on. How many Packer players are better at their job, are better at their position than Daniel Whelan at punter? Like, Daniel Whelan is, I don't want to say Daniel Whelan is as good of a punter as Micah Parsons is a pass rusher or Xavier McKinney is at safety, but like, I don't know that he's not. If Daniel Whelan's not on the elite level of NFL punter, then show me the punters who are. Like, where are the punters who are kicking it 80 yards with 7 seconds of hang time every time? They don't exist, I don't think. Here's what the always energetic and enthusiastic special teams coordinator Cam Acord, so far so good, I like him a lot, every time he talks I think of Ted Lasso. Cam Acord and his southern drawl, his positivity on what he likes about the punter Daniel Whelan. This is for you, Gene in Oshkosh, and tell me you don't think of Ted Lasso when you hear Cam Acord talk. Come on.
1: I tell you what, he wants to learn. That's been great. He wants to continue to get better. Like, he knows he has a ceiling that he wants to reach, and he strives for that every day. I think he's harder on himself than anybody, you know, really for us. You know, he wants to go out there, if he punts the ball 10 times, I don't just use a random number, he wants to have 10 perfect punts, which, you know, obviously as a coach you love, you know, you want people to strive for that perfection. And, you know, he's very, very talented, obviously, but it's because he's also just so dedicated to his craft, and he loves to punt. I mean, if the man could hit 100 punts every day, he would. You know, he kind of protects him from himself in that aspect. But he's just so competitive, and, you know, it's been a pleasure to coach him. It really has. He's been really good in the meeting room as well, but also then taking the stuff we talked about, hey, let's work on this. You don't want to work on too much, especially as a specialist. It's like one thing. It's one thing a day, and maybe it's one thing every couple weeks, just because they're so technically sound and everything. And he's really, really adapted to it. I've been very pleased, and honestly, he's been really fun to coach. You know, he's got a great personality. I don't know if y'all get to see it much, but he's a joy to be around.
3: I can't help it. Every time Cam Acord talks, I think of Ted Lasso. Guess you just gotta believe. Or something like that. And if you don't understand those references, well, you better start watching Ted Lasso, because I can promise you I will not be able to stop my...
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3: All right, so Terry from Middleton texted in with a bold, or it wasn't even a bold prediction, but he says, I think more people than should. Tucker Kraft holds himself much like Bryson DeChambeau. Yuck. and I needed more of an explanation. So Terry from Middleton says, what I'm saying, Marcus, is that from recent quotes I've read, Tucker Kraft seems to like himself a lot. Great looking player, but not terribly humble. Middleton, adjacent to Madison, used to live in Prescott. Madison native, love your show. Well, all right, so yeah, there you go. Middleton, that is the Middleton that I grew up not far from. I mean, like 25 minutes from. McFarland, Middleton. Monona. Lake Monona, Lake Mendota. Lake Kiganza. Anyway, Terry says, perhaps it's also because he sort of resembles DeChambeau physically. Well, okay, see, I get that. So Bryson's obviously thick for a golfer. He's built. If Tucker Kraft stood on a golf course, Scottie Scheffler would go running away. I promise you would notice the difference between football big and Bryson big. 920-393-1075 is the number. Hi, you're on the fan. Who's this?
4: Hey, guys. Steve from Cleveland, lifelong Packers fan. Question for you about the running back situation. With Jacobs going to court today and not knowing the situation for the NFL, and everybody's talking about Sean Lloyd, but isn't Chris Brooks in the program? I'm being a better pass blocker, and LaFleur is knowing his offense. What do you think his situation is?
3: Yeah, appreciate the call. So Chris Brooks is, yeah, still in the program, got that new contract in the offseason. He's one of the unsung heroes on the team. He is their best pass protector at running back. That is his basically his role. He's had limited opportunities running the ball, but LaFleur and the Packers insist that they do trust him. They could tap into him running more between the tackles. I think we're going to see Brooks get a few carries. I think we're going to see Caleb Johnson get a few carries. We're going to see Marshawn Lloyd get more carries, but it is going to be running back by committee while they're out with Jacobs, who pled no contest to both misdemeanors today.
5: ABC News, I'm Wayne Cabot. President Trump will be having a tough act to follow himself as he speaks for a second night at his convention in Dallas, last night promising $5,000 to each voting age American if Republicans win both houses of Congress in November. Kentucky Governor Andy Beshear, Democrat, says President Trump has made himself the briber-in-chief.
6: Where are those $2,000 rebates he promised all Americans? They absolutely never materialized. So under Donald Trump, you haven't made any more money unless you're a millionaire getting a tax break. But if you're a hardworking American, you haven't made any more money. What you've done is paid more costs.
5: This morning, the Supreme Court tore up Missouri's newly redrawn congressional map that favors Republicans. Then another appeals court blocked President Trump from enacting new mail-in ballot rules so close to the election. Gas Buddy just now reporting diesel crossed $6 a gallon today for the first time ever. This is ABC News.
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10: 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Old Trapper, what's your beef? What a disaster of an opening game for the New England Patriots. The Seahawks won 13-10. Drake May threw three interceptions and the Patriots' offense only scored 10 points. And A.J. Brown left the game with an injury. Tough start for New England. The Patriots host the Steelers now in week two. I'm Chris Bleck.
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3: 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Kickoff tonight is at 7:35. 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Of course, Jacobs charged with two misdemeanors, battery and criminal damage to property. And Jacobs had his initial court date moved up roughly 2 months. So Jacobs appearing in court for the first time today, and Jacobs officially pled no contest to those two misdemeanors. No contest, of course, is not guilty. It's not guilty. But that was at his initial hearing at the Brown County Courthouse. He was in attendance, according to a statement issued by Josh's attorneys. Jacobs was ordered to pay a $1,000 fine plus costs on the misdemeanor battery charge. The court will suspend the proceeding on the criminal charge for damage to property for 12 months,
29: at which time it will be dismissed upon the completion of the terms of the plea agreement. Jacobs was ordered to avoid contacting the victim, attend counseling, and pay restitution to the victim. One of Jacobs' attorneys said his client has already begun voluntary counseling. Jacobs told the court today, quote, "I fully understand the seriousness of the situation and I take full responsibility." Jacobs remains on the exempt list. He has been on the exempt list since August 30th, so he can't practice or play until NFL Commissioner Roger Goodell reinstates him. Shortly after Jacobs pled no contest, the league released a statement saying that Jacobs' status on the list is unchanged. Quote, "We have been closely monitoring all developments in the matter, which remains under review of the personal conduct policy. There is no change to his status as he remains on the commissioner's exempt list." Still no word on suspension. So that's where things stand with Josh Jacobs. Meanwhile, on the injury report, the Packers released their Thursday injury report. Really no huge surprises. The last couple days they've had two players not practicing, linebacker Tyron Hopper and defensive tackle Warren Brinson. Brinson with the calf, expected to miss some time. Of course, questions on the offensive line. Zach Bakalbiwele and Aaron Bates.

0: days with knee injuries. One other inclusion on the injury report along the offensive line is the left tackle Jordan Morgan, who popped up on the injury report with a knee injury. He was limited yesterday, but upgraded to full participation today. So obviously that's good news, because the last thing the Packers want is yet another question along the offensive line. But here's what the head coach, Matt LaFleur, had to say about Jordan Morgan's status and his inclusion on the injury report. This was prior to practice today.
1: I mean, there's always concern when there's a guy on the injury report, but as far as his availability, we're trying to build him up to get him in a spot where we feel like he's ready to go.
0: All right, so there you have it. There's the injury report, the Josh Jacobs thing. And earlier today, we started talking about, or started making bold predictions about the 2026 Packers. Not too bold, just bold enough. Believable, something that you actually think is going to happen, but bold enough to make them interesting. I've got five of them. Let's recap. So number one pertains to number one. Micah Parsons, number one. Micah Parsons is the only player in NFL history to have at least 12 sacks in each of his first five seasons. Number one, my bold prediction is that Micah will still have double-digit sacks this year, despite missing time. We know he's going to miss at least four games. It might be five games, might be six. We'll see. I say Micah will still have double-digit sacks this season. He will still have at least 10 sacks again this year. I already started second-guessing myself as soon as I read that out loud. After I typed it this morning, I could have gotten even bolder and said he keeps his dozen sack season streak alive despite missing time, but I didn't go. I guess I wasn't feeling that bold this morning. I'm just standing by my original prediction. Micah Parsons will still have double digit sacks this season despite missing however much time he misses, at least the first four games. Number two, Jordan Love will be named to his first Pro Bowl.
2: But Marcus, it doesn't even matter. Shedeur Sanders got named to the Pro Bowl last year. I don't care.
0: Because nobody cares about alternates being picked to the Pro Bowl. If you go to the Pro Bowl because a bunch of people said they didn't want to go to the Pro Bowl, then you didn't really get picked to go to the Pro Bowl. And now the league is no longer doing the Pro Bowl or Pro Bowl games, whatever alternative to the Pro Bowl that they've had over the last handful of years, flag football and stuff. So the Pro Bowl is now, moving forward, just an honor, and it's just the players who are originally voted to the Pro Bowl, meaning only three quarterbacks per conference make the Pro Bowl. I don't think Jordan Love's going to be the MVP this year. I also don't think saying that, like, I want to qualify this somehow, or quantify it somehow, and I don't love the idea of saying, well, Jordan Love's going to finish top three or top five in MVP voting. I'm just going to say he's named to the Pro Bowl. Only three quarterbacks per conference make it. There's a long list of good quarterbacks who could merit Pro Bowl consideration in the NFC, like the reigning MVP, Matthew Stafford, Dak Prescott. Fairly significant drop-off before you get to Jaden Daniels, Caleb Williams. Drop off Jalen Hurts. You throw Jared Goff in there somewhere. Baker Mayfield, Sam Darnold, Brock Purdy. So only three of them make the Pro Bowl. Love will be one of them this year. Jordan Love takes his game to another level. People still love looking at the convenient stats. Well, how many passing yards did he throw for? There are much better ways to judge quarterbacks and players in general than just looking at yards. But that's the world we live in still somehow these days. Packers are going to throw the ball more this year. I'm confident in that. I think they're going to do more no huddle. They're going to put more on Love's plate. His numbers will reflect that when Love is picked to his first career Pro Bowl. Number three, the Packers are going to have a 1,000-yard receiver. It would be the first time since 2021 with Devontae Adams. It'll probably be Christian Watson if he's healthy. But really, it's hard to pick. It's hard to really draw a line of separation. Who gets what between Watson, Golden, and Reed at receiver, and then even Tucker Kraft at tight end. Kraft was on pace for 1,000 yards last year before he got hurt. Now, it's possible they could have more. They could have two, multiple 1,000-yard receivers. I don't think they will if all four of those primary pass catchers stay healthy, but they will snap their drought of

0: having a 1,000-yard receiver this year. My most likely pick would be Watson. It could be Golden. Could be Reed. He'd be my fourth pick there. I think Watson, Golden, Kraft more likely than Reed. But Reed was their leading receiver a couple of years ago, you know, 2 years. So Packers are going to have a 1,000-yard receiver this year. Again, first time in a handful of years. Next bold prediction. Number four, Sky Moore will do what he did last year again. Last year with the 49ers, he finished in the top 10 in both kick return average and punt return average. That was his first year as a primary return specialist with the 49ers. I think the Packers have been so bad on special teams that you kind of just assume things are always going to be bad. Like, well, they bring in a special teams coordinator with cachet who's accomplished some good things. He's had good units in the past. And it's like, yeah, but okay, this is Green Bay. And the Packers special teams are just cursed. There's a lot of cynicism with the Packers special teams. But I think Sky Moore's legit. He's a good returner. That was the number one thing on my wish list, that the Packers signed or drafted a legitimate return man and dedicated a roster spot to that guy. They did it by signing Sky Moore. He made the team. He'll have a secondary role on offense as a gadget guy and backup slot receiver. But I think Sky Moore will, for the second straight season, finish in the top 10 in both kick return average and punt return average, which would be a massive upgrade considering they were dead last in punt return average a year ago. He is a legitimate returner and a guy that can maybe give the Packers some field position. What a concept. Instead of just telling Romeo Doubs in his guardian cap, hey, when you're not getting thrown the football or catching passes from Drake May in New England. Anyway, when the Packers last year just threw Romeo Doubs back there to return punts, but really just said, fair catch it. That's all we want. Just fair catch it. It's okay to put a weapon back there, and Sky Moore is that. I think he proves to be that legit return man yet again. The same kind of guy he was last year. He'll do that again this year in Green Bay. And number five on defense, I believe in Brandon Cisse. I believe that by season's end, we will be confident in Cisse as CB1 moving forward. Now, I think a lot of us right now feel like Cisse may already be their best corner, but I'm talking about when you think about CB1, you think about a legit CB1, not just the best corner on the team. And I think by the end of the season, I'm sure he'll take his lumps. I'm not going to freak out when he gets beat by Justin Jefferson a couple times on Sunday. Matter of fact, here's a not-so-bold prediction. He will get beat by Justin Jefferson a couple times, and it will be okay. He's a rookie corner. That's one of the most difficult positions in the entire sport. But by the end of the season, we're going to look at Cisse as a legitimate CB1 who you can trust. Like the best corner they've had since Jair Alexander. For my interactions with him in the locker room, how he carries himself. He just turned 21 in July. If you didn't know any better, if you talk to him, you think he's been in the league for 10 years. He talks to Stephon Gilmore every day. Former NFL Defensive Player of the Year, former Patriot. They talk or text every day. He told me that back in the offseason. He grew up watching film of Charles Woodson, like just wise beyond his years. Love his approach. Love whatever. But he's texting Matt LaFleur after hours about which corners he should study. LaFleur calls him an A-plus human. I just love how the guy is wired. By season's end, we're all going to be confident that Cisse is CB1 moving forward. And there you go, my five bold predictions. Ryan Wood, Packers beat reporter from the Green Bay Press Gazette. 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Tonight, starlit skies, mild and calm, the low 54. Tomorrow, the high 79, but turning breezy. And then this weekend, 79, Saturday, thunder possible. And then Sunday, I know we don't get this weather for very long before it turns too cold, but 72 Sunday, 74 Monday, 72 Tuesday, 70 next Wednesday. This is like the best time of year.
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0: Last night, the Seattle Seahawks beat the New England Patriots 13-10 in the season opener of the NFL season. Tonight, the Niners and Rams square off in the NFL's first ever game in Australia. Then Sunday, it's the Packers and the Vikings at U.S. Bank Stadium in Minneapolis. Joining me now, he covers the Packers for the Green Bay Press Gazette. He's also one third of the cast on Green Bay Nation Wednesday nights at 6:30 on WFRV. That is the CBS affiliate, Channel 5, right here in town, along with myself and Carson Fowler. But from the Green Bay Press Gazette, our next guest joining us is Ryan Wood. Hello, Ryan. How are you?
21: I'm doing good, Marcus. Fun show last night. It's good to be speaking with you again.
0: It is. Do you ever get sick of me? Like, you know, you can only have so much Marcus in the span of whatever, 24 hours.
21: If the NFL season were to last 10 months, like, I don't know, like this was NASCAR or something, you know, just a forever season, maybe. But, you know, we have plenty of time apart, Marcus. We treasure the moments when we get together.
0: Yes, we do. All right. So, Ryan, going to put you on the spot. Give me your bold prediction for the 2026 Packers. Could be anything, anyone. Go.
21: Well, let me ask you this. I don't know what definition of bold is, but if Jordan Love is the 2026 NFL MVP, is that going to come as a great shock to anybody? Now, he might not be the first name you think of, but is there a better dark horse pick? The conversation is going to center around preseason Josh Allen, Joe Burrow, maybe Lamar Jackson. But is there a better dark horse pick in this 2026 season than Jordan Love for MVP? I don't think so. And the reason for that is that you look at what they are entering this season with offensively. They have a passing game that has been pared down to only their most explosive targets over the last few years. They're going to get the ball a lot more. And you know they're going to get the ball a lot more, too, because we have no idea what to expect from the running game. I think this Packers team is going to be a playoff contender again. I think that they got as good of a shot as anyone in the NFC North to win the division. And if they get there, it is going to be on the back and the right arm of Jordan Love in a way that it never has been before. Jordan Love for MVP. I don't think that'd be a great shock to anybody.
0: I love that bold prediction. No pun intended. I just looked it up at FanDuel Sportsbook. Jordan Love's odds for MVP plus 2,200. So the 13th shortest odds to win MVP. He's right ahead of Jared Goff, but behind guys like Jalen Hurts, Brock Purdy, Drake May, Caleb Williams. I still think a lot of people are underrating Jordan Love. And why do you, even around here, and I understand that Jordan Love replaced a future first ballot Hall of Famer in Aaron Rodgers, and he replaced a first ballot Hall of Famer in Brett Favre. So Packer fans, frankly, like, spoiled. Yeah. I mean, the Hall of Fame quarterback played for a long time, but to the portion of the fan base that still seems kind of on the fence about Jordan Love, the thing that I really struggle with, Ryan, is that I feel like it's not too hard, it's not too difficult to just look at current quarterbacks. If you want to compare him to Rodgers, fine. Compare him to Rodgers right now. Compare him to other NFL quarterbacks currently playing the game. Watch other games and then tell me Jordan Love's not really good. I'm not saying first ballot Hall of Famer, but right now he is really, really good.
21: Well, first of all, the four names that you mentioned there, Purdy, Hurts, Williams, and May, he should absolutely be ahead of three of those. The only one that I'd even put in the same category is Drake May. And I'm not sure, sir, that with a harder schedule this season, we saw a little bit last night, right? I'm not just saying this because of last night, but the season as a whole, it's a harder schedule. I'm not so sure that Jordan Love shouldn't be ahead of Drake May, too. I mean, he should at least be top 10. And to your point about how he's perceived, first of all, if you compare just about anyone that's thrown a football to Aaron Rodgers as a quarterback, right, it's going to be a losing battle. To me, I've thought a lot this offseason, how different would perceptions be if you just swapped the teams for Jordan Love and Caleb Williams? Like, Caleb Williams, rightly so, he's a good quarterback. Like, make no bones about it. Caleb Williams showed last season he is a good quarterback. The thing is, the Chicago Bears have just about never had one, whereas the Green Bay Packers are coming off 30 years of elite quarterback play. You put Jordan Love as currently constructed, what he has done these past 3 years in Chicago, and he is the golden child of Chicago. You put Caleb Williams here, and you're wondering, why can't he be more consistent? Why does he miss so many open receivers? Aaron Rodgers didn't do that. So it's so much of it is a byproduct of geography and where you're at in a way that is not obviously beneficial for Jordan Love. But who's consistently week in and week out playing at a higher level? I would say it's Jordan Love. Caleb Williams might have the higher highs, especially in January. But Jordan Love, from a consistency standpoint, I don't think it's much of a contest.
0: The other thing that makes me laugh is when people say, well, by now we know who Jordan Love is. Like, what? Because he's 27 years old? Like, really? So Caleb, man, he's got such a high ceiling. I think Caleb Williams is super talented, talented enough to be the best quarterback in the league someday. Not right now, but to say that, well, Jordan Love, we know what he is by now. He's 27. Guys have good years and bad years. I mean, Matthew Stafford just won his first MVP, you know what I mean? Like, and plus, going back to your original point, they're going to have to lean on the passing game more. People are enamored with stats, with numbers, and chances are he's going to put up the best numbers he's ever put up throughout his career. That's going to happen this season.
21: I think the Packers are going to win in Minnesota. If they do that, is there a pathway to victory that you see that doesn't include and involve Jordan Love airing it out?
0: No.
21: Of course there isn't. In the next 6 weeks to 2 months, how many times, week two, New York Jets, that's a great defense to air it out against, isn't it? So many times over and over, you're going to see this offense, I think, air it out in a way that you have not seen before. Part of it is the running game uncertainty, but part of it is having Christian Watson and Tucker Kraft and a pathway to way, way bigger role for Matthew Golden. And oh, by the way, Jaden Reed in the slot, those are who he's throwing to. And so long as injuries don't hurt the team like they did last year, and that's always the unknown, those are the targets, and he's going to be airing it out a lot. All of that portends very good things for this passing game of Jordan Love.
0: Talking to Ryan Wood, Packers beat reporter for the Green Bay Press Gazette. So, Ryan, not to put you on the spot, I know you cover the Packers, not legal matters, but obviously Josh Jacobs, a very key player for this team. The Packers have stood by him throughout this entire process. Today, his initial court date, he pled no contest. No idea what that means in the eyes of the league. We're awaiting that verdict on potential suspension, which certainly seems like that's the direction this has been headed to for a while. But any thoughts on the latest on Josh Jacobs, Ryan?
21: Yeah, I think we've arrived at a point where we don't yet know the answers, but we at least know what the right questions are. And to me, three really stand out. One, and first, the video. You have to assume the NFL has seen it. If the NFL has seen it, do they view the video as domestic violence? If they do, does the fact that the end result of this has been two misdemeanors, which Josh Jacobs pled no contest to, he accepted the punishment, which was minor comparatively, is that a de-escalator or not? Because the NFL policy is very clear that for anything deemed domestic violence, even for first-time offenders, it's a flat six-game suspension. So that could be what you're looking at, except we don't know, is two misdemeanors going to be a de-escalator? What does the video contribute to this decision-making process at all? Those are the things we're asking, and we don't know the answers to that, but I think that that's where it's roughly heading, is getting resolution to those questions.
0: So the Packers open up the season Sunday in Minneapolis. You mentioned that you're picking the Packers to win the game. And Ryan, talking to you on Green Bay Nation, you seem pretty confident that the Minnesota Vikings, you don't have a very high opinion of the Minnesota Vikings. You don't think they're very good. Explain.
21: I don't. I'm not buying the Kyler Murray reclamation project. I've seen too much Kyler Murray with my own eyes over the past couple of years to buy that. Kevin O'Connell is a tremendous offensive mind. He has done tremendous things with quarterbacks in the past, but he's not infallible. And we know that because J.J. McCarthy exists. You, Marcus, you had, we were standing there during a commercial break, and you brought up a little factoid that you saw sent my head spinning. J.J. McCarthy was the NFC Offensive Player of the Week last year. That's where he started at, week one. Week one, he was the – where is he now after a year playing for Kevin O'Connell? And that's not to dump on Kevin O'Connell, because he is so he resurrected Sam Darnold's career. He's done tremendous things with quarterbacks, but he's not perfect. Nobody is. I'm not buying the Kyler Murray's the dark horse guy in Minnesota. I'm buying the NFC North has three teams at the top that I cannot possibly give you in any good confidence a pick between them. I have no idea between the Packers, Lions, and Bears who is winning this division. All I know is the Vikings are not. They're going to be fourth.
0: They did. The Vikings did win nine games last year with nine and Max Brosmer and Carson Wentz and whatever else at quarterback last year. Now, one of those wins was certainly a game that the Packers literally didn't care about winning because they started Clayton Tune at quarterback and cut him 5 seconds later. But still, the Vikings did win nine games with all those quarterback questions last year, Ryan.
21: They won. They were 8-8, and they played an exhibition week 18 against a Packers team that had zero interest in being on that field for every good reason last season. 8-8. So the question then becomes, do you feel like Kyler Murray is a tangible upgrade to J.J. McCarthy last year? I do not. Mm-hmm. I think that they have not significantly upgraded their quarterback position. We'll see how it happens. If they got plenty of talent around the quarterback position. Brian Flores' defense is very good, although if you put him on a field with Jordan Love, as he's shown since 2023, he's not confusing Jordan Love. Jordan Love's greatest strength might be mitigating pressure, mitigating the blitz, reading protections and pre-snap diagnosis. He can be fine against Brian Flores. Other quarterbacks, maybe not so much. They're going to win some games. Mm-hmm. The top of this division is so loaded. I don't see how the Vikings are going to crack through that.
0: Getting back to bold predictions, one bold prediction would be if you could say with a straight face that you think the Packers will be able to generate a consistent pass rush without Micah Parsons. Because, I mean, that's a huge question. So that's a job for Jonathan Gannon.
21: I don't know if I'd say consistent. We all know this. It's going to be a work in progress. I think that they can get more than zero, right? And that's kind of what we saw for the last five games last year was zero pass rush. Mm-hmm. I think it'll be better than that. I think having Devontae Wyatt on the field makes it better. I know that having Javon Hargrave next to Devontae Wyatt, someone that they didn't have that guy. Once they made the Micah Parsons trade last year and sent Kenny Clark to the Dallas Cowboys, all of a sudden Devontae Wyatt was awfully alone in the middle. There was not that running mate that Javon Hargrave has the potential to be. Luke Musgrave's had a really good offseason. Now,
0: Lucas Van Ness.
21: Neither you nor I really care, right? Lucas Van Ness. Luke, there's too many Lukes here. Lucas Van Ness has had a really good offseason. Neither you nor I care. You have to do it in the regular season. But I think there's a chance that he could. I'm looking forward to seeing what he, Baron Sorrell, Britton Cox Jr., who is a pass rush specialist. I mean, since he's been on this roster a few years ago as an undrafted rookie, it was because of the pass rush potential. Is that going to be able to replace Micah Parsons? No, of course not. No one's silly enough to say that. But is that going to be more than zero? I think there's a chance it could be.
0: Also got to throw out the name Edgerrin Cooper. I look at this game and just the Packers, how they're going to have to generate a pass rush. He's a chess piece. I know he's an off-ball linebacker, not an edge rusher, but you send him up the A-gap on a blitz. He's their fastest linebacker, obviously. And specifically this game against the Vikings, say what you will about Kyler Murray, that dude is fast, and if the Packers are going to be containing him, tracking him down, I think 56, Edgerrin Cooper is going to play a big role in that.
21: I think it's two-pronged when you look at the blitz scheme. Obviously, Edgerrin Cooper, the big question for him is he just going to get enough rushes? Is he going to rush more than last year? Quay Walker rushed more than Edgerrin Cooper last year, which is kind of stunning. Like, Edgerrin Cooper, his game coming out of Texas A&M was his pass rush. I think using him more effectively, using him more at all, is a net gain for the pass rush. The other guy to me that really stands out, guy that I'm really going to be interested in two seasons, Evan Williams has had a phenomenal start to his career. You know how many sacks he has in the NFL? Not one.
0: None.
21: He has zero sacks in two seasons. And the way that he crashes the line of scrimmage,
0: sure,
21: the way that he plays in the box against run support, I don't see a reason why that can't be useful getting after the quarterback on time blitzes. So between Edger and Cooper and Evan Williams, I do think there's some pass rush potential. They're not going to be just rushing with four. Like, this isn't, you know, the 2024 season when they went into it thinking that they had the horses up front on that defensive line and they didn't plan the blitz. Like, they're planning the blitz. They spent all camp building their blitzscape. I think they're going to use it, and they're going to have to use it, certainly until Micah Parsons comes back at the earliest.
0: Ryan Wood, Packers beat reporter from the Green Bay Press Gazette. Ryan, you're the best. Always appreciate your time. I'll see you soon, okay?
21: All right, take care.
0: Appreciate you. There he is, Ryan Wood. Follow him on X at by Ryan Wood.
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0: he's got to be the best I've been around in terms of protections and adjustments, and rarely does he get out schemed. It's pretty remarkable, and that was all foreign to him coming into the league. Yep.
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2: Packers head coach Matt LaFleur raised a lot of eyebrows when he said that about Jordan Love, knowing that Jordan Love followed Aaron Rodgers, but LaFleur stood 10 toes down. See what I did there? 10. Said, I know, I'm saying Jordan Love's the best I've ever been around in that department. So that was a big topic of discussion in the locker room with Jordan Love. Here's some raw audio with QB1 of the Green Bay Packers, a guy who Ryan Wood of the Green Bay Press Gazette is calling his shot, saying Jordan Love for MVP. Here's raw audio with Jay Love.
3: I think it's just every year for me is understanding the offense a little bit more, understanding the protections a little bit more, what calls I need to get to, and being able to process everything a little bit faster. So I think year after year, you know, obviously you see more looks from defenses, and, you know, as we go back, watch film, break stuff down, you figure out the answers, and then, you know, it just starts clicking when you're at the line of scrimmage. But obviously, you know, you get up there, you're up against the clock, stuff happens so fast, so you got to make some really quick decisions. But I think it's just reps after reps, and just understand what I need to do.
4: Following that, where have you grown the most as a player in your years as a starter, in your mind?
3: Where have I grown the most? I mean, I think that area is definitely where I've grown the most since I've got here, is just understanding protections, how to protect myself, how to make certain calls, be able to pick stuff up, knowing when I'm hot and how to get the ball in my hands. And so, you know, never trying to – I'm always trying to avoid the negative plays, which is, you know, sacks, not seeing a blitz and getting hit in the back, so things like that. So I think that's where I've elevated my game the most. And, you know, since I got here, that's where, you know, I've put the most time in. I feel like just trying to understand this stuff, and something that when I got here, I didn't do a whole lot of that in college. So definitely an area of my game that's improved.
4: You guys have been working a month and a half, but what do you learn about your offense and your team in an opener when you finally play four quarters together against another foe?
3: Yeah, I mean, that's when so when it's real, right? You know, practice, we put ourselves through all these different situations and things, but, you know, when you get to a real game, that's when it's real. And we got to go out there, execute, play at a high level. Obviously, it's us versus them. You know, it's who's going to go out there and be the best team, who's going to execute the most plays, who's going to be the toughest on the field. So everything's real. So I want guys to go out there, play free, play fast. You know, there's always going to be mistakes and things you want to clean up. But, you know, as a team, you got to just, you know, play the next play, move on. If something happens, you know, we'll talk about it later in the film room. But just go out there, play fast, be physical, and execute at a high level.
5: Is the defense about the toughest read, diagnosed pre-snap that there is?
3: Yeah, I think he's got one of the best, you know, trickiest schemes, I think, you know, at the line with everybody up at the line of scrimmage, all the different pressures they bring. So there's a lot of stuff, you know, for a quarterback to be able to see. It's definitely tough. And I think not too many other defenses are as exotic as they are. So, yeah.
5: What distinctly makes it difficult to diagnose?
3: Just the different looks. You know, you'll get looks where everybody is at the line of scrimmage, they're blitzing, they're bluffing, guys dropping out. You know, I think they do a good job in a lot of their coverages, you know, being pretty sticky in coverages. But, you know, I think it's just a lot, you know, a lot of different stuff to game plan for, and a lot of different pressure packages.
4: Is what Gannon showed you guys in training camp with all of his stuff, is that at all like this, or are they totally different?
3: It's similar. You know, I think a lot of teams will do some similar stuff, a lot of stuff on third downs for sure. But, you know, with a team like the Vikings, you can get that for a second down. You can get it whenever. So, you know, they're very exotic. But, yeah, there's a lot of teams that do, you know, 8 up at the line of scrimmage on third down, 7 up. So, you know, JG going against our defense, they do some similar stuff, but there's always a couple little wrinkles that are different.
4: Were you hoping Harrison Smith would retire?
3: I thought he was retired. I thought he was. You know, him coming out of retirement, you know, good for him. That's cool. We'll see. You know, we'll plan for him being out there and adjust whatever the case may be. But, yeah, he's a very good player, so got a lot of respect for him.
4: Getting back to the calls, Jordan, I recall something that you talked about with maybe it was Fox or something, that you basically just threw it hot at Utah State. Is that a fair assessment?
3: Yeah.
4: Okay, so what was the rookie training camp like, having to learn all this, and then B, how much do you relish that now, the cat and mouse? I know Aaron always liked it with their locker and stuff like that, but how much do you relish the cat and mouse at the line of scrimmage of, I know what you're doing, I can make you get in the right spot?
3: Yeah, first part of the question was, what was the first part of the question?
4: Just how hard was your rookie training camp having to learn?
3: Yeah. I mean, like you said, in college, we didn't do really any protection adjustments as a quarterback. So, you know, I knew that coming in. All of my draft prep was a lot of understanding protections and trying to break some stuff down, learning stuff, and to be able to get on the boards and talk to the coaches. And then obviously you get here. Learning is just, it's a lot. It's a lot to take in and be able to digest and then go out there on the field and try and, you know, emulate the things you see on film and stuff like that. So it's a lot. It takes time. For me, it took a couple of years to be able to fully grasp some of the protection adjustments and some of the looks I need to do stuff on. And I think just the confidence of in practice being able to try things and understand, you know, where you might be hot and pressures and some of the adjustments you make. So it's just a learning game. But yeah.
4: Do you like the mental challenge of that at the line of scrimmage having to deal with this?
3: Yeah, it definitely is a challenge, like you said, but I like it. You know, I like it. It's definitely rewarding when you make the right call and it's picked up perfectly and you're able to, you know, put up an explosive play against the defense. So that part is definitely fulfilling.
5: Hey, Jordan, I don't know anything about college football. Is what you did at Utah State with not having the pre-snap responsibilities for protection, is that pretty common just from Utah to other quarterbacks, or is that
3: No, I think it depends where you're at. You know, we are more of a no-huddle, fast offense where we're just getting on the ball and rolling. So, you know, the coaches really didn't want us thinking and making protection adjustments. It's just go as fast as possible. So I think a lot of the offenses that are similar to that might be similar, but I've definitely talked to some guys that, you know, did some different protection stuff, ran more NFL-type offenses. So I think it just depends where you're at.
5: Last week, Tucker was telling us that hopefully with fewer mouths to feed, that he doesn't have to share the ball as much. And in the past, he's talked about how the offense runs its best when he touches it at least once a drive. Do you agree with that assessment? And what's it like to have a player that wants the ball that much?
3: Yeah, I love, you know, guys that want the ball and do good things when they get the ball. And I think Tuck, you know, that's what he does every time he touches the ball. So he's definitely a guy you want to feed as much as you can and try to find ways to get him the ball.
5: Are there any of these guys that you're around now that you're throwing to, having several years with them now, where you look at it and like, this guy's got to get this many targets again? Just to feed the offense, he's got to be able to hit this threshold.
3: No. I mean, I think I still look at it as, you know, I'm going to go through my progressions of what the play is called and try and get it to the best option that's out there. You know, I never want to lock in on, I got to go to this guy every time. I just try to stay true to my reads and my progressions.
2: All right, there's Jordan Love. I got a text here from Terry in Ashwaubenon. Terry says, I am not buying the Love hype. I have had three fantasy drafts. One quarterback, and he wasn't in the top 12. Probably a streaming option in fantasy this year. So, well, first of all, I mean, like, you can't judge the best quarterbacks in the league based on fantasy projections, because then Jackson Dart, you'd say, is a top 12 quarterback. Like, come on, you know? So it's not just that. But I also do think Jordan Love is criminally underrated for fantasy this year, because you'll have people who are really excited about Tucker Kraft as a tight end, about Christian Watson and Matthew Golden as receivers, but for some godforsaken reason, Love is in the teens at quarterback. I doubt it.
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2: Well, the NFL season doesn't kick off tonight because it kicked off last night. Sam Darnold hurt his hip on the fifth play of the game. Drew Lock replaced him and helped the Seahawks to a 13-10 relatively uneventful win over the New England Patriots. Drake May was pretty bad, had a rough postseason last year after a really good regular season, but Drake May not good last night, threw three picks and an egregious game-ending pick in the end zone. They could have just taken it to overtime in field goal range, but no, he had to throw a pick. That was rough. So, the NFL season is officially underway. And it'll continue tonight in Melbourne, Australia, with the 49ers and the Rams. Now, coming up next after the news, it is the first installment of the 2026 NFL season of the Green Bay Distillery Fantasy Hour. That's right, we're talking fantasy football every Thursday starting at 6. That's next after the news.
14: ABC News, I'm Wayne Cabot. Diesel hit $6 a gallon today, highest ever, increasing the cost of all shipping. Regular at $4.27, and now Iran may have more control of shipping. Houthi rebels have seized control of a port on the Red Sea today. Iran, meantime, apparently is rebuilding its ballistic missiles, as a U.S. official, at underground sites. A court today blocked President Trump from changing mail-in ballots so close to the election. And the Supreme Court showed the show-me state which voting map it can use, the original one in Missouri, not the Trump Act one.
20: The decision likely ends the legal whiplash over Missouri's map 2 months to Election Day and hands Democrats a small victory in the nationwide mid-decade redistricting war.
14: ABC's Peter Haralambos. Democrats say President Trump's promise of $5,000 to Americans if Republicans win is a bribe. Trump saying tonight that he doesn't need Congress's approval to pay that out. This is ABC News.
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23: 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The Seahawks begin their defense of that championship against the New England Patriots. 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
2: Oh, another season is upon us. 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Welcome to week one. 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Down under. 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Awesome food and drink specials this season. Matter of fact, Mike at the GBD just texted me. Mike, I'm on the air. I can't respond right now. But food and drink specials at the GBD. Let's start with the drinks. Why not? $4 Miller Lite Tall Boys and Taps, $5 Miller Lite or Liney's Mini Pitchers, $3 Jackson Morgan Shots, and the food specials for $10.75, like the frequency here on the radio, 1075, for $10.75, a dozen traditional wings, or for $10.75, any two-topping or specialty pizza. 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It's very simple. Just pick three players playing in tonight's game. No quarterbacks, no kickers, no defense. Only running backs, receivers, and tight ends. It's PPR scoring. First half only. First place prize tonight. Two tickets to the home opener 2 weeks from today on the Miller Lite deck. That's right. Two tickets if you win first place in our Big 3 Fantasy Challenge. Just got to go to Green Bay Distillery, ask the bartender or server for a slip. You fill out the slip, and if you win first place, you win those tickets to the home opener 2 weeks from today. Second place prize will be a gift card to Green Bay Distillery. So that's all going on after the show. Here's what we're going to do for the hour during the program. At about, I don't know, 6:15 or so, we'll take your calls. Start them, sit them, pick them up, cut them, whatever you want. 920-393-1075, 920-393-1075. Expect to hear from John on the west side. We better hear from you, John. Like I said, you can always tweet me at Marcus Eversall or at WDUZ. Then at about 6:20, we'll hear from Justin Henry, our fantasy expert tonight from jhenfantasy.com. You can check him out as well on YouTube at jhenfantasy. At 6:50, we'll wrap up the hour with Daily Doug. Doug runs a big weekly fantasy league on DraftKings. He'll give us his favorite picks of the week at 6:50 every week. But first things first. 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
2: Set your lineup. I always start with a reminder to set your lineup. Niners, Rams, Mike Evans, new guy with the Niners. George Kittle, torn Achilles in January, but he's back. He's playing tonight. Of course, the Rams, Puka Nacua, Devontae Adams, plus two running backs, Kyren Williams, Blake Corum. We'll see how that split goes. Of course, you got Matthew Stafford, the reigning MVP at quarterback. A lot of fantasy value tonight. Still kind of find it hard to believe that Puka Nacua is playing despite all the like biting stuff. And Puka Nacua has had he's had himself a year in more ways than one. But set your lineup, just your weekly reminder, trying to, you know, people helping people.
29: The next thing.
2: So last night's game, Sam Darnold avoided a hip fracture, which is good for him, but got an MRI. He is not completely out of the woods, but no fracture. That's the biggest thing. He's expected to miss week two. Don't know how long he's going to be out, but Sam Darnold got hurt last night. We'll monitor that. Meanwhile, Drake May had a really bad night, as we talked about. Went 3-for-9 on throws longer than 10 yards down the field. Three of those passes were intercepted. He had a bad night. Seahawks rookie running back Jadarian Price looked pretty damn good. 5.2 yards per carry. Was definitely their best running back last night, but only got 10 carries. Obviously, there's more to running back than just running with the ball, but I don't know. With the lack of offense last night on both sides, I think Jadarian Price probably could have benefited from more than 10 carries, but that's just me. Jackson Smith and Jigba, no Darnold, no problem, at 122 yards and a 45-yard touchdown catch and run. Even though Darnold left five plays into the game, A.J. Brown got hurt last night, believed to be a high ankle sprain. He had just three catches for 26 yards in his Patriots debut. And Romeo Doubs made his Patriots debut as well. He didn't do anything. He had zero catches on three targets. Signed a $68 million contract this offseason. So with Brown hurt now, you would think that Doubs has to be more involved moving forward, but that was a very ho-hum, actually worse than ho-hum, quiet debut for the Patriots. 4-1, Romeo Doubs.
29: the next thing.
2: All right, so this is one of my favorite fantasy-related stories of the offseason. Broncos running back J.K. Dobbins has been, I don't want to say like a Marshawn Lloyd, but J.K. Dobbins has really been through it when it comes to injuries. And J.K. Dobbins, back in July, beginning a training camp, he was talking to local reporters. He made a pinky promise. When's the last time he made a pinky promise? Dobbins made a pinky promise that he would buy

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1: Pin in that one, J.K. Dobbins is betting the media. That's betting the media that he's going to stay healthy and lead the league in rushing. I don't think it'll happen, but I found it interesting.
2: The next thing.
1: Packers tight end Tucker Kraft was healthy for the first 8 weeks of the season. He was on pace to catch 73 passes for 1,139 yards and 15 touchdowns. Would have finished as tight end two if he kept up that pace, behind only Trey McBride. Obviously, the Packers lost Romeo Doubs and Dontavian Wicks, so that's 131 targets up for grabs. A lot of them going to go to Matthew Golden and Christian Watson, but Tucker Kraft as well. So the Packers may be fantasy-friendly again for the first time in a long time, but you all knew that.
2: Those are the things you gotta know for fantasy football. This is the Green Bay Distillery Fantasy Hour.
1: All right, we're going to take a timeout. Now is your time. Call me up. Text me, 920-393-1075, 920-393-1075. You can also tweet me, at Marcus Eversole. Your calls, start them, sit them. What do you want? What do you need to know? Hit me up. That is next. Keep it here on the Green Bay Distillery Fantasy.
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1: All right, a few minutes open for questions on the phones at 920-393-1075 is the number on the talk and text line. You can always hit me up even after this. Text or tweet me at Marcus Eversole, at MarcusEversoll. Got a text here from Grumpy Old Man from the 1890. Says, great to have the best fantasy football sports show back on the air. Granted, it's the only

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1: The Brewers are in first place in the...
0: Buzz off, will ya? Love all the bugs on the board. Anyway, says, granted, it's the only fantasy show I listen to, but I can only imagine that every other show sucks. Well, that's a fair assumption, right? Coop from Appleton says, okay, Marcus, not Johnson, Eversol. I just tuned in, so you... Why is this not... I just tuned in, so do you think the Giants are just playing gamesmanship with Malik Nabers, or is there real concern that Nabers won't play? I don't know about this week, but I know that his injury is a serious one. It was more than just the ACL, and I was listening to something Stefania Bell was saying about it. Stefania Bell used to be at ESPN. I think she's with Matthew Berry now, who also used to be at ESPN, at Fantasy Life or whatever. Look, if you draft him to league neighbors, you obviously got to play him, assuming he's actually going to play. But I am worried about Malik Nabers based on whatever I heard about Malik Nabers that I can't remember specifically that I heard about Malik Nabers, if you got all that. Terry in Ashwaubenon texts me and says, PPR need one from Rico Dowdle, Michael Wilson, or Kenneth Gainwell. So two running backs, Gainwell and Dowdle, and then one receiver, Michael Wilson from the Cardinals. So I am going to go with Michael Wilson in there because I don't trust the shared backfields until we see how that shared backfield until we get some data on who gets what with, I mean, Kenneth Gainwell's in Tampa now, splitting carries somehow with Bucky Irving, and then Rico Dowdle's in Pittsburgh now, splitting carries with Jalen Warren. I don't know who's going to get what, but what I do know is that Michael Wilson just got a big, fat contract extension, and I would play him over the other Cardinals receiver, Marvin Harrison Jr. Michael Wilson's just good, and he went on an absolute tear to end last season. So I just, plus the Cardinals suck, and they're going to be getting killed, and he's the top receiver on a team that's going to get killed a lot, starting with week one this weekend. So I would go Michael Wilson over Gainwell and Dowdle. All right, so we got to take a break because we're going to come back and get to Justin Henry, our fantasy expert from jhenfantasy.com. If you've got any stardom sit-em questions, though, I still have time. I'll give you my personal time. Just tweet me at Marcus Eversol, at MarcusEversoll. Justin Henry.
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13: 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Plus, you can play along with our Big Three Fantasy Challenge. You just pick three players playing in tonight's game. No quarterbacks, no kickers, or defense. So only running backs, receivers, and tight ends. PPR scoring, first half only. And if you place in the top two, you win stuff. Now, joining me, he is our fantasy expert of the night. He is from jhenfantasy.com. You can also follow him on X at Justin Henry with a 3 as the E. Justin Henry joining me. Justin, thank you for the time. How are you doing?
14: I'm doing phenomenal. The season is here and fantasy is back. So for me, this is an exciting time. Although we didn't have the game that we wanted energy-wise yesterday, it's good to see football on our screen and get points racked up for our fantasy teams.
13: No doubt about that. 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
13: Love it. All right, Justin Henry, let's dive right into some fantasy talk. So we'll start with tonight's game. Pretty marquee matchup, NFC West showdown. Don't love division games overseas, but what am I going to do about it? Either way, Rams and Niners, the Rams obviously the prohibitive Super Bowl favorite prior to the season. So just from a fantasy perspective tonight, there are some obvious plays, but where's your head at? Plays you like, anything you got on tonight's matchup?
14: Yeah, when I look at this Rams offense specifically, you know, this is an offense where we know the key hogs, and it's, you know, Kyren Williams. You got Puka Nakua, one of the top picks in fantasy, and you also have Devontae Adams there on the other side, who a lot of people think is coming to the end of his career. And you have Matt Stafford, who had an MVP season last year. So the weapons we know, but when you start to look for additional value, Devontae Adams, to me, is a player that once him and Stafford got connected last season, it seemed like this was a touchdown every single week. And I look at this Niners defense. defense and team in general, which kind of feels like they're limping into the season. And I see a lot of opportunity for Davante Adams to go out and have a strong performance this week, especially with knowing that Puka Nacua did miss some time this offseason. So if I were to take a stab at something, I think Davante Adams seems like a player you can put in your lineups if you're having questions about if he's going to be your wide receiver two or wide receiver three. I think this is a full go, and this is a player that I trust. And on the other side of the football, you have so many question marks with this San Francisco 49er team. You know, Christian McCaffrey dealing with some injuries over this offseason. You also have George Kittle banged up, just got full clearance, but banged up coming into the season. You have Mike Evans and Deebo Samuel both missing time as well. And you have rookie DeJuan Stribling really taking a massive leap this offseason. So a lot of question marks with who's going to get the ball and a lot of mouths to feed. But when I look at this San Francisco offense, the one key stable there, Christian McCaffrey. If you have him and you're concerned about, you know, any injuries, this is a guy you play, you don't worry about. Stick him in your lineups. And as far as the pass catchers, the one I have my eye on the most is Mike Evans. Seeing what this role looks like for him, is this a 1,000 and 10 touchdown type season, or is he going to kind of just get through the season and trying to win a Super Bowl? Is he helping our fantasy teams or helping the Niners more? That's the big question I have.
0: Well, you mentioned Niners rookie receiver DeJuan Stribling. He is like the most Kyle Shanahan receiver of all Kyle Shanahan receivers. He blocks, he's big, he does a little bit of everything. But any thoughts on the other Niners receiver, DeJuan Love?
14: Well, I'm not scamming anybody, so I don't want to talk about DeJuan Love. And although they were the same number seven, DeJuan Stribling, I think it is a crazy story, but Stribling specifically as a rookie, you know, he provides intriguing upside, and you probably got him as like a flex or somebody off the top of your bench. But if he comes in and demands a role early, this could be a guy that we're putting in our lineups as a weekly wide receiver three. Yeah. And so I think this is a key moment for fantasy teams. How is his usage with CMC, with Kittle, with Evans, and even Deebo Samuel on the field at the same time? And if he can earn himself, you know, 6 to 8 targets, we're talking about a player that won't have to give his jersey up to DeJuan Love in the offseason.
0: Well played. Wasn't quite sure. I was like, you know, 70% sure he'd probably catch that reference. But, you know, I don't know how.
14: That's my number one pick in 2027. That's my number one pick, okay. DeJuan Love. I'm taking him with the first pick overall.
0: All right, whenever the league decides what to do. Like, what do you do with that from a league discipline standpoint if he actually were in the league, of course? That is just bizarre. Weird vibes with the Niners, too. I mean, in all seriousness, he always got the substation stuff. You got Kyle Shanahan and the accident he was in. Now the Love story. Plus, they're talented. They have so much name recognition there. Obviously, Christian McCaffrey, you mentioned him. Kittle coming off the Achilles, but they're so old. Like, when you look at their key players, normally their ages don't start with a 3, but like, Father Time is undefeated against everybody not named Derrick Henry or Tom Brady, and eventually Father Time's going to catch up with the Niners.
14: You know, I'm from California. I'm actually from Northern California, so I'm a Niners fan. And it is tough watching this team that's had so much success over the last 10 years going kind of limping into the season and knowing that most of our players are walking around with a cane. And, you know, when you have that happening, you just want to get to the Super Bowl. And as far as from like a fantasy perspective, it does put some risk, you know, when you talk about Evans, you talk about Christian McCaffrey, you talk about even a guy like George Kittle, who's been a perennial top 3 player at the position. It does provide now some question marks, and you have to have depth on your lineup. But the one thing about these guys is if they're not getting injured, we do have upside with Mike Evans to be a top 15 receiver. We do have upside with Christian McCaffrey, who was the league leader in fantasy points scored last year. We do have upside with George Kittle, who's been a top 3 player. And we know that Deebo Samuel is a fit in this Kyle Shanahan offense. So, you know, for as old as we are, as old as the Niners are, I will say this. There is some upside with these players, and you probably got a little bit of a discount on all of them in your drafts.
0: So as a Niners fan, just out of curiosity, how do you feel about them this season, just in general? Because, like, the vibes are weird, but, like, if they were good, it wouldn't be shocking as long as they dodge Father Time and all that. And, like, tonight, You know, I don't know. It's interesting because the Niners and Rams are both basically citing science and their studies on why they've taken the approach that they have as far as this trip to Australia. The Niners have been there for like a week. The Rams got there about 5 minutes before the game. They're getting in, getting out. But like in tonight's game, I wouldn't be shocked if the Niners win. I'm just kind of, I'm lukewarm and I got a big question mark on the Niners this season as a team. What about you?
14: Yes, there are a lot of question marks, and I think it is, it's interesting that the team came out a week in advance and got, you know, kind of situated there, got the chance to interact with the fans, but there are some question marks that I do have about the 49ers, especially being in the division with the Seahawks and with the Rams. You know, so they're going to have to earn their place probably in the wild card. But I think overall, it's just, can this team stay healthy? That's the biggest thing. And you talked about it. A lot of threes there on the numbers. Our left tackle, the Hall of Fame left tackle, is approaching 40 very quickly. So, you know, when you talk about the performance on the field, I think we'll see a mixed bag for the 49ers. And hopefully, as a fan, I want to see this team be a playoff team because I think it could be scary with everybody healthy and playing right. But there's also a world where, you know, in the middle of the season, this thing gets a little ugly when it comes to injuries and we're playing behind the eight ball.
0: Let's talk some Packers. So over the years, the Packers have been one of the least fantasy-friendly offenses in the league because they spread it around so much. But I think this is the year that changes at least a little bit now that the passing game is more streamlined. You know who's going to get the ball more consistently. So I guess the question is, how much do you trust Matt LaFleur when it comes to your fantasy team?
14: To be honest, I'm very excited about this offense. And, you know, over the years, it's been kind of spread, especially the Jordan Love years, has been like a spread it out type offense, right? We haven't, since Devontae's been gone, we haven't known who really to lock in on as, you know, the main pass catcher. And then when you have, you brought Josh Jacobs in, it looked like Jordan Love was going to take off and be this top 5 to 7 quarterback on a weekly basis. And now we're getting, you know, now we're getting a dialed back version of that. So I look at the Packers this year and I think things are a little bit more simplified, which to me streams a lot of value here at the position at quarterback and at the receiver, especially with Josh Jacobs' ongoing case. And who knows what that turns out to be here suspension wise for him, if there is a suspension. I think the players I'm excited about are the receivers, though, and it's Matthew Golden specifically taking on this potential X role here. And, you know, the team invested a first-round pick in him. He's a dynamic player, and I think fans got a dialed-back version of that. He looked more like a deep ball guy at times last year with all the receiver plays. And now that Wicks is gone, now that Romeo Doubs is gone, it's like I think there's a clear hierarchy here, in my opinion. Even though Christian Watson got the bag, he got the payday, I think we see a massive, massive lean towards Matthew Golden being the wide receiver one here. And I think this works well for what the Packers are trying to do.
0: So today, obviously, the Josh Jacobs situation is what it is. And today, Jacobs pled no contest to the two charges, which, I mean, could mean a number of different things. But, you know, I guess it's one step closer to the league, hopefully sooner rather than later, given a ruling on a suspension, which seems very likely at this point. Either way, he's on the exempt list. He can't play or practice until further notice. So with the running back situation there, you have Marshawn Lloyd, you have Chris Brooks, who's basically their pass protection master at running back, and then Caleb Johnson coming in the trade with the Steelers. Offensive coordinator Adam Stenovich used some of the least favorite words of the entire fantasy community when he said running back by committee. So how do you feel about this running back room?
14: I'm not excited about it, to be honest with you. Waiting for Josh Jacobs to come back is the right answer, in my opinion, because I do think we see a three-headed monster. And, you know, Lloyd does provide some upside. You know, you can talk about a former third-round pick, a guy, Marshawn Lloyd, who I thought this was going to be more of a committee even with Josh Jacobs, but he struggled to stay healthy, obviously. So, you know, he's talked up and said, hey, I think the league is going to know who I am. But I also think Caleb Johnson's playing with something to prove after being, you know, former third-round pick himself, getting traded, and then just the team kind of giving up on him, the Steelers kind of giving up on him very quickly. We could see, I think, both of these backs being utilized, which for fantasy does not seem like a good pairing. I think both of them carry flex value, or one of them may carry flex value, RB3 value. It'd be shocking, I think, to see RB2 value out of either one of these backs. And if I had to choose one, I think Marshawn Lloyd obviously would be the candidate for that. It's just, yeah. I think we're all playing the waiting game for Josh Jacobs.
0: I am with you on that. Talking fantasy with Justin Henry here on the Green Bay Distillery Fantasy Hour. So last night's game, the Seahawks beat the Patriots 13-10. Obviously, the Seahawks lost Sam Darnold, but it seems like they have dodged a bullet there in terms of it's not a fractured hip. He didn't break his hip. He just hurt his hip enough to have him miss some time. We don't know definitively how long. Either way, not the most fantasy-friendly game last night. 13-10, the final score. But I want to talk about rookie running back Jadarian Price from the Seattle Seahawks, the last pick of the first round. So he carried it 10 times for 52 yards. It's crazy. Like, we're looking, Notre Dame put two running backs in the first round of this year's draft. We all know Jeremiah Love. Mike LaFleur has a J Love in his backfield, just like Matt LaFleur has a J Love in his backfield. But Jeremiah Love's a stud. Jadarian Price is the other guy. Seattle needs to lean into Jadarian Price a little more. When he gets the ball, he looks good, but you don't give him the ball. I feel like I'm doing the Aaron Jones thing again with the Packers back in the day.
14: Oh, man, it's frustrating to watch because he has so much juice on screen. It reminds me of Kenneth Walker. It's like you just want to see the guy get 20 to 25 touches and just lean into that. And that's, I think it'll be a slow thing when it comes to Jadarian Price. And he has all the upside in the world. You can just see it. It pops on the screen. So, you know, as you're watching the game, you're like, why aren't they giving him the ball more? But he is a rookie. And obviously, we don't know what that looks like as far as blocking, as far as hitting his assignments and doing the right things in order to earn more touches. So I think from a fantasy perspective, it's easy to say, look, we need this guy to get more touches. But
0: it is,
14: you know, he's a rookie, too. And I think by the middle of the season, we're talking about this guy as a top 10 to 12 running back every single week for our fantasy teams. It's just a matter of getting there. So play the waiting game. If you have Jadarian Price, do not give up. I think better things are in store.
0: That's sage advice. And you're right. It is really easy from a fantasy perspective to just say, give him the ball more. He's good. So that's pretty much exactly what I'm doing. All right. So while Seattle is without Sam Darnold, it's Drew Lock. Him and his Jeezy in the lineup for the Seahawks. So the trickle down domino effect there of Drew Lock in charge of Seattle's offense. What, any thoughts on that? It's tough because, like, obviously JSN is JSN, and he had a great night last night, had the 45-yard touchdown where he looked awesome. But, like, you just have to downgrade everybody a little bit because Drew Lock ain't Sam Darnold, right?
14: He's not Sam Darnold. And, you know, it was a tough matchup against that Pats defense. But when you think about Drew Lock, he's been a journeyman for a reason. It's because he probably is not moving the football very well at times. And, you know, there was a player on this team I was kind of excited about, Rashid Shaheed. I thought he had amazing potential. But with Sam Darnold out, I don't trust anybody on this team. And to be honest, outside of that 45-yard touchdown to JSN, I think the volume will be there, but we might have some down days with him until Darnold gets back. So it's a great thing that he'll be back sooner than later and that it wasn't a long-term thing. But when it comes to these Seattle pass catchers, it's just you can't trust any of them in lineups right now except for JSN. And even then, I think the ceiling is going to be a little bit lower just until Sam Darnold gets back. Drew Lock, though, an interesting play because he's good enough to be on the field, but there's also another quarterback in that room. If Darnold is out for 8 to 10 weeks, it wouldn't be shocking for me to see this offense move a little bit better with Jalen Milroe. So a name to keep an eye on as the season goes on, in my opinion.
0: Very interesting. Put a pin in that one. So speaking of quarterbacks, did you have a, I don't know how to phrase this, like, did you have a go-to strategy this year? I know it can change every year, but like, did you have a must draft guy at quarterback, or are you kind of a, generally speaking, a wait and see what's there value guy? Like, how'd you come down on quarterbacks this year?
14: I think there's only two elite guys, right? So you had Josh Allen and you have Lamar Jackson, who has the upside but been a little injured. So in my opinion, if you got value at the top, those are players I'm good with. I'm not reaching for those guys because down at the bottom, when you get past the ceiling plays of Dak Prescott, Caleb Williams, Joe Burrow, there's some interesting value down at the board. You talk about Trevor Lawrence, who was the QB4 in fantasy last year. You got Pat Mahomes, who before his injury was the QB2. You got guys, former players who were top 5 and 7 at the position in Baker Mayfield, Jordan Love, Kyler Murray, all available to you. And then the number 3 quarterback in Matthew Stafford right there as well. So I think that there's so much value at the quarterback position. It didn't make sense to take like a Caleb or a Dak Prescott or even like a Jalen Hurts, because if you waited three or four more rounds later, you're walking into a guy who can get you 350 fantasy points. And so for me, that was the round I waited. Brock Purdy's another player who's been a perennial top 5 to 7 guy. Bo Nix. There was just so much value there at the quarterback position in your single QB leagues. It really didn't make sense to take an early quarterback, because I could see Kyler Murray being a top 5 to 7 guy. I could see Jordan Love being a top 5 to 7 guy. There's potential here, I think, all across the board in that mid, that 10 to 15 range when it comes to quarterbacks.
0: Are you a Justin Herbert guy?
14: No, sir. No, sir.
0: Why not?
14: I like Justin Herbert, the quarterback, but I think in real football, sometimes the player looks better on screen than we actually remember. And he's being drafted right now as a top 8 quarterback off the board. When, to me, even with Mike McDaniel, this is a run-first team. Jim Harbaugh, a run-first coach. Mike McDaniel, even his time in Miami, a run-first coach. And I think the approach here is that Justin Herbert's going to benefit from the offense moving. But this team has a strong O-line, a strong run game with 3 backs that are capable. We've seen Kamani Vidal do it. Keaton Mitchell has been hyped up all camp. And Amarian Hampton was taken as a first-round pick. Mm-hmm. So I look at that backfield, and I think this team is going to want to run the ground game. And then you got 2 receivers on the outside that can both win, Ladd McConkey and Quentin Johnston. But I think Herbert is one of those flashier players. It looks the part, but unless he's getting close to like 5,000 yards and throwing 30-plus touchdowns, we're probably talking about Justin Herbert looking just like he has in most of his career outside of one season.
0: Okay, fair enough. I think I'm a little higher on him than you are, but you're right about, certainly Harbaugh's affinity for running the ball, and that's kind of been Mike McDaniel's thing. But I also think, like, Mike McDaniel having a quarterback with Herbert's arm talent, we've already seen some clips where he's like, damn, basically this is nice, true, not having Tua and the noodle arm, trying to push it downfield. All right, so this might come across as really random, but let's talk about J.K. Dobbins. He's obviously always hurt, but before he got hurt last year, he was on pace for like 1,200 yards. The year before that, before he got hurt, he was on pace for like 1,300 yards. And I don't think I've ever seen this before, but back in July, J.K. Dobbins made a pinky promise to local reporters. He said he would buy them a drink if he doesn't stay healthy for all 17 games. And he said he's going to lead the league in rushing. So, come on. I don't know if that's manifestation or what it is, but that's definitely a unique approach for J.K. Dobbins.
14: Well, as a fantasy analyst, I'm going to hit on every single pick and every single player and every take that I have. And I know the score of every single matchup as an NFL analyst. So you can take that with what you want as well. Listen, I think J.K. wanting to lead the league in rushing and play every game is a great goal. But this team has 3 backs. And so I like J.K. Dobbins, actually, early in the season. I think he's going to have tremendous value floor-wise, a safe player. But as the season goes on, they got 2 young guys that are ready to tote the rock, too. R.J. Harvey and Jonah Coleman. And we saw R.J. Harvey at the end of last season. He kind of took on a bigger role and, played well in that role. So, when it comes to Sean Payton, you never know how he's truly going to utilize everybody. But when you got 3 running backs, and I'm sure you guys know in Green Bay, this is how it is. It's going to get a little convoluted at times. So I like J.K. Dobbins, and I think he's a strong RB2 for the start of the season, but it wouldn't be shocking to see one of the young guys take over as the season progresses.
0: All right, last one for you. There's not a lot to like about the Cleveland Browns ever, but tight end Harold Fannin Jr. is one of my guys. We all got our guys. Harold Fannin, what he did as a rookie, catching 72 balls. They're going to be losing in like every game. I think there's a lot to like, a lot of fantasy value for Harold Fannin Jr., don't you think?
14: There is. There's potential there. And the potential is the big word, because it also requires the quarterback to play at a high level. So if Deshaun Watson is the quarterback and needs to play well, that's what you're banking on. And that, Shador takes over at some point here. I like Fannin. I think the talent is for real. The situation in Cleveland, especially after trading Myles Garrett, is just so ugly right now. So hopefully Todd Monken gets his offense right and they can make some changes and move the football downfield, because he is their leading receiver right now. Even though you bring in a guy in Casey Concepcion, you bring in Denzel Boston in the next round, and you already have Jerry Jeudy. He is the standing star in that room. So if the offense can move well, especially after getting Judkins back, then yes, I think Harold Fannin is in line for major upside. The problem is it does come with some risk,
0: yeah,
14: based on the quarterback play this season. If Deshaun's good, you never know.
0: I was unaware there were any questions about Deshaun Watson. Oh my gosh. I hear you on that. All right. Justin Henry, before I let you go, one more opportunity. I want you to plug your content. Where can people get your stuff?
14: If you want to see me live and ask me directly, you can head over to J-Hen Fantasy on YouTube. Ask me questions directly. I go through game-by-game analysis. Also, talk trades, waivers directly on the show. And then also the J-Hen Fantasy site has articles and other tools for you to utilize throughout the season.
0: J-Hen Fantasy on YouTube. And check out jhenfantasy.com. That's J-Hen, like his name, Justin Henry. Justin, cannot thank you enough for the time. We'll do it again soon, okay?
14: Absolutely. Appreciate you.
0: Appreciate you. Justin Henry from jhenfantasy.com. All right. 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
0: Welcome back to the Green Bay Distillery Fantasy Hour. Week one of the 2026 season is here. It started last night. We got another game tonight down under, the Niners and the Rams tonight. Pretty marquee matchup. Still don't love that it's a divisional game overseas, but I guess what's it to me? What am I going to do about it? Joining me now, not only tonight, but for another season here on the program with your weekly DFS advice for DraftKings and such. He runs a weekly league on DraftKings. Always look forward to that. He's our guy, Daily Doug. Doug, how are you?
20: I'm doing awesome, man. I'm ready for tonight. Last night was great. It's just going to be another great football season. And, you know, week one, there's just a lot of unknowns, a lot of pricing discounts, a lot of cool things that you can do on DFS or on DraftKings. So I just absolutely love this time of year. Week one's always a crapshoot.
0: Definitely is a crapshoot for fantasy football and real football. Even the non-fantasy fans who always hear the word fantasy and go, oh my gosh, I'm tuning everything out now like that. I mean, week one is a crapshoot for real football, hence why it is a crapshoot for fantasy. Absolutely. So, Doug, every week when we go through the weekly slate and we highlight guys that you want in your lineup, first question I always ask is, who is your must-have? Even if it costs a lot of money for DraftKings or whatever, who is your must-have in your lineup for week one?
20: Well, my must-have for week one, he played last night, and it was JSN. I think I said him just about every time last year as well. And until proven otherwise, there's just really no reason why you didn't have to have him in your lineup. He was only 7.6K. That is such a discount. That's a week one pricing discount. And even with backup quarterback, he still went off. He still went over his 100 yards, and it's just such a good deal. You couldn't pass him up for 7.6K last night. But, you know, there is one person that is in the main slate that we'll talk about here, and he is my must-have, and it's Marshawn Lloyd at 4.8K. And he's a lock for cash games, and he's the lead back. He's your salary saver, and he just opens up the board for you to spend up and pay up everywhere else. So I do like Marshawn Lloyd, yes, a Packer running back, as my must play this week.
0: All right, Marshawn Lloyd, not afraid of the comments about running back by committee. I like that. That is a juicy one. Daily Doug saying, whatever, Adam Stenovich, I'm putting Marshawn Lloyd in my lineup with confidence. I love it. All right, let's go to, speaking of love and the Packers, the quarterback position. Doug, who do you like in week one?
20: I like Justin Herbert, 6.1K versus Arizona. They throw the ball a lot over there, and he's got weapons to do it. I love him in like Quentin Johnson stacks, and I just think that's a good game to stack, especially with that over-under and the point differential. Good bring-back options in that. You can stack it the other way. I do have Jacoby Brissett on here at 5.1K, you know, the other way around. Last year, from week six on, he never scored below 10 points, and everything else besides the one week that was 10 points was above 15. So he didn't have a running back last year. He did average over 40 attempts a game, but I just think like those numbers, you don't just stop throwing the ball with them like that. And they're 9.5 point dogs. It just kind of sets up for Jacoby Brissett 5.1 if you're looking to save that quarterback. But some other no doubters: Joe Burrow at 6.9K versus Tampa. That over under is over 50. You got to love those games. That's something that you always look for in DFS, are the games that can possibly go off and pop and things like that. I like Burrow. Love the stacks with Chase, and even, you know, the running back Chase as well. You got to like him at his price point as well. So I like Burrow, Herbert, and Brissett. I would probably lean towards Herbert out of all of those, though.
0: All right. Yeah, I like a lot of those. I always hesitate to, you know, double down on what you say too much, because I don't want people in the DraftKings league to just borrow certain players that I also have in my lineup, because I'm super competitive right. like that. Yeah. So, all right. How about the, you already highlighted Marshawn Lloyd as one running back that you like this week. So give me some more running backs for week one.
20: Yeah, CMC, he's another guy, one of those guys, just like JSN, where you just play him until you hear otherwise. He's 7.5K, and this is a guy that's usually nine, you know, eight, high eights, nine, sometimes even higher than that. He's been upwards of 11 over the years, but he's getting he had 23% target share last year, and that's just crazy numbers. And he gets 35% of the rushing attempts and target share over the last four seasons. So until I see something different, CMC, I like him at that 7.5K. And then Gibbs at 8K versus New Orleans. He's kind of the same thing. You know, he gets the passing attempts. He can do it on the ground. He's a slate breaker. He can go off for 40 if you really want him to. I mean, that's always a possibility versus New Orleans. I do like Gibbs as well at that running back spot. And then the one guy that I really do like, more than even CMC, I got to say Saquon Barkley, especially just because he's versus Washington at 6.9K. He owns Washington since 2024. He's had, in 2024, he had a game, first game, 29 carries, 146 yards, two touchdowns. The second game, 29 carries, 150 yards, two touchdowns. And he only played against him once last year, 21 carries, 132 yards, and one touchdown. Saquon Barkley versus Washington, 6.9K. I love it.
0: All right. Well, I love that. Daily Doug with his week one fantasy advice here on the Green Bay Distillery Fantasy Hour. Let's go to the wide receiver position. Doug, who are your week one plays?
20: Puka, if his hip flexor is okay and he can go. I like Puka tonight, 7.7K. He's Stafford's guy. He's another one of those slate breakers. 37% target share, even with Adams on the field. So with Adams on the field, he's still getting plenty of work, plenty of volume, and that's what we look for in DFS is volume, opportunities, and targets equal opportunities. Last year, versus San Francisco, he went 10 for 85 and a touchdown, and then 5 for 64 and a touchdown. So he has, you know, gotten in the end zone both times, and he went over 10, or he's had 10 receptions at least one of those times. So you got to like those numbers for Puka. And then Olave at 6.7K, he's on that backside of, you know, that Detroit game as a great bring back option. I like dogs. I like big dogs and, you know, those, you know, comeback players, you know, on that other side of the ball, 6.7K. He's a great deal. And he had, you know, he ended the year strong last year. In week 16, he had 10 receptions for 148 and two touchdowns. And in week 17, he went 8 receptions for 119 and a touchdown. So even Shook down there is throwing him the ball at a pretty good rate. And then I already mentioned Quentin Johnson at 4.7K, a little bit of a salary saver. I just like him in those Herbert stacks.
0: And finally, Doug, the tight end position in week one. Who is your guy?
20: My guy at tight end would be Juwan Johnson, another, you know, saint, but he's only 3.7K, so I really don't care a whole lot of how well he does. He can go off, and he does get a lot of volume, and there is no, like, clear-cut number two wide receiver in New Orleans right now, so he's kind of it. And then McBride, again, 6.8K, way too cheap for him, and he always gets his carries, finds himself in the end zone quite a bit. He did have a little bit of a drought last year, but he finds himself in the end zone. I like McBride. And then I'm going down the list, and I see Tyler Warren at 4.9K versus Baltimore, and you're wondering how can he be so low. He's dealing with a little bit of an injury, but he's never saw less than four targets, and for that price at 4.9, you're taking that all day with that volume.
0: Tucker Kraft in his return?
20: I don't know. I like him. They might get, you know, get to him early. They might try to get him ball early, get him going a little bit, see how he is on that. But there's just too many unknowns yet. I'm going to let the NFL write itself, and I'll have him in a couple of weeks. I was really good at picking him, though, when I thought he was going off last week or last year. I was dominant on Tucker Kraft, but I'm going to hold off this week on him.
0: All right, 4,500 for Tucker Kraft week one. Probably not going to get him any cheaper than that, but, you know, there is risk certainly involved. Daily Doug joins us every week here on the Green Bay Distillery Fantasy Hour. The 2026 season is here. Doug, I appreciate you as always, and I'll talk to you next week.
20: All right, man. Take care. Go Pack.
0: There you go. Appreciate you. Daily Doug with his weekly fantasy advice. And that's going to do it for the first Green Bay Distillery Fantasy Hour of the 2026 season. Coming up, pregame coverage for Niners-Rams in Australia, the league's first ever game in Australia. Enjoy that, and we'll talk to you tomorrow morning.